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1: The news, Empen Thomas. More shots fired in the Iran war. U.S. Central Command says it bombed Iranian military sites and downed missiles Tehran fired at troops in Kuwait. Israel's government ordered strikes on the southern suburbs of Beirut as Hezbollah fired rockets at northern Israel. But President Trump says Israel and the militants have now agreed to dial back the fighting. Oil prices resumed their rise, while Sagar Magani reports President Trump's facing another inflation warning, this time from overseas.
2: The world is getting more uptight about lending money to the U.S. The Iran war's energy spike has seeped into the price of bonds that help fund the American government. Interest rates on a 10-year U.S. Treasury note are up about 0.5% since the war started. The budget deficit is roughly $1.8 trillion. The president's tried to assure Americans he has a plan to trim it, in the past pointing to tariff revenues, DOGE spending cuts, and other things. Last week, he said Vice President Vance's fraud task force is finding massive savings.
3: You know, if he does really great, we'll have a balanced budget without having to do anything.
2: Economists say those promises are unlikely to deliver, and deficits are expected to grow over the next decade. Sagar Magani, Washington.
1: A source tells AP President Trump's reconsidering his $1.8 billion anti-weaponization fund amid legal setbacks and Republican backlash. And Lisa Dwyer reports.
4: The Department of Housing and Urban Development's annual homelessness report shows a 2.8% decrease in California and a 3.3% decrease nationwide, the first drop since 2016. The Trump administration used the report to promote its policies, including its crackdown on immigration. Activists attribute the decline to funding under former President Joe Biden. I'm Lisa Dwyer.
1: This is AP News. Tensions are growing under new management at CBS News.
5: Last week, CBS fired 60 Minutes executive producer Tanya Simon and correspondent Sharon Alfonsi and Cecilia Vega. At a meeting to start the week, a longtime anchor spoke up.
6: I'm Scott Pelley.
5: According to a detailed report on the Status website, Pelley said CBS News head Barry Weiss is murdering the show and accused Simon's replacement as executive producer Nick Bilton of having slender qualifications for the job. The report says Weiss was not at the meeting. Bilton insisted Weiss does love CBS News and 60 Minutes. Pelley countered by saying she was brought in to kill it, and she's doing exactly that. A person close to CBS leadership tells the AP it's disappointing Pelley's accusations were being aired publicly, despite efforts to engage with him privately. I'm Ed Donahue.
1: 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I'm Ben Thomas. 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

0: Smith Pierce and Jody Hamilton.
1: Good Monday evening, Jody. I need a drink. I'm glad we're here at the Politics Bar because, you know, we got drinks. We have a good drink today. I really like this one today. How was your weekend?
2: It was good. I had dinner with Travis and Dylan and Renee and her boyfriend. Renee asked about her boyfriend, and Travis and Renee had never met before. And so, and that's why I know Renee.
1: Travis. Okay, but they never met, like in person. It was just more of, I know people that way, digitally, whatever. So we know people who are here in the bar who come in who we've never met in person, but who are joining us from whatever corner of the world they are. Thank you, by the way, if you are coming in on any of our great radio stations like WCPT, AM 820 in Chicago, or Georgia Now Radio in the ATL. Maybe you're listening on AM 950 Minneapolis, St. Paul. Maybe you're listening on the Detour Talk in Tennessee or Progressive Voices Radio Worldwide, wherever you happen to be. Or maybe you are one of those future people listening on our podcast, wherever you happen to be. Or maybe you're subscribed at thepoliticsbar.com. Now, remember, birthday month was last month. This is June. So rabbits, I know it's like, okay, it's Friday evening. You've already done your rabbit thing, most of you, in the morning. It's a good luck thing. I don't know if you knew about that. So, yeah. First thing you do, you're supposed to say, first day of the month, you're supposed to say, rabbit, first thing, the first person you see, it's supposed to be a good luck thing. I don't know. I know Katie Fang knows that. Maybe we'll get her in the bar soon.
2: One of these days we'll get her in the bar.
1: We will. Brooklyn Dad Define going to be back in the bar, by the way. We haven't seen him in a couple of weeks. We'll check in with him and see what Hawaiian shirt he's wearing today. I mean, it's warm. I'm sure he's wearing a Hawaiian shirt somewhere. So weekend was okay. I mean, you obviously got to hang out with friends. Obviously, you were doing Stephanie's show this morning, which was good. She's going to be, obviously, I know, coming this way, although I know she's going to bike across country. I think she's actually going to get on a plane.
2: Yeah.
1: But, you know, whatever. It's fine. It's all good.
2: I think she's still, I don't know if she leaves today or tomorrow, but.
1: Whatever. I wish anybody traveling luck, because gas is still expensive. Flights are more expensive. And the Iran war is still going on, Jody. Are you surprised?
2: It restarted this morning.
1: Yeah. God. Just doesn't surprise me, does not surprise me at all. Obviously, our news on tap is free. You guys can subscribe at thepoliticsbar.com. In the first round of that tonight, the quagmire in Iran continues. Last check, Iran has said no more peace talks with the U.S. until Israel stops attacking Lebanon. Yeah, well, they were. Donald had all weekend. He said, I'm going to make a decision Friday night. And then he didn't make a decision Saturday. And he didn't make a decision Sunday. And then this morning, after a weekend of ceasefire, non-ceasefire, where they were shooting at each other and blah, blah, blah. Basically, Iran said, look, we're kind of doing some minor stuff, but Israel is getting way out over their skis.
2: Yeah.
1: And we've said that until you rein them in, we're not going to do this anymore. And we're tired of this. So go get your boy, Donnie.
2: Right.
1: So, which I don't understand who the hell Netanyahu thinks he is. I'm like, you understand there are people who will put up with you in your neighborhood. But there are an awful lot of people in your neighborhood who don't like you. So why are you going around punching people in the crotch? You are stupid, BB. But that's...
2: Well, he thinks that as long as he's at war, he will never be voted out of office.
1: Mm-hmm. And he also thinks as long as he's got, you know, Donald where he wants him, that he can get Donald to do his dirty business. And I think it's dumb. I think the whole thing is stupid, but...
2: I agree.
1: It's important to inform you guys. It's also important to inform you of the fact that saw a couple of oil analysts, saw one on CNN, saw one on, was it the ABC streamer over the last few days, and they all basically said the same thing, which is there's only about 2 to 3 weeks worldwide before there is a major... Basically, the energy crisis, if you're old enough to remember, and some of you are not,

0: The long gas lines in the 1970s. You remember them, Jody?
1: I do vividly.
0: Yeah, well, other places in the world are already experiencing that. And we've got about 2 to 3 weeks. And basically, it takes about 2 weeks to get all of the systems really up and going. So we basically got a week for them to figure this out. What gave us a little more time, we already had one of these kinds of deadlines. China dropped their imports of foreign oil by 50% drastically. Nobody was expecting that, but they're like, hey, we got all these electric cars and green energy and electric trains and okay, whatever.
1: Yeah.
0: Yeah. So
1: not surprising.
0: But anyway, so yeah, if you're expecting cost of gas and food and groceries and now these are all things that matter, correct?
1: Mm-hmm.
0: Okay.
1: Yeah.
0: You would think if you're a politician, especially in the United States or Iran, well, Iran's got a whole different thing, but especially in the United States, you would think your judgment would lead you to say, you know, what's most important is making sure that things don't get out of hand. Making sure that, you know, any more than they already have.
1: Mm-hmm.
0: Yeah. How many politicians have you been seeing that have been, you know, that is the first thing? Yeah. Republicans, not Democrats, really. Independents, local, national. There's all kind of stuff going on. There was that stuff in New Jersey this weekend.
1: Yes.
0: You saw, I think I heard you talking about it a little this morning on Steph's show.
1: A little bit. I mean, because Michael from the Bronx called in. And
0: hey, Michael. We always like him.
1: Yeah, so, I mean, he talked about it. But, I mean, what happened over the weekend with the kerfuffle between the state police, which were supposed to bring the temperature down, they didn't.
0: Right.
1: They were acting poorly.
0: That is a great way to put it. We'll jump down to the third round, failures in governing. So New Jersey Governor Mikey Sherrill is facing a political firestorm. So here's the deal. Friday, she said that she was going to replace the ice monsters outside Delaney Hall. This is that same ice facility where LaMonica McIver, where they arrested her, where they arrested Ros Baraka, the mayor of Newark. They, you remember, the ice monsters have been you know, being jerks there for about a year now.
1: And didn't let Mikey Sherrill in last week.
0: Right. So she says, oh, well, I'm going to replace, we're going to replace your Folgers crystals. No, we're going to replace your ice monsters with the New Jersey State Police, which whatever, that's fine. She replaces them. And then they beat some protesters. They beat journalists. I think they broke the knee of a New York Times reporter and then wouldn't let her go to get medical attention.
1: Yeah, and that's not right.
0: I'm like, you do realize that that story is going to get out there, jackass. You know that, right?
1: Mm-hmm.
0: But clearly her judgment was off, and it's still off because she's still kind of trying to apologize for it. And I'm like, lady, in the middle of the ongoing immigration wars, you pull this crap?
1: Right.
0: I get it if there was a mistake and you say, you know, whatever, you told some people to, you know, get out there and be assertive and they decided to go aggressive. That's a mistake. That's not coming back and saying, I effed up. I messed up on this.
1: Right.
0: That is a mistake in judgment. Speaking of which, I'm sure you saw the Graham Plattner stuff.
1: Yes.
0: Jesus.
1: Well, his wife came out and said, basically, she confirmed that there were problems, but then also, he comes out and says it's just gossip. So,
0: well, she confirms that we actually have that in the news on tap, too. A little bit further down in the fourth round in elections and politics, Plattner's wife had flagged his sexting with other women, warning the campaign as the main Senate race began. Remember, I've been one of these people. Charles Gaba, our friend, does all the health data. Mm-hmm. He was in here a while back. We have said that there's just stuff doesn't sit right with us, and it stinks because that's our judgment. And sure enough, what do you know? During the campaign, I can stand here and tell people I told you so. And I do sometimes stand here behind the bar and telling people I told you so because I, you know, like we said before, like I've said before, when my mom says, if it hurts when you do that, then don't do that.
1: Right.
0: The smartest thing for all you people here in the bar to do, you're hanging out with Jody and I, the smartest thing for you to do is to listen to what we have to say because you will be better informed. But if you decide not to listen and then you say, well, I'm going to follow Graham Plattner anyway, no matter what. Okay, well, Now he's got a sexting scandal that's only 2 to 3. He had only been married to his wife not that long, and this is just 2 to 3 years ago. Mm-hmm. You figure he was already thinking about joining, you know, being on the campaign then. And he decided, that's not a big deal. That's the judgment.
1: And she was warning the campaign that this could come up because it's all these different women and they could easily come out of the woodwork and say something. So you need to know this ahead of time. And then he's saying it's just gossip and rumor.
0: No, there's been confirmation. It's not including from his wife. This is just, and they're going, oh, well, you're not talking about stuff that's important. You know what's important? Judgment. Judgment is important. The judgment of an elected official. There are people who said that they had issues with Mikey Sherrill. There are people in Texas who will give you a full day's worth of, they'll talk your ear off all weekend long on the porch about Ken Paxton. Not to mention all the New Yorkers who told all of us 100 million times, as far back as we can go, that you do not want to put Donald Trump anywhere near an elected office.
1: Mm-hmm.
0: So I don't want anybody trying to defend Graham Plattner and saying, well, but you're not talking about stuff that's important. You know what's important? Judgment. Judgment in elected officials. That's important. Because the judgment of Donald Trump has led us to have 4 and 5 and 6 and 7. And what's gas where you're now? What, $7 a gallon? Close?
1: It's over $7.
0: Yeah. Uh-huh. Yeah.
1: I mean, the cheap stuff is like $6.95.
0: I think I heard Chris this morning talking about those taco packets that used to be 99 cents.
1: They're over $2 now.
0: Uh-huh. And the reason for that is?
1: Gas, tariffs. There's all sorts of Donald Trump reasons.
0: Mm-hmm. But it's all because of Donald Trump's lack of judgment and Republicans' lack of judgment in reining him in. Am I correct?
1: Absolutely.
0: So anybody who tries to tell us, when we're talking about these kinds of things, this sexting scandal of Plattner, or all of the scandals of Ken Paxton in Texas, that's not viable. That's not a real story. That you need to talk about. It's about judgment. You elect people with the right kind of judgment to get things done that we want done, to make things better for all of us. That's a big factor about what elections are about. And the fact that people are going, shut up.
1: Well, I think what Plattner should have done once they put her out there first, mm-hmm. instead of saying the New York Times and everybody, they're relying on gossip and rumor, he should have said, look, I made a huge mistake. My wife and I are working through this. We're going to counseling. I love her. It's not happening right now. It's never going to happen again. Then you can move on from that instead of going, it's just rumor and gossip. Dude. Uh-huh. It's been corroborated, and I bet these women are ready to come out and say something.
0: And you want to know the funny thing is, Jody, is the exact thing that you've said. If you ask any political consultant, and I'm not a big fan of political consultants, but if you ask any political consultant worth their salt, they will tell you that the exact right way to handle a sex scandal of any kind is to do exactly what you said. And the reason why they know this is they're experienced, they have wisdom, and they have judgment.
1: Yeah, he should have just come out and said, look, my wife and I are going through this. I've apologized to her. Mm-hmm. I'm apologizing to you. You know, just mea culpa, man. I'm just cool.
0: Say, hey, man, I had bad judgment once, but now I have better judgment again. And since you guys are judging me on judgment, on my judgment and my fitness for office, man, a whole lot of people. Donald Trump is not fit for office. Him and his America 250 mistake. We got to talk about that today. Oh, my God. I know. It's so funny. It's so funny. And of course, look, Mikey Sherrill's judgment. There are a lot of Republicans. Ken Paxton has horrible judgment. But this problem with judgment goes across all the party lines, folks. And we're going to talk about it tonight. It's a good night. Brooklyn Dad Defiant will be in a little while. And we have a great drink of the day. Freshen your drink and come right back. It is a Monday night. You're hanging with Jody and me here at the Politics Bar.
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5: One of the things that makes me smile is how self-conscious he is. Because I've been watching his press conferences, and I notice his hands. And sometimes I notice that he starts gesturing, forgetting that he's got these gross wounds on his hands. And then suddenly realizes it. And then he hides his hands under the desk. But that just makes me happy that he gets mortified by his own injury.
4: As much pain and misery and death as he has unleashed in this world, I think we're allowed to take our tiny, petty pleasures wherever we can find them in terms of his physical, emotional, and psychological discomfort. Yeah.
5: You know what he looked like the other day when he had the kids there? For the presidential physical fitness thing. First of all, Donald Trump is the least fit person ever. Maybe since Taft. I should just be fair about it. As far as presidents go.
6: I think he's bigger than Taft.
5: He might be bigger than Taft. He's less fit than Taft. He thinks that golf is a strenuous sport.
4: I think I would know how I want us to keep him in prison and keep him alive. And every day he gets an activity. Like today he has to run from bees. Run. Run, Donald. Run from the bees.
5: Here you go. Run, Donald, run!
6: Run, Donnie, run!
4: Oh, God. Oh, you're looking a little winded there, buddy. Careful. Oh, I think you just inhaled a bee.
7: That's it. Vicious, vicious bee.
6: Vicious bees.
7: Vicious bees. He's so vicious, you bee.
5: There's a video of that, actually, where he's doing chopper talk and a bee was attacking him, and he actually did call that bee a vicious bee.
6: Vicious?
5: So they're what I was
6: vicious.
5: Doing there
6: they're beautiful animals
5: was not made
6: and we
5: up.
6: Need them.
4: 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And they're feminists.
5: Mm-hmm.
6: They are. Hardcore. That's why he doesn't like
5: vicious bee.
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0: It is Monday night here at the Politics Bar. Yeah, I know. A little worked up there in that first round, but, you know, hey, it's been a few days. A little weird things going on, you know, some storms, some whatever. It's nice. It was a nice day earlier today. It's nice this evening here. I don't know if it's nice this evening where you are, Jody. They're in California in the bar, but...
6: Ugly.
0: See? Look at that. we don't always know where, you know, what the weather is like where you guys are, what the conditions are, what the political conditions are. You guys can always reach out and tell us on any of our social media platforms, Blue Sky, Threads, Instagram, Facebook, Substack, Twitter, or YouTube. We're at the Politics Bar, which, of course, is where you are. Thank you, by the way, to everybody who texts or leaves voicemail messages on the bar line, too. 213-677-7258. That's 213-677-7258 or 213-677-SALT. Like in your margarita. Or, you know, maybe you got a little bit more of a showy drink. Well, look, Jody's smiling. She knows. Look, those of you who are subscribed, you know, and those of you who are not, you should. But I guess I really like today's drink of the day. That's
1: they are good. It is a good drink.
0: It's one of my favorite people, and she didn't always have the best judgment, but she was a lot smarter than people give her credit for. I'll say that.
1: She sure was. She definitely, she was.
0: We'll talk about that a little bit later. All right. Speaking of some of the people who are commenting and things like that, bad judgment. We love you, Daryl, but Daryl was he was saying that he has bad judgment. He says, "Look, man, I root for the Mets, the Jets, and the Democrats. What kind of a masochist am I?" We still love you, Daryl. It's just, you know, your teams. Look, I root for the Huskers, both my baseball team and softball team, out of the NCAA playoffs, out of the College World Series. So, whatever. Look, who you root for on your favorite teams is not necessarily judgment. Some of that's where you live or the teams you grew up with. Whatever. I get that. By the way, about the America 250 thing, Dan over here in the Threads corner, he says that Eunice Higgins has pulled out of Trump's Freedom 250 concert. Just wanted us to know that. Thank you. Jody's chuckling there. You can't hear that.
1: Uni would have never gone there. Nope.
0: I don't think she would either. I do not. Pete Souza is somebody who has great judgment. You and I talked about him earlier today, actually. You're mentioning
1: yes.
0: when you were at the White House. He had a great post over on Instagram. He says, look, he posted up this picture, great picture of Brandi Carlile performing at the White House on 4th of July. And he says, you won't believe why I'm posting this throwback photo. He says, background on the photo. The current occupant of the White House is currently ripping up the South Lawn to construct a massive structure. By the way, it's, 60 or 100 million, something like that.
1: And guess what? It's open air, so what kind of bunker does he really need? What kind of ballroom does he really need?
0: Exactly. Souza continues. He says, this structure, there it is, this structure has an estimated budget of $60 million. According to news reports, it'll cost $700,000 to repair the South Lawn after the event.
1: God.
0: He says the MAGA cult on social media is using his photo of Brandi Carlile with the White House in the background from the 4th of July back here like 10 years or so as an example of, oh, yeah, well, Obama did it, too. And then Pete continues. He says, here are the facts. Every year for the 4th of July during the Obama administration, they hosted a concert and barbecue for military families on the South Lawn in partnership with the USO, which, nice, smart thing to do. Great tradition. They hosted more than 1,200 military families, featured a diverse line of performers. In 2010, Brandi Carlile with Tim and Phil Hanseroth. Yeah, Josh Newman, that. They were one of two bands that were invited that particular year in 2010. So this is, 16 years ago this picture was. The stage was taken down the next day. The stage was constructed so that it in no way caused any damage to the South Lawn. Mm-hmm. And then he just says, oh, and by the way, the irony of MAGA using a picture of Brandi Carlile, great artist, very gay, which, by the way, happy Pride Month.
1: Yeah.
0: But Pete says, seriously, to justify their false equivalency, you're using that picture? Really? Give me a break. He's right. So,
1: I mean, the Obama, the satellite pictures of the White House before Donald and now is just, somebody keeps going, it looks like a crystal meth.
0: Somebody I saw on, was it Threads or Twitter, did a mock-up using Photoshop. And instead of having it be the UFC cage, they did a Death Star. Like a half-built. Didn't mean to make you spit take there, but...
1: That's funny. That's perfect.
0: I was like, oh my God. But yeah, it is. It's ridiculous. That is something that is so obvious as to the horrible judgment of Donald Trump and the people around him.
1: Mm-hmm.
0: You can
1: It's
0: not his money. And yet he's blowing that money. What did What did Pete say here? Let me scroll back here on Instagram. What did Sousa say? $60 million.
1: You know what? If children could be fed.
0: Mm-hmm. Well, you got people in out west on the West Coast, folks in the Pacific Northwest, their gas is close to yours as well. Mm-hmm. Folks in Illinois, folks listening on WCPT, I'm their gas is still really high as well. Yep. I mean, you got all these people around the country who, let me just check what the gas price is for today. The national average for today, I hadn't done this earlier today. Okay. It's $4.32. A month ago, it was $4.39. So
1: it's down a little bit.
0: Down a little bit. But if you remember, it was
1: two something. Yeah.
0: When Joe Biden.
1: War. Yeah.
0: Mm-hmm. Yeah. Judgment matters. Judgment matters big time. The idea that we were talking about this Friday in the bar with Karen and Anita.
1: Mm-hmm.
0: That the artists that they invited in, and I was proven right, by the way, a couple of times, because I saw a couple of different clips and posts and things of Vanilla Ice, who's like the only one left of that initial, even though Donnie's now saying, screw it, I'm not going to do it at all. But
1: well, I think Flo Rida didn't say anything yet.
0: He just last thing I saw on social media was that he laughed about it. He and Vanilla Ice have the same policy, which is if somebody's going to stroke me a check.
1: No, they're not even being paid.
0: Really?
1: That's what I read. They're just getting lodging, travel, and a per diem, and that's it.
0: I have a question to that, but it's not going to happen anyway, because now Donald says, well, screw it. We're not going to do the concert.
1: It's well, because he's bigger than Elvis, and I don't think he means it like I mean it.
0: Well, yeah. Jody is right. He is bigger than Elvis that way. That's so. And look, if you got a few, I got issues with, you know, my weight. I'm still working on, you know, getting down there, whatever. Donald is beyond issues with his weight. Donald no longer cares.
1: No, you know, couldn't care less.
0: Right. But there are people who are also a little confused. And we've got another story down in the fourth round under the Dueling America section in the News on Tap. There are two groups. One is Freedom 250 and one is America 250. Mm-hmm. One is basically the official group, which they've basically hollowed out, and one is the Trump group.
1: Right.
0: And then there's the stuff now that Bruce Springsteen is doing his own thing, which we talked about last Friday, where he's doing his own concert with him and Tommy Morello and a bunch of artists. You got rock and country and rap and hip hop, and it's going to be fun. It's going to be a really good show. Now, I guess they're discussing, because tickets have sold so fast, that maybe they're going to do another show, add another one, whatever. I mean, this is very cool.
1: Yeah. But
0: the fact that they're having to do this separately. In the meantime, Donald Trump has his White House Freedom 250 UFC event, and he says no fatties allowed.
1: And that's funny.
0: Because
1: I guess he can't show up himself.
0: Mm-hmm. Yeah. No fatsos. If you're in the military and you're overweight, I'm sorry. He doesn't want you there for the UFC event.
1: That
0: we do that at the same time.
1: He's what, a few pounds shy of considered obese?
0: Oh, absolutely. Even though his we didn't even talk about the health report. They didn't put it out at first. I knew they were going to put it out Friday night, because Friday night is, politically speaking, Friday night is where they always, it's what's known as trash night.
1: Right.
0: It is where, in general, if there's a smaller story, the White House or Congress or a business will try to put out the story sometime after like 3 or 5 Eastern.
1: Right. Because, everybody's getting off work. Nobody's paying attention.
0: Right. And news organizations, too, these days, especially if they look at the what's projected to happen over the weekend, and they say it looks to be a quiet weekend. It's been difficult to do during both the first Trump era and the second Trump era.
1: But, yeah, they are errors.
0: They are. It's just, I'm not going to say they're eras. I mean, they are technically time periods. They're eras, but they are also errors.
1: Yes.
0: But the people who are, you know, watching the balance sheets at the news orgs look and they say, well, you know, who's going to be here for staffing? It's like when you run a bar, you know, if you're going to have a bunch of people on the weekend, you'd be like, hey, can I, you know, call you in? Can I ask you to come in this weekend? Whatever. It's fine. Right. But if it's a slow weekend, you're like, well, Dave, you want an extra day off, whatever, you know, work a half shift. I ain't going to worry about that. That's right.
1: Right.
0: And those decisions are usually made in that time period. And then people let off. People are, you know, coming and going. Oh, it's a slow weekend. Oh, there's nobody there. And that's when, oh, we're going to drop this little news that, oh, no big deal.
1: Right.
0: That's always that. That's how it's been. I've been in media now 30 plus years. You've been literally since you were in utero. And that we know this is how this is. It's trash day. Friday's trash day. But I do find it funny that Michael Tomasky had a great piece over in the New Republic. We have that linked there in that fourth section as well. Trump's America versus Springsteen's America. People really know which one is the real America.
1: Yeah, they do.
0: And I'm glad that they do. That shows me that the average American person still has better judgment than sometimes we give each other credit for. We look at each other oftentimes and go, you know, I wouldn't. I've seen tons of polls. You've seen them too. The ones that say that, you know, we don't trust each other anymore. And I don't. I mean, look, there are a lot of people in this country. I don't trust their political judgment.
1: Same.
0: But that's groups of people. Your neighbor, the gay guy who's married to the other gay guy who's the one that you're friends with, he's more like on our side politically. And then his...
1: No, I don't. I think Joe's also a Republican. I have no idea.
0: Okay.
1: I assume so. I don't know.
0: Or is he more like a Sherry Jacobus role? But by the way, Sherry's going to be in later this week. So.
1: I saw that. Yeah. I don't know. Joe and I have never discussed politics. And Dan brought it up when we were.
0: But see, that's perfectly
1: chatting.
0: Fine. Is that, well, and you got to judge that. You got to have judgment to know when you're hanging out with somebody else over the holidays or over the summer, you know, whatever. You go, should we talk politics? Should we just talk, you know, entertainment? Should we just talk sports? Whatever. That's a judgment call, too. Ran into a neighbor here going to the store yesterday, day before, and she had a friend. She and her daughter were there, and they had a friend. They were at one of these little cafes in the neighborhood, and was talking about what I did, and her friend's like, okay, and I said, you know, we try to talk about politics, but we have fun with it. She says, okay, like how? And I said, okay, like the Republican Party, the modern Republican Party, is focused on penis size. I'm sorry, they just are. And right, you're grinning. She chuckled. It's funny. And I said, so as a party that's focused on penis size, why on earth would you name as your speaker a guy whose last name is Johnson and he's only 5'8"? He's literally a tiny Johnson. And then she just chuckles more. And I said, this is not the first time. I mean, they also had as their speaker Boner before. Well, Boehner, whatever. But I'm going, so you got a penis party that's focused on tiny Johnsons and boners. And she's chuckling this one. That was a judgment call on my case as to whether I could get them to laugh and whether I could say that. There are some people who don't, but it was a judgment call. They laughed. They thought it was funny. She was like, okay, maybe I'll listen. I said, okay. So hopefully if you're, that's, anyway, but.
1: Hello, neighbor.
0: But this is the thing. This is in an America where the America that we would like to have, we can talk about things like this and be honest about this kind of stuff and be honest about the ridiculousness of the fact that Congress is coming back this week and they haven't done squat. They have a whole pile of stuff. And what do you think odds, if you were going to bet, what do you think odds they get anything done this week?
1: Well, I know Schumer wants to gum up the works in the reconciliation bill by adding, you know, the stupid
0: stuff.
1: Well,
0: and that's something we would like them to do. But I'm saying, yes, as far as actually completing a bill and getting it signed, what do you think?
1: Oh, I mean, the House. When was the last time the House passed anything?
0: They can't even pass gas.
1: Other than the Epstein files thing, what was the last thing they passed?
0: Right, and they passed it because of Thomas Massie, who now is not going to be going back. So, yeah, yeah. So the fact of the matter is, folks, that you know, we want to work our way towards that, but you have to trust people who have good judgment. And I'm sorry, Ken Paxton does not have good judgment. Sorry, Mikey Sherrill, after this weekend, I've got serious questions about your judgment, Governor Sherrill. I'm sorry.
1: Same.
0: But you know that so the people who are like, "Oh, you're yes, in general, I will back the judgment of any modern Democrat these days over any modern Republican, but that doesn't excuse people like Graham Plattner and Mikey Sherrill this weekend with that. Democrats, independents, Republicans, every single person out there, you can fall. But the proper thing to do, as you noted earlier, Jody, is when you fall, like what Plattner did, you should just, you cop to it.
1: Yeah, own up to it, apologize. apologize publicly to whomever you've wronged, and then you apologize to the people that might be voting for you or already have.
2: Mm-hmm.
0: Jody's right, which, you know, is pretty normal around here, which is a good thing. All right, it is Monday evening. Brooklyn Dad Defiant is coming in a little bit. How about we do the drink of the day next? I know we usually do it here, and I kind of... My judgment call is that I think it would be good. Is your judgment the same?
1: It is the same.
0: There we go. See, look, so that's what we're going to do for you guys. Drink of the day coming up next. This one is, yeah, it's beautiful. Just trust us. Freshen your drink. Come on back. Drink of the day next here at the Politics Bar.
3: We'll be right back after we pay some bills at the Politics Bar.
22: The average American spent $4,200 more last year just keeping up with inflation. What did Donald Trump do? He made it worse. Much worse. Donald Trump's cabinet has a combined net worth of over $700 billion. His own family is making billions. They don't buy gas like us. They don't buy groceries. They don't check airline prices. They have their own planes. Donald Trump's private war is killing us. He doesn't care. Nobody around him cares.
23: Mr. President, to what extent are Americans' financial situation motivating you to make a deal?
24: Not even a little bit. I don't think about Americans' financial situation. I don't think about anybody.
22: They live in a different world. Must be nice. They think we're stupid, and we'll keep voting to keep them in power. What do you think? Had enough?
25: The Lincoln Project is responsible for the content of this advertising.
26: This is Stephanie Miller, and here's what you missed.
2: 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This slush fund to pay cop beaters, the ballroom of taxpayer expense, all of it. 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
27: We no longer have an executive branch. We have a RICO organization being run out of the White House. I don't say that flippantly. You know, RICO, racketeer-influenced and corrupt organizations. We have the executive branch being run like a criminal enterprise. Those are words of art in RICO law. I mean, this crazy slush fund shakedown and then bribery to senators to buy into it. You know, at least the Senate stood up. Of course, they stood up and went home.
2: Yeah.
27: But, you know, yes. they stood up
2: and quit like the cowards that they are.
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28: I'm meteorologist Ray Miller from the Weatherology Weather Center. Partly cloudy skies tonight, a low temperature of 55 degrees. Sunny Tuesday with a high of 70. Wednesday, sunshine, high of 72. Thursday, sunny, high of 85 degrees. Friday, chance of thunderstorms with a high of 84. And for Saturday, chance of storms with a high temperature of 82. Sunday, scattered showers and thunderstorms with high temperatures once again in the low 80s. That's the latest Chicago weather update. Right now, it's 66.
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0: It is Monday night here at Politics Bar. Thank you very much for hanging out with us from wherever you are. We got some great guests coming in this week. Brooklyn Dad tonight. Jared will be back. The whole school dad concert, whatever thing. Hal Sparks is going to be in tomorrow. We got Sherry Jacobus later in the week. Bob Seska. Hey, Julie Franchella is going to be here next Tuesday. Mm-hmm. We got a look. You know, we got your favorites. We got, you know, some other people who hadn't been here in a while. Look, this is what we do here at the Politics Bar. You hang out with your friends. Of course, you know, maybe you're like, wait a minute, I'm just getting here. I got in late. I had, you know, a ball game or whatever. That's fine. Look, the thing you can do if you're, you know, you're worried you missed something is subscribe at thepoliticsbar.com. It is $6 a month. Now, that's if you do it monthly. That's the most expensive way to do it. And still, you can get all the goodies that we have for less than a gallon of gas right now in a lot of places around the country. I got gas with the grocery discounts and stuff at like $3.50 this weekend. But
1: I can't. The last time I paid that little for gas was in Texas when I went to my nephew's memorial.
0: Hey, you know, the grocery thing, the discount thing, whatever.
1: Like I have those too, and they do work, but, mm-hmm. you know.
0: But look, at $6 a month, you get the podcast ad-free, you get the news on tap, and you get the drink of the day with the recipe. And hell, if you do it as an annual subscription, it's only like $1.25 a week. Check out the details. They're all there at thepoliticsbar.com. So we were talking about this particular person on and off. Those of you who are subscribed already and got your drink of the day email earlier, you know, I have always just been smitten with this. She's gorgeous. She's gorgeous. And she was smarter than people.
1: Funny.
0: Yeah.
1: Yeah. Funny.
0: Yeah. She was a much better
1: Jerry
0: actress.
1: Lewis can go F off. He said, pretty women can't be funny. This is definite proof that somebody also, that pretty can be funny.
0: Carol, she's forgot you, but I agree. I'm just saying. I've always thought your mom, especially back in the day, I was like, you know, I thought, you know, your mom was hot, you know, when I was younger. Just, it sounds weird anyway. This person, obviously, most of the world has thought that this person.
1: Nobody's going to deny this person's beauty.
0: Okay, who's the person we're talking about, and what is the drink of the day?
1: The person that we are talking about, had she lived, would have been 100 years old today, and that would be Norma Jean Baker, otherwise known as Marilyn Monroe.
0: Exactly.
1: And the drink is a showgirl cocktail,
0: which I like this one too. I think it's kind of a nice. I found that picture that I put at the top. It was done, I think, a little bit later in her life. But obviously, you were noting that she looks.
1: She looks like she's 18 in that photograph.
0: She was only, what, 36 when she passed?
1: Yeah, she was 36 when she passed away.
0: But the drink has a flower as part of the showgirl cocktail drink. It has a flower. I figured that would make sense to have that. I love the little brief Marilyn biography that you did, Jody. Very nice. I'm still like, Jimmy Doherty had to have been the one guy in the world who was kicking himself in the head constantly and forever.
1: Yeah, I bet.
0: I mean, dude, you literally were married to Marilyn Monroe.
1: Yeah. She was a sweet, generous, and religious girl. She liked to be cuddled.
0: Which
1: I do. Who doesn't?
0: Yeah, that's a great thing. I'm just sitting there going, wow, man. And then the studio executive, Ben Lyon, is the one who actually suggested that she change her name to Marilyn Monroe. She borrowed her grandmother's last name for that. So that's kind of
1: that's nice. At least it stayed in the family. I like that.
0: Exactly. Well, Smith is a family name for me, which is one of the reasons that I use it. Yes. Yes. Christopher says family. Yes. That my pup is. He's needy today. I don't know why.
1: They did a huge thing in Palm Springs. The picture of her with her dress.
0: Right.
1: They have a giant statue in Palm Springs.
0: Right. Like 1,000 Marilyn impersonators.
1: So
0: or something?
1: Many men and women were dressed up as that outfit over the weekend. And it
0: right,
1: was
0: with the
1: Dana
0: halter
1: Steele.
0: Dress. Right.
1: Yeah, Dana Steele posted it because she was there. And I love it.
0: Too.
1: Oh,
0: yeah.
1: Definitely. But yeah, it was... I just loved it. These guys, like, in full beards.
0: It is a popular costume for all kind of people. But
1: well, I mean, it's Palm Springs. It's
0: right.
1: The game mecca.
0: I also, you know, we did a little thing on Marilyn and Joe DiMaggio earlier this year with a different drink of the day. And we linked that in there as well. I always feel that, man, if she had lived longer, I think they may have gotten back together. And I think that would have been.
1: Probably.
0: I think they actually were each other's, you know. True.
1: Lobsters.
0: Yeah, exactly. So it's a great story. It is a great. I love the little video you have in there. Top 10 best performances of Marilyn.
1: Her first gig was in All About Eve. So I got to love her there.
0: Dang. She was better, smarter and a better actress than some people think. And it's a good drink. I think it's I think you guys will like this one. Jody, what happens to be in a showgirl cocktail?
1: Okay, you're going to need a pre-chilled coupe glass, a mixing glass, ice, a 1/2 ounce of bittersweet orange red aperitivo.
0: Okay, you got it linked in there. People are like,
1: yeah, people don't know. There's a link to everything. A 1/2 ounce of Ambrata Ombre Amber Vermouth. So it's a darker colored vermouth, kind of like what you would use in a Manhattan.
0: Okay, yeah, I got that.
1: It's a dark colored vermouth is what you would use in a Manhattan.
0: Okay.
1: 1/3 ounce of Ketel One vodka or whatever top shelf vodka you like.
0: Got it. That makes
1: you know,
0: sense.
1: Definitely a white, non-flavored vodka.
0: Right. Okay.
1: 1/3 ounce of Combier Creme Rose liqueur.
0: Okay.
1: 1/6 ounce of Bull's Black Raspberry liqueur.
0: Just a splash.
1: It's just, yeah, basically just Mm-hmm. If you right. can't, I mean, a lot of shot glasses will have measurements, but if it doesn't, you know, just.
0: Right.
1: 3 ounces of brut champagne or sparkling wine.
0: Okay.
1: And garnish with some edible flowers. Now, if you don't have them, don't worry about it. But
0: yeah,
1: it's just prettier that way.
0: Garnish is a nice thing, but it's usually optional in those drinks. So,
1: not in Cuba Libre.
0: Well, okay.
1: Without the lime, it's just a rum and Coke.
0: This is true.
1: So what you do is you place all your ingredients in your mixing glass with ice and you stir it.
0: Right.
1: And then you just strain it into your coupe glass and you garnish with the flowers. It's a simple drink to make.
0: It is simple. And
1: She was not.
0: I think she was in some ways simple. I think she was
1: She was naive when she got to L.A.
0: I think that's a better way to put it, maybe. Yeah. But I mean, I also think simple in the sense of. I'm not saying she wasn't complex or complicated, but I think, you know, she wanted to get out of the situation. She wanted more from her life.
1: Yeah.
0: A whole lot of us want more for our lives. That's not difficult to understand. And, you know, and she was willing to put on airs and, you know, pretend a little bit to do it.
1: Mm-hmm.
0: And yeah,
1: did
0: she know that a lot of men basically thought of her as a piece of meat? Yeah, she wasn't stupid.
1: Oh God, yeah, she knew that.
0: Yeah,
1: she knew that.
0: Yeah, but she was like, well, whatever. I mean, it's she's interesting. So just remember, legendary people are in the end just people like everybody here in a bar. So show them a little bit of grace, please. You know, if you meet somebody famous or whatever, remember they got a lot of other things going on. They got to figure out they got things going on with their dog and their cat and maybe their parents or their kids. And, you know, they got issues. Maybe they have a problem with their car. Yes, maybe they can afford it, but that still doesn't mean that they got to, you know, that's back home. That's something they're worried about. And they got to pay the taxes on the house and this and that and the other and the third thing. So just, you know, I had a weird thing today. What'd you have happen today?
1: Right as I was getting home in the neighborhood, I was stopped at a light and was going to turn two left turns and I'm home. Two left turns and a right and I'm home, right?
0: Okay.
1: And all of a sudden, it sounded like it was coming from the engine, but it was my driver's side wheel.
0: Oh, you're talking something like in your car. Ooh.
1: Yeah. And okay. It was going.
0: Oh, my God.
1: I was
0: God.
1: Like, okay, do I have the emergency brake on? No, I don't. What is going on? So it was a quick drive home. I was less than a quarter mile from my house.
0: Right.
1: So I made it home. And then Lonnie gets home and I'm like, something not right. And so we popped the hood because I wasn't sure what, because I checked under the car. I'm like, I didn't run over anything. It
0: right.
1: sounded like metal on metal.
0: Okay.
1: Is what it sounded like.
0: Got it.
1: I'm like, what the? And that's why I thought it was the brake, like something
0: right.
1: has happened. So he gets home and I go, you got to hear this. And so he goes, well, so we popped the hood. And he goes, I don't see anything wrong. I said, same. And we couldn't see anything wrong under the car. So he goes, just back up. And he could hear it when I was backing up a little bit.
0: Uh-huh.
1: And then I pulled forward. He goes, oh God. So he, thank God he knows how to, I mean.
0: He's good with the wrenching. Right.
1: Well, and it, you know, we have things and
0: tools.
1: So he propped the car up, took the wheel off and something, there's your brake, and then there's this other piece that goes between the brake and I guess the rest of the wheel, mm-hmm. the wheel.
0: Mm-hmm.
1: And it was bent and hitting
0: oh, wow.
1: the brake pad. And brakes are fine, and he just was able to bend it out, and it's fine. But I'm like, what did I do? He goes, you could have run over anything. He goes, it's literally a 16th of an inch.
0: Right. the tiny little differences make a difference.
1: I mean, I'm glad it happened where it did, because had it happened when I left Stephanie's, I would have called a tow.
0: I'm glad that you're safe. That's the most important thing.
1: I know. I was like, okay, what the hell just happened?
0: See, we talk about all kind of fun things here, car maintenance included. If you guys missed any part of the drink of the day, you know what to do. Go subscribe at thepoliticsbar.com. I was not happy, I have to say, over the weekend. I know that, Anita in San Antonio is happy. She's fine with that. Wembanyama and the Spurs won the West. Thunder went home. Whatever. So it's going to be Spurs versus the Knicks, and I think the Knicks are probably going to clean up, but that's just me. Stanley Cup is going to be Carolina Hurricanes versus Vegas Golden Knights, whatever. And I think it's going on, might be right now, Sabalenka versus Osaka at the French Open. I think they're doing some of the night matches because it's been so hot.
1: Probably. I mean, it's getting hot here.
0: It's getting hot. No, never mind that. We won't go there. Congratulations, by the way, to Dua Lipa and actor Callum Turner. They got married in London over the weekend.
1: Nice.
0: And some condolences as well. Joe Negri. You guys remember Joe Negri? Anybody? Name sounds familiar. It should. He was not only a jazz guitar virtuoso, he was Mr. Rogers' handyman in the neighborhood, died just days before his 100th birthday. Marcia Lucas, George's first wife, Oscar-winning editor of the first Star Wars movie.
1: Yeah, they released a lovely, he released a lovely statement about her. I mean, she was a hell of an editor, man.
0: Yeah, it's great. Unfortunately, she passed away at 80, and founding member and former bassist of the Commodores, Ronald Lapre, died at 75
1: Also Jamie Lee Curtis's big sister.
0: That's right. I meant to add that one in there, too. I saw that, because I think I heard you this morning say that you hadn't. I remember, and I knew that she had a sister, and I was...
1: They're both Lees. Their middle name, they both have the same... Like, my sister Judy and I have the same middle name, but we're not, like...
0: Well, right.
1: Far apart, as far as...
0: But they're both beautiful.
1: I know. My God, she was stunning.
0: Yeah. Well, I mean, you know, their parents.
1: I mean, her parents, you know, but still.
0: Yeah. But, you know, so I was like, wow. I'm like, Wow. Yeah. Just, it's a tough month for weddings and funerals. It's June. So that's kind of how that thing goes. Over the weekend box office, the horror flick Backroom stuns with an $81 million debut. I think it's, what, like a 20-year-old YouTube guy.
1: Basically. Yeah, Bella said it was good.
0: I'm not a horror flick person. Mandalorian and Grogu, the haters were out saying, oh, it's awful. The people who wanted to see it went out and saw it. The people who would like to see it but can't afford to because of, you know, the gas thing and the groceries thing, they're waiting to see it until they get home because they probably have, like...
1: Well, Disney will have it, and it'll be... You can have 14 people in the house for $20 if you want to rent it from Disney.
0: Right, exactly. So that's that, you know, it's... They're going, oh, it's the second weekend. Folks, the way theaters and films are these days, at the cost of it, if you want to go see it, you go see it. If you really want to go see it, you go see it the first weekend. And the second weekend, almost all of the films, it drops off a little bit. Because people are like, yeah, because people go... I'll wait till I can see it on our home. I mean,
1: well, yeah, I can't wait for Supergirl, but
0: right, it'll be great.
1: You know, I don't know if I'll go to the theater because I'm doing Tara Devlin's show the night that opens.
0: Ooh, look, we are all over the place. Wait a minute, am I doing Steph's show this week with you, Mike?
1: Yes, you are on Wednesday.
0: Ooh, see, look,
1: I'm going to talk to you way too long on Wednesday.
0: Don't worry about it. We will offset that by talking to Brooklyn Dad Defiant here for two or three segments, whatever, coming up. Fresh in your drink. It is Monday night. Brooklyn Dad Defiant will be back with Jody and me and you here at Politics Ball.
4: We'll be right back after.

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10: AP News, I'm Ben Thomas. U.S. Central Command says it bombed radar and drone sites in Iran after Tehran shot down an American drone over the weekend. Iran said it targeted U.S. soldiers in Kuwait in retaliation. John Gambrell has more.
11: The latest back-and-forth violence threatening the ceasefire in the Iran war as negotiations between these two countries appear at a stalemate. President Trump went online today and said that things would work out, but we've also heard from Iran's foreign ministry spokesperson who insists that these talks are continuing in a level of mistrust, just showing the gaps between them over issues like sanctions relief, Iran's nuclear program, and the future of the Israel-Hezbollah war that is grinding on today and threatening to drag the Middle East back again into a wider war.
10: President Trump says he's gotten Israel and Hezbollah to agree to dial back their fighting, but it came as Israel's government ordered strikes on the southern suburbs of Beirut and Hezbollah fired rockets at northern Israel. Meanwhile, Sagar Magani reports the federal appeals court has ruled the Pentagon illegally banned transgender troops from military service.
12: Just days after taking office last year,
13: we will get transgender ideology the hell out of our military. It's going to be gone.
12: Today, a divided three-judge panel upheld an earlier order that said the president's moves against transgender people likely violated their constitutional rights. One judge wrote the policy appeared driven by a bare desire to hurt a politically unpopular group. Pentagon Chief Pete Hegseth had responded to the earlier federal court ruling by presumptively disqualifying people with gender dysphoria from military service. Sagar Meghani, Washington.
10: A couple of NFL trades, the Browns sending Myles Garrett to the Rams for Jared Verse and picks, and the Eagles trade wide receiver A.J. Brown to the Patriots. This is AP News. California voters go to the polls for primary elections tomorrow, and Julie Walker reports there are more than 50 names on the ballot in the governor's race.
14: California has a top two primary format where all candidates run on the same ballot. That has complicated the governor's race because the number of well-known Democrats running threatens to split the vote. But political analyst Melissa Michelson says it seems that's not going to happen this time.
15: The latest polls suggest that Javier Becerra has pulled far away from the rest of the field, including Tom Steyer. And on the Republican side, it looks like Steve Hilton is continuing to pull away from Chad Bianco.
14: Voters also decide state and local contests, including L.A. mayor, where incumbent Democrat Karen Bass has several challengers, including former reality star Republican Spencer Pratt. I'm Julie Walker.
10: More news at APNews.com. I'm Ben Thomas. 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
1: I like your shirt, Jody. I was just saying that.
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1: Jody is wearing the Politics Bar shirt, which you can get at the politicsbar.com store.

0: 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Maybe you're joining us from WCPT AM 820 in Chicago or Georgia Now Radio in Atlanta and the Georgia area. Or maybe you are somewhere else on the planet listening on Progressive Voices Radio worldwide. Or maybe you are one of those future people. We have a lot of cool future people, Jody, who listen to us whenever it's easiest for them. Which, look, that's the benefit of being able to listen live and on the podcast. You listen, you know, other people, whatever. But then, you know, if you miss something, you're just like, you scroll back on your phone and you can go back to whatever you want. And that's perfectly legit.
1: Yeah.
0: Let's see. Scano over here with Daryl, by the way. He was talking about Donald doing all the stupid stuff with the America 250 and the 250 bill. He says Donald wanted to put himself on a $100 bill based on what it costs to fill up your car, fill up your SUV. When, you know, Donald took over right after Biden. But thanks to Trumpflation, filling that tank now costs $250, hence the new bill.
1: Well, that's what Hillary Clinton said. She goes, oh, he's going to be on a bill that can pay for your gas.
0: Yeah, well, look, Scano, Jody says you and Hillary Clinton have the same great thought.
1: Well, and did you see, I don't know if you've seen it yet, there's somebody corrected it instead of just Donald, it's him and Epstein. On the $50.
0: I like that. Well, you know,
1: at least Epstein's dead.
0: I cannot go any further with that. Look, and neither can they for that matter, because it's still a law that you cannot put any living person on U.S. currency. If we could, as we discussed recently, if we could put living people on, we should put like the best entertainers, the best musicians, the best writers, the best teachers. That would be great.
1: Teachers, especially.
0: Hell yeah. You know, do that. And of course,
1: speaking of, I saw Hail Mary over the weekend.
0: Oh, did you like it?
1: Loved it.
0: I've heard it's a good movie. I have not.
1: It's so sweet.
0: I have not seen that. I got some sleep this weekend and I watched my Husker baseball and softball teams lose. So that sucked.
1: I'm sorry.
0: It is what it is. I mean, you play the game and that's, you know, it's a judgment call. You can go to a movie with a friend or you can watch your team lose. I decided to.
1: You decided to torture yourself, did you?
0: Well, I didn't know they were going to lose. I just, especially the softball team, thought they were doing good. And then, well, except the second game. The second game I knew because. While I like people from Texas, I do not like University of Texas athletics. I just don't. Just as a Husker fan, that's one of the things we know. That's, you know, it's kind of like people in Southern California. They joke. They say, you know, can't spell sucks without USC. Same. So
1: that's Bruins talk. That's UCLA talk. Mark my words.
0: What color am I wearing today, Jody? What am I wearing?
1: Bruin colors.
0: Exactly. There you go. So I'm just saying. I am not being partisan towards Carol. I'm not, you know, like trying to, you know, be extra nice to your mom. It's just, this was what I, you know, I was clean and I decided to wear blue today. Whatever.
1: That's well, when I finished up the Q&As that I had to edit for her, there's this one kid that came up who's 18 probably.
0: Okay.
1: And he was wearing his USC garb. She goes, I don't know if I should talk to you.
0: Well, you know, that's.
1: He gave her something. She gave him a hug and a kiss and blah, blah, blah.
0: Yeah, because your mom's just awesome that way. But that's, you know, look, judgment matters in what you do and how you entertain yourself in all kinds of things. We talked, obviously, about Mikey Sherrill's judgment. Mm-hmm. And she's going to have some judgment calls as to how she makes up to other people there.
1: Yeah. And there's a curfew that the mayor has imposed, which is smart to calm everybody down. I mean, having lived during the riots,
0: right.
1: A curfew was very helpful.
0: And I do, you know, I heard some people knocking that as well. And I'm like, they're trying
1: you need it sometimes. Right. You need it sometimes. I mean,
0: and it's for limited. And as soon as you don't need it, you get rid of it. That's fine.
1: Yeah.
0: But
1: yeah, we had one here during the ICE riots that happened downtown, right. You know, it's like, don't go out at this time.
0: Having downtown DC. Right. So
1: if you have no reason not to be out. Do not go out.
0: Right. There was some winds over the weekend too. We missed these actually, came down some of them Friday evening. So a federal judge halted creation of Trump's $1.8 billion slush fund for insurrectionists. Now, that's there were two bits of this, and I think people got these confused because there was two bits of news. One of it was halted the fund and saying you can't create it. It's illegal.
1: Right.
0: And the second part was, I think it was it the same judge?
1: I think it was the same judge. She just reopened the case she did.
0: She reopened the case that originally when Trump was demanding $10 billion from the IRS, and they have launched an inquiry into the legitimate

0: legitimacy of the initial lawsuit. Basically, if it wasn't a legitimate lawsuit, if they should have known that you can't be on both sides of it at the same time, which, duh, you know that.
1: Yeah.
0: They can get in trouble. Donald Trump can get in trouble for that. Yeah. And all the people on both sides that he had involved, all the lawyers can get involved with that.
1: Well, because the IRS didn't even answer the lawsuit. They never even said okay or no. They never answered that lawsuit.
0: Yeah, there's going to be some more. Look, accountability is still coming. Accountability and affordability are the watchwords. We've said this before. We mentioned earlier, federal judge also temporarily halted the Kennedy Center closure and also ordered the removal of Trump's name. I believe he has now, 12 days left to get his name off the building, off the website, off the ads. You obviously, you're in the LA end of the bar, so you don't get the ads. But if you watch like local news here, you'll see the ads for the Kennedy Center, or you'll get junk mail in the mailroom at my apartment building.
1: Oh, wow.
0: And all of that. They have branded all of it the Trump Kennedy Center, which, sorry.
1: It's a memorial. He might as well just slap his name on the Jefferson Memorial or on the Lincoln Memorial.
0: Don't give him ideas. Don't give him ideas.
1: The Washington Monument.
0: He would.
1: MLK. I mean, it's just because it's an entertainment venue.
0: He wouldn't put his name on that one, though.
1: Well, just because it's an entertainment venue doesn't mean it's not a memorial, because that's what it is.
0: Right. It is. And I believe that's what the judge basically said. And there was one more win, too, that I was glad you grabbed this one. The folks over at Lawfare. As the Trump DOJ is attempting to erase history, we've mentioned this before, that there are groups, Lawfare has copped to it and said, yes, pretty much everything of the DOJ that they are trying to erase, we've already made copies online, so they can erase it, and we're just putting it back up. So.
1: Well, I mean, that's the thing. You remember when Flash was brand new?
0: Like the Flash technology, Flash software?
1: Mm-hmm.
0: Yeah.
1: Mm-hmm. Like in the late 90s?
0: Mm-hmm. Yeah.
1: Early 2000s? At one point, the company that we had called Namath Cuff, we hired a guy to just kind of give us some more quote.
0: You and Lonnie?
1: No, my sister.
0: Oh,
1: I didn't even know
0: okay.
1: Lonnie yet.
0: Okay.
1: And so we hired this guy to kind of, you know, make our website. He was a web designer guy, and he knew how to do Flash.
0: Right.
1: But if you go into the Internet Archives, you can find it.
0: That's cool.
1: And that website's been down for over 20 years, but you can find it.
0: Look, if you know how to find information, once it's on
1: the internet doesn't go away, which is, I'm so glad it wasn't around when I was in college
0: or high school. Yeah.
1: Mm-hmm. Well, high school, I was a good kid. I was a really good kid.
0: We'll have to get Mindy back in here and ask her about that again.
1: I was only with her from first grade through the first half of ninth grade.
0: I was less good than you, but
1: I was a good kid. I was. In fact, I can read you old.
0: I mean, I was good. I had good judgment. I had integrity. Actually, there was the service mentioned it Friday that from my old choir director. And there's a bunch of people online talking this weekend about that type of stuff. And I'm very glad that I learned about that. The people who, not just my teachers, but my parents, my family, the people I had around me, taught me about integrity and about judgment.
1: Yeah.
0: And it's great. But there is a lot of folks out there with just absolute crap judgment. I do not understand the folks who either are ignoring what's been going on with the ICE agents and the ICE monsters still, or are still doing Trump's bidding. We've got something in the third round under the immigration wars. So the Trump regime is continuing to squeeze immigrants by cutting them off from jobs and healthcare and housing, basically trying to get them to self-deport. Now, the Trump folks, they will say that their numbers are something like 1.9 million that have self-deported, and that's not verified by almost anything that's out there. They do think it's somewhere between about 200,000 and 500,000 people, Americans, that have self-deported. Well, and they're not Americans. I mean, they want to be Americans. They're immigrants. Because their lives have just been made such living hells by these. And it's not the state doesn't do stuff. Somebody has to do this. Somebody has to have the judgment to go, I'm going to do something that's going to hurt somebody's kid or hurt somebody's mom or hurt somebody's dad or hurt somebody's uncle. And hey, somebody who does not hurt at all. Ooh, got a little echo on there, BDD.
1: Hello?
2: Hey there.
0: Nope. We still got Echo. You gotta. He's just getting into the bar, folks, by the way. So Brooklyn Dad Defy coming in. It's been a couple of weeks since he's been here. So, yeah. We're talking today, brother, about judgment. A lot about judgment, obviously. There's the Mikey Sherrill stuff in New Jersey. There is the Graham Plattner stuff and his complete lack of judgment. There's Ken Paxton, and we all know he has a complete and total lack of judgment. Mm-hmm. And then there's there's Donald Trump and his trying to keep his name on the Kennedy Center. Harry Anton had a little thing on this morning. I'm going to play this. Your boyfriend, Judd, here.
2: Americans who believe it's okay right now to name government buildings for Trump, just 9%. To put that into some perspective, 10% of Americans believe that the Earth is flat, and 12% of Americans think that the moon landing was faked, which of course it was not, and of course the Earth is actually round. So fewer Americans think it's acceptable right now to put President Trump's name on government buildings than believe two conspiracy theories, either the Earth is flat or the moon landing was faked. And when you're lower than that, you know that you're doing something quite, quite unpopular, which, again, I'm going to pull out another quote, Siskel and Ebert, two thumbs up the American people are giving right now to the idea that President Trump is just going to walk away from this Kennedy Center fight.
0: Yeah. It's just because people are like, they do not, they look at his judgment on that and they're like, are you freaking kidding me? No, you got to turn the mic back on there, buddy. Yeah, BDD is in. He's trying to get things, you know, got to get his hat off and, you know, get the shirt on, whatever. It's summertime, you know, can't go.
3: Okay, how about now?
0: That's oh, perfect. There you go, brother. So
3: there we go.
0: How was your weekend?
3: Well, it was eventful, to say the least. I did attend my 40th high school reunion.
0: Nice.
3: It's weird when you say it. It doesn't quite roll off the tongue like in an impressive way. It's like 40th.
1: I went to mine a couple of years ago, so I know what you're talking about.
0: I haven't been there quite yet, but yeah.
3: And then upon our return, our cat died.
0: Brother, Andy. I'm sorry to hear that.
3: Yeah.
0: Man. Condolences.
3: Yeah, really heartbreaking. That whole family is torn up.
0: Ugh. Yeah. Look, life continues happening regardless of what else we're doing. And I think some of our politicians don't quite have the judgment. We've got it. We're going to talk with you about judgment. What you've been thinking? What's been going on over the last 2 weeks? What's your what you've been thinking about some of the stuff that's happening? We are glad that you are here and that you are in your seat in front of the microphone now. Brooklyn Dad Defiant is here, hanging out with us for at least a couple rounds, if not longer. Obviously, we got more to talk about in the news on tap. So freshen your drink, do what you got to do. And, if you didn't hit it at the top of the hour, down the hall, left, right, and center, you know, we say we aim to please here at the Politics Bar. You aim to please and come right back. All right. All right.
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7: It worked on Tuesday. It worked during the live stream on Sunday. It worked on the Friday after party last week. It worked on last Thursday's free show. Why don't we do
8: something about your penis?
7: That always works.
8: It happens to everybody, Bob. It's not a big deal.
1: It's not a big deal, man.
7: 62% of the time, it works every time. let's have some more good news, huh? Virginia has expanded climate and clean energy commitments. Abigail Spanberger signed legislation protecting natural resources and moving Virginia back into the regional greenhouse gas initiative, while also supporting advanced nuclear and fusion research.
1: You're talking jazz fusion, right?
7: Yeah. Well, I think David...
8: No, Asian fusion. It's cuisine.
1: Oh, okay.
7: Next up, the Colorado River Otters continue a major comeback.
1: Yay.
7: That's not like a minor league baseball team. It's not the Colorado River Otters. Sounds like the name of a baseball team. The actual otters. Conservation efforts are helping river otter populations steadily return to waterways across Colorado. So that's great news.
8: I was kind of hoping that you were going to say that the otters were like the orcas. They were like banding together and attacking rich people.
1: Attacking more yachts. There we go. I like that idea.
8: the women otters. To Vegas and just like jumping out of the water and like biting the people who come right. out of the casinos.
7: Like Thurston Howell running for his life from yeah. the otters. You know, these billionaire types.
6: Oh my God. The otters got my heel.
7: It's those goddamn otters coming back for us again. That, see, that's my impression of that's a rich a person running that's from otters. Yeah. Bob Seska. It's the Bob Seska Show. New episodes every Tuesday, Wednesday, Thursday, everywhere you get your podcasts and at BobSeskaShow.com.
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15: This is a WCPT Veteran Minute. In the heart of World War II, while the skies rumble with the roar of combat, a groundbreaking squad of pilots emerged from the segregated South, the Tuskegee Airmen. An elite group of African-American pilots defy the odds with their courage and skills. Trained at the Tuskegee Army Airfield in Alabama, they became the first black aviators in the U.S. military. Despite facing racism and skepticism, they soared through the skies with unmatched precision, escorting bombers and earning a distinguished reputation for their bravery. Their red-tailed P-51 Mustangs became a symbol of excellence and resilience, and in 2007, the Tuskegee Airmen were finally honored as they were awarded the Congressional Gold Medal. These aviators didn't just fight for victory in the air. They battled for equality on the ground, forever altering the landscape of the American military and inspiring generations to come. This has been a WCPT Veteran Minute.
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0: It is Monday night, and he is back in the bar, the one, the only, Brooklyn Dad Defiant, Mr. Majid Padin. How you doing, brother? What are you up to tonight, man?
3: I am chilling like a villain. And speaking of villain, one of the biggest villains in our nation has decided to drop his $1.8 billion slush fund.
0: So that's confirmed?
3: No longer.
0: I think I saw it on Flash on one of the TVs earlier. So he is not going to do his slush fund for insurrectionists anymore?
3: This is breaking news, and I will just hedge it by saying for now. So for now, he's caught enough heat from his side the aisle. Yeah.
0: Oh yeah. Oh my God. There was a good clip from MS Now? I think it was. I saw this one over the weekend. I think here. Let me play this. I got this on the DVR here. This is a woman who she's a former Trump voter. She's mad about him with his stupid ass ballroom and the slush fund for insurrectionists and all of this stuff. Let me play this for you.
19: He doesn't care about us. Somebody asked him about a week ago, what about the American people? And they're struggling right now.
20: To what extent are Americans' financial situations motivating you to make a deal?
21: Not even a little bit.
19: He did not care. I couldn't even watch that. I was angry after that. Like, I voted for you and you don't care about me?
0: Yeah, lady. Well, I hate to say it, but
1: we've
0: no.
1: been telling you this for over 10 years.
0: Yeah,
3: that was a good supercut, though. Very good supercut.
0: Yeah, yeah, look, I'm glad they did that nice edit. But that look, this has been the case for a long time, and we've told people this. So the thing for me about people like that, I get that. But then you get people like, well, here we've been talking about judgment a lot today, BDD, in the bar, mm-hmm. and obviously Ken Paxton down in Texas, horrible judgment, right? I mean, just, yeah. Okay. But Graham Plattner, that whole thing up in Maine, equally bad judgment. I want to play this kind of back to back so that people can understand how their bad judgment works and how it matches up here.
2: Well, what are you going to do about your own record and your own perception? The Wall Street Journal describes you as scandal plagued.
13: Well, look, that was all pushed by Karl Rove, and I understand how that works, and I get why they said that. But the reality is, they could say the same thing about Donald Trump.
0: Correct. Actually, that is the correct comparison there, Mr. Paxton. Yeah, exactly. Yeah. So then you got Graham Plattner. For those people who missed it, Plattner, it came out over the weekend, just a couple, 2.5 years ago or so, was sexting other women not too long after he married his wife. And his wife knew about it, told the campaign while he was starting the Senate campaign. And, of course, they just said, shh, ixnay on the X-say. And and then, of course, it comes out this weekend. So a local reporter up there in Maine puts it to Graham Plattner, standing right there with his arm around his wife.
22: Graham, we heard saw Amy's video last night about this situation, the story in the Times and the Journal. What would your statement be at this point?
23: It's no surprise to me that the establishment media outlets are just going to run gossip instead of wanting to talk about the things that actually matter.
1: No, that's not how you answer that question.
0: Jody's right.
3: No.
0: Also,
3: you know, I'm
0: go ahead.
3: Oh, go ahead. Go ahead.
0: Okay. Well, here's the thing. To me, the thing that these two men have in common is their complete lack of judgment. He's talking about Plattner saying, well, doesn't matter. You know what matters? What matters to me is your lack of judgment and your lack of self-awareness. It's clear that mm-hmm. Ken Paxton isn't self-aware because he's like, you're comparing me to Donald Trump. Mm-hmm. You are comparing me to somebody who has cheated on multiple times of his wife, who is a thief, who is a bastard. And I'm like, yes, we're comparing you. Yeah, because it's the same thing. Yeah. And then Plattner comes in and says, well, you shouldn't be talking about this stuff. I want to talk about stuff. Okay, I want to talk about stuff that matters too. You know what matters? Judgment. And the thing that Donald Trump and Ken Paxton and Graham Plattner, and look, Mikey Sherrill, governor of New Jersey, the way that she mishandled that stuff this weekend the thing they all have in common is piss poor judgment. Absolutely horrible judgment.
3: Yeah, I don't live obviously in Maine.
0: I don't.
3: But what I do know is that I don't like Susan Collins, right? And I don't think Republicans are the answer anywhere in Maine or in New York or anywhere,
1: right?
3: But with that said, I wish they had not chosen this dude. Graham Plattner, from the first time that it came out about his tattoos, like that were problematic, like, right. And I know he explained them away, but it's like, dude, you had those on your chest for like many, many years.
0: 20 years.
3: Yeah. You were not curious enough to ask or look into research what mm-hmm. the hell those things mean. Mm-hmm. So my biggest fear about
0: him. He's
3: also
0: supposedly a World War I, World War II buff. Supposedly he's a history buff.
1: Obviously he's not.
3: My biggest fear about him is Fetterman 2.0.
1: That's my fear as well.
0: Me as well. Absolutely. Exactly. And that's.
3: And when you say judgment, right? Mm-hmm. It's like this guy has made some really bad decisions and specifically this issue with his wife with the sexting thing. So loyalty is obviously an issue, you know, and, if he can betray his wife, what's to stop him from pulling a Fetterman?
0: Right, exactly. That's an excellent point. And that's the thing, is when we are electing people. By the way, there are a bunch of elections tomorrow, y'all. We've got that down in the fourth round in the elections and politics section. Six states tomorrow. California, Iowa, Montana, New Jersey, New Mexico, and South Dakota all have primary elections tomorrow. So y'all best you get your asses out there and vote. I don't, you know, if you are in one of the two major parties, or if there is a ballot initiative where you are, if there's something for you to vote on tomorrow, get your ass out there and vote if you have not done so already. I know you've already voted, Jody.
1: And Chris already voted, and he normally doesn't vote early.
0: Yeah, he always like goes on day of. So
1: no, but he decided to vote yesterday, I believe it was. Cool. And he was at a voting place, so he felt more.
0: Sure. That's fine, but it is, it's about judgment. It's about, you're right, BDD, in that it's about, we want our elected officials to be loyal to the Constitution of the state of the country. We want them to be dedicated to the law. We want them to have good judgment, to express good judgment, to show good judgment. And I'm sorry, but you know, we've got a list of Democrats and Republicans, both, that have showed bad judgment. Now, do I think that Mikey Sherrill's judgment overall is better? I do.
3: She's accomplished so much in such a short period of time.
1: Yes, whole thing with Delaney was a bad.
0: Right, and she's gonna have to find a way. She's gonna have to find a way to apologize significantly. Yep. Yeah. I'm sorry. That's
1: absolutely
0: just, right. I don't know if Graham Platter can do enough apologies. You said this earlier before BDD came in, Jody. Tell him how you react, BDD. Tell her what you think, because this is how we think that he should have reacted.
1: What he should have done, because his wife came out basically and confirmed that it's what happened was accurate.
0: Right.
1: So what he should have done after he threw her out there, or she agreed to go out and do that,
0: basically
1: whichever it was, right. He should have gone with her to a press conference and said, "Hey, look, I screwed up.
3: Yeah.
1: And my wife and I are going to counseling. We've been going to counseling for a couple of years. We're working through this. I love my wife. I'm not doing it again. I apologize to her, and I apologize to anybody that was thinking about and hopefully will still vote for me. And it won't happen again." That's all you got to do.
3: Mm-hmm. Go ahead, Sean.
1: Ding. You got it.
3: Yeah, 100%. That is on the money. I don't know why why is that such a difficult concept for politicians to embrace, is accountability, to own it.
1: Yeah,
3: just exactly. Own it. You're already out there, and you know people will respect you more.
0: Right.
3: I remember early in my early Twitter days when I would like tweet something and it offended somebody. I came out with a full mea culpa. I apologized to my audience.
0: Right.
3: And I didn't do that fake apology where I'm sorry if you felt
1: if
3: offended.
1: Feel that way. I hate those apologies.
3: Yeah, no. Real apology. And I just kept it moving from there. So you learn and you grow from it, and people can respect you and trust you more.
1: Yeah. It's not that difficult. And I mean, you're supposed to be, children are taught that. Mm-hmm. Hey, you do something wrong, apologize.
0: And Izzard had this whole thing they've done a number of great, fantastic comedy bits over the years. But this was the original one. Was it Circle? Was it the first one? Or
1: I don't remember.
0: One of them did this whole bit about, and this is how it used to be. How people, you know, oh, I apologize. Oh, I tipped this over. And oh, because people think it makes us more sexy, you know, when you apologize, when you act like an adult. To me, these days, especially, somebody who shows the good judgment of when they F up and they apologize, they are, I'm not like sexually attracted to them, but they are definitely more attractive to me as a political candidate. I F'd up. I'm sorry. And then don't do it again. And if you've, you know, I did it like five other times and I kicked the dog and I, you know, shoved over your car and whatever and cop to all of them at once and be like, I'm cleaning the slate. This is how politicians used to do this, is that before they would run, they would try to do kind of a miniature mea culpa tour of, you know, oh, well, you know, when I did this, I used to do this, and then I was stupid then. I made a poor business decision here and blah, blah, and I, you know, I've been married a couple times, and my judgment wasn't the greatest then. But I have since learned from my mistakes, and now that my judgment has improved, I would like to be your mayor, city councilman, state senator, governor. Yeah. Right, exactly. Now they're like, you know, there's this big scandal, and I was involved with Jeffrey Epstein, or I cheated on my spouse, or what? And I'm like, you didn't think that was important for us to know? Yeah.
3: There's a major problem in politics now with the normalization of no accountability, of low to no morals standards, or ethics.
0: Right, exactly.
3: And so, people have lost the plot, basically. Mm-hmm. Donald Trump obviously is guilty of so many ethical offenses. I mean, we just kind of just learned that he made 3,700 trades, and we just moved on past it because there's just such a crazy fire hose of
0: wrongdoing. What, about a week and a half ago? Yeah, that was since that's been since we've seen you last. Yeah, that he had all of those trades, and we just went, okay, well, we know he's insider trading. We know that Donald Trump and probably some of the people around him, some of the Republican legislators. Mm-hmm. This was probably while you were, since we've seen you last too, Tiny Johnson saying that members of Congress need to be able to insider trade because they get paid $175,000 a year.
1: Poor babies.
3: Oh, yes.
1: It's insane. Only $174,000. How are they supposed to live?
3: Think of the millionaires, would you?
1: Yeah. Think of the privileged. Come on.
0: Right. That's where I'm going. The lack of judgment in even saying something like that is so blatant. And people want to know what we want out of our elected politicians at every level. Yes, we want affordability, but one of the other big A is accountability. And accountability doesn't just mean holding other people responsible. It means holding yourself responsible. Mm-hmm. And when you do something stupid and when you do something wrong, you cop to it. You fess up. You say, I effed up. I will do better. I will make sure that I do better. Go ahead.
3: And how about relatability, right?
0: Yeah,
3: because people used to give Bill Clinton a lot of flack, but that dude came out with, "I feel your pain.
0: I feel your pain."
3: And and you know what? Whether it was shallow, whether he meant it or not, he said it.
0: Yeah,
3: he said it. Right?
0: Absolutely.
3: And exactly. And he sold it. And there, you've gone like miles and miles away from that to, I don't think about the American people's financial situation.
0: Mm-hmm. Right.
3: And people are just living with it. And what's the guy, Kevin, what's the smirky dude, Kevin?
1: Hassett?
3: Kevin Hassett.
0: You hate him, Jody. Yeah,
1: Oh, my God.
3: Yeah.
1: He's like, it's not the people are spending more money on their credit cards. It means they're doing well. No, it means they're putting things that normally they won't put on a credit card right now. That's
0: exactly
1: what they're doing.
0: And he's not. The thing is, I wouldn't mind if he was so dumb that he didn't know that. But he knows that that's not what it means. He absolutely knows that having the lowest savings rate since right before the Great Recession, that's not a good thing. That's a bad thing.
3: Yeah.
0: Yeah. And then, of course, he's like, but it's a good thing.
1: No.
0: Doing his buddy Jesus. Hey. Shut up, Kevin Assett. Anyway, sorry. I've left the H off. Look, can we keep you around for another round? We got more stuff to talk about, obviously. Lots of stuff.
3: Absolutely.
0: Brooklyn Dad Defied, Mr. Majid Padayan is here to hang out with you on this Monday night, hanging out talking about politics, because that is what we do here at the Politics Bar. If, by the way, you were like, I like Jody's shirt. I want to be cool like Jody. I want to have a Politics Bar shirt. You know what you can do? You can go to thepoliticsbar.com, go to the store, get yourself a shirt. She's going to be wearing them all week here at the bar, and it's Steph's place. So get yourself
4: a
0: shirt.
4: Right back after we pay some bills at the Politics Bar.
5: There's a class of people in America who think they're better than the rest of us. You know who they are. People with enough money and enough connections that the rules everyone else lives by simply don't apply. The Epstein class. You were promised their names. You were promised accountability, truth. We were promised no more forever wars. America first. How's that going? While we're trying to just get by, they cut taxes for their rich friends. They said they were fighting the elites. They are the elites. They said they were draining the swamp. They are the swamp. And they're counting right now, today, on you being too angry, too tired, or too distracted to notice. The Epstein class will keep screwing us as long as we let them. The question is, how do we stop them? At the ballot box. This November, it's our turn.
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0: Last call on this Monday night. Man, it went fast tonight. 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All right, BDD, we were talking in the break here about the festivities coming up. Do you have anything planned for the 4th of July weekend?
3: Oh, yeah, you know, hot dogs, hamburgers, some extra sleep. Watch the fireworks with my neighbors. I have neighbors on this block who love to actually put their own.
1: Shoot them off.
3: Yeah, they buy
0: Look, New York City has great fireworks. DC has great fireworks. Chicago has good fireworks.
1: I hate fireworks.
0: I know, but my wife is not a big fan either, and neither is my dog. But I'm just saying, you can watch them on TV. You don't have to go there. See, that's my wife is like, I will watch them on TV because then the concussive force of the sound doesn't hit you.
1: I've always not liked. I love they're pretty.
0: Mm-hmm.
1: And there are ways to make them silent. Italy has done that. They've incorporated that. There are ways. And there's I saw a thing for like New Year's Eve where you have drones go up.
0: Yeah. A lot of them are doing drone stuff because it's also cheaper. Right. My position on fireworks has changed, obviously, from when I was a teenager. For example, my friend Rick, I've mentioned him before. When we were teenagers, and his uncle used to do had a kind of a trade thing with China, and we used to get the big Chinese bottle rockets.
1: Oh God!
0: And we did fireworks war in the neighborhood. I'm not kidding. God. We had the big metal trash can lids, and had the Roman candles, and oh yeah. And people are like, you didn't blow anything off. I'm like, no. Thankfully, we were smart enough. I mean, it was bad judgment. I'm not going to disagree. It was poor judgment, but it was fun when we were teenagers. And now that I'm older, I'm like, especially because my wife doesn't like it. My dog doesn't like it. I get it, but I do like around the holidays, like 4th of July holiday. There's oftentimes concerts. Mm-hmm. I heard Springsteen's doing something that, and I know he's doing the one this fall. That's going to be here in the DC area of the bar. It is the Power to the People concert. Our friend Donna, she's here in the bar. She was aced out of tickets, Jody. She was in line just because they went super fast. Foo Fighters, Dave Matthews, Tom Morello, Joan Baez, Public Enemy, Jack Black. And did not know that one.
3: That's cool.
0: Dropkick Murphys, Cypress Hill.
3: He can sing,
1: He's great.
0: Killer Mike, Serj Tankian, Brittany Howard, Taylor Momsen, the Linda Lindas, Daryl, DMC McDaniel is going to be there as well. Matt Cameron, Grandson, Neighborhood Kids, and Shepard Fairey. Remember the guy who...
1: I do remember him.
0: He's been a DJ as well. Oh, and of course, they have this little special guest. One of the guys hosting it. I guess his name is Springsteen. Bruce.
3: The boss.
0: Right. Well,
1: he
0: you
1: is
0: know.
1: The boss, right. Definitely.
0: So it's to me, it's cool that you've got all these artists coming together to do different versions of celebrating America. And you've got... Mm-hmm. And then you've got the comparison of the I won't impugn people who live in trailers, but the inbred trash version of the White House lawn right now with the
3: shame.
0: Yeah,
3: it's a shame. And what I think is an even bigger shame is that Donald Trump had a unique opportunity to score a win to unite America.
1: Yeah.
3: On its 250th anniversary. Because, hey, I love America. This is my country. I was born here. Love it to death. But, wouldn't live anywhere else.
9: But
3: right?
9: You don't love it like I love it. I love it more than anybody.
3: But he went and made it about himself and about his birthday. And half of the people who are thinking about this celebration think it's to celebrate Donald Trump's birthday. Right. And that, in and of itself... is a shame. It's an absolutely wasted opportunity.
0: Did you also hear that he doesn't want any fatties there, BDD?
3: Yeah. Oh, yeah.
1: He doesn't want any fatties. I'm sorry, you can't pass the test that you're asking your service members to pass.
0: Once again, Jody is right, which we have a t-shirt that says that, by the way. So, yeah.
1: He's a fatty 2x4. I'm just saying.
0: He is.
3: Oh, yeah.
0: He is. But it is... You're right in that he could have made it easy, except for the fact that he can't get out of his own way. His ego prevents him from... I got a story. We got a shirt that says that, too.
1: We do.
0: There is I think of her as a young woman because I went to high school and whatever with her back then. But she's a woman my age. She's in her 50s. And back in the day, she went to college, went to a school that had a great theater school. Because she was, in high school, she was one of the big theater kids. And that's fine. And then she went to this theater school. And basically, I heard this from somebody else, and then I heard it from somebody else, and then you heard it, I think, from her.
1: You heard it from a friend who heard it from a friend.
0: Good song. But no, but then you heard it from her, too, that she was told back then, she was, 19, 20, something like that, and she was told, basically, look, there's only room on this stage for one of you or your ego.
1: Ooh.
0: And she, exactly. And she... kind of came back home with her tail between her legs because it was you didn't learn your lesson. Donald Trump could do what you said, BDD. He could have if he could get out of the way of his own ego, but he can't.
3: Impossible.
0: It's impossible.
1: He was a child that wasn't loved, and he thinks he has to force it on everybody. I mean, literally saying about the stupid 250 fair or whatever it was, the 3-day fair.
3: Mm-hmm. Yeah.
1: He's like, I'm going to have somebody who's bigger than Elvis, me.
0: Right.
1: And I agree, he is bigger than Elvis.
0: Yeah, that's it's a different way is how you say.
3: Sean, come on. There you go.
0: I got that one in the box. You're right. Deserve.
1: I mean, I don't think Elvis ever weighed as much as Donald.
0: No.
1: Ever.
0: No. Even
1: as
0: at
1: big
0: his
1: as Elvis got, he was never that big. And so, yeah, you are bigger. Sure. He also called himself the GOAT.
0: Seriously? Yeah. I hadn't seen him.
3: Yeah. Ridiculous.
0: He posted, oh my God, like this
1: 70
0: weekend.
1: Times or something. Okay. Ridiculous?
3: Well, don't goats eat everything?
1: They do.
3: Maybe that's what he meant.
0: Oh no, that's I don't quite think that's what he was looking for. Asif had a note here this weekend because Asif was doing he's running for re-election and he had
3: Asif is awesome.
0: He's great. He's great. And he had this thing here. Here, let me see if I can play this here quick.
10: Donald spent Saturday complaining on the internet.
1: Doesn't he always?
0: Yeah. But not like this.
10: Listen to this. 6 hours, 52 posts. The president attacked the Pope.
1: Mm-hmm.
10: He posted his own face on Mount Rushmore and a made-up Trump Peace Prize. He announced 3 times America's back, and he assured an increasingly concerned public he's in excellent health.
0: Wow.
1: I mean, he took a 4th cognitive test.
10: And okay. When not posting.
0: Oh, yeah, exactly. He did. Pass that one in flying colors, except for the fact that if you take the test, you've already failed, you idiot.
1: Well, I was saying, because I've looked at the MoCA test, and for me, because I am a numbers person, mm-hmm. like numbers are easy for me,
0: okay.
1: for whatever mm-hmm. reason, right? And so if I know your birthday, and I've just met you once, I will remember your birthday forever and forget your name.
0: Oh wow. So you're like, just, hey, you're June 3rd.
1: Oh yeah. I mean, I did that when my little sister was working at she was a hostess at a restaurant. And she goes, no, Jody, gotta meet everybody. So I went into the kitchen and she goes, tell her your birthday. And they all told me their birthdays and they also told me their names. Could not remember their names, but next time I saw them, I said, hi, May 28th. And they're like, oh, you remembered. No idea what your name is.
3: That is very cool. That's a cool party trick.
0: Yeah.
1: It's weird, right? So there is a thing. Jerry Lewis used to do that with social security numbers, so that's weird. But so the part of the cognitive test is they give you 4 things that are words, yeah. right? And you
9: Man,
1: have to...
9: woman, child,
3: person,
9: donkey.
1: Right, person, right. television, TV. Whatever, right? And so they give you those 4 words or 5 words, and you repeat them back immediately, which right. I could easily do immediately. But then they ask you again 5 minutes later, I'd be like, nah. Like Jim Acosta took the test live on
0: his
1: show. And he also needed a prompt for that. You know, like the counting backwards by 7, easy peasy for me. What's the date? Right. No problem. Those are like, and drawing and all that stuff. That's the, right. but that would be, I would need a prompt. Yeah. I would, because I would tell the tester, I'm like, this is just how I have been my entire life.
0: To me though, it's kind of like a breathalyzer test. Mm-hmm. I mean, you know, if somebody asks you to take a breathalyzer test, it's because they think you've had too many.
1: Right.
0: So it's not like, hey, I passed the breathalyzer test. It's like, no, the fact that you were asked to take a breathalyzer test shows you've already failed. Congratulations.
1: Yeah. Right. Yeah. No, you're absolutely right.
3: and then the bonus fail is if you're bragging about it, which right. you can't stop doing.
0: Right.
1: He thinks it's an IQ test. It's like, dude, I mean, I've taken IQ tests that are on. I took one when I was a kid.
0: Right.
1: Obviously.
0: And it's in your genius, which we know.
1: Well, no, I'm not, but I'm okay. all right. But I've taken them since then and it's stayed. My IQ has stayed at around 130-ish. Mm-hmm. But they do things that aren't. I mean, the words are sort of English, but not really. Or if all bleeps are bloops and all bloops are
0: right.
1: kazangas, then are kazangas bleeps, you know? Right. Go for it, Donald. Go for it.
0: The fact to me that all of this boils down to what we've been talking about all night here at the bar tonight, which is judgment.
1: Mm-hmm.
0: Look, when we're electing politicians, whatever the politician is, if it's your neighborhood watch person, all the way up to the president and everybody in between, we're electing people for their judgment in whatever it is, whether it's they're watching out for our neighborhood or our city or our county or our state or our nation. We're electing them for their judgment. And when they show us that they have a very bad judgment, and then they try to say, well, it's about the groceries, or it's about this or that. All of those things tie to your judgment.
1: Yeah.
0: If you're too stupid and you get us into a war that you can't get us out of, and it's screwing up the energy and the economy for the entire damn world, congratulations, that shows your judgment sucks.
3: I would personally like to know how it is that Trump supporters can justify their president spending 6 hours on a Saturday hosting 62 or however many memes it was.
0: Right.
3: That, like, ridiculous juvenile adolescent memes. Like, how does that square with the fact that, you know, we're at war and our affordability is bonkers?
0: Exactly. And a lot of them, they're finally starting to say things like they can't. There are Democrats who are saying that they are going to now vote for, there are Republicans, Trump Republicans, who are saying they're going to vote for Democrats. Yeah. We can talk about that in the after hours if you got time tonight, BDD.
3: Yes, I do.
1: Yay.
0: He does. Look, so for those of you who are on the radio, clean up your stuff. We'll clean up after you when you head out tomorrow night in the bar. It's going to be a good one here. We're going to have Jared Rizzi. He'll be back. Hal Sparks will be back as well. And for those of you following us over to thepoliticsbar.com, we have the after hours with BDD. We are going to talk about those Trump Republicans who are voting for Democrats. So freshen your drink and come over there. Otherwise, we'll see you tomorrow night here at the Politics Bar.
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4: AP News, I'm Ben Thomas. President Trump says Israel and Hezbollah have agreed to dial back their fighting. Saka Magani has details.
5: On social media, the president says he spoke with Israeli leader Benjamin Netanyahu and communicated with Hezbollah through mediators. He says the two sides agreed they will not attack each other. His post came after Netanyahu's government ordered attacks in Beirut's southern suburbs. The ongoing fighting is a major obstacle in an emerging deal to extend the Iran war ceasefire. Tehran's foreign ministry says a ceasefire in Lebanon is an inseparable part of ending the war. Sagar Magani, Washington.
4: Little progress to report on those negotiations after U.S. forces bombed radar and drone sites in Iran following Tehran's shootdown of a U.S. drone. Iran responded by firing missiles at Kuwait, saying it was targeting U.S. soldiers there. Oil prices resumed their rise Monday. A source tells AP President Trump's reconsidering the so-called anti-weaponization fund. The Justice Department's paused it following a court order. And Jennifer King reports Florida's suing OpenAI,
6: claiming the company deceived users and knowingly unleashed a dangerous product.
7: They have chosen profit over public safety.
6: Florida Attorney General James Uffmeyer.
7: We recently filed a monumental civil lawsuit against Sam Altman and ChatGPT for endangering our kids and deceiving parents into believing that this application is safe for use. It's clearly not.
6: In April, Uffmeyer opened a criminal investigation into whether ChatGPT offered advice to the gunman who's charged with killing two people last year at Florida State University.
7: People like Sam Altman should not be designing these products to be addictive, to go after kids, and to encourage them to do dangerous things.
6: I'm Jennifer King.
4: This is AP News.
13: AI helping a musician with Parkinson's.
17: 49-year-old London-based singer-songwriter Samuel Smith did what he loved to do until 2020, when he was told he had Parkinson's disease.
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18: AI is not replacing anything for me. It's unlocking. It's enabling. It's allowing me to keep writing.
17: I'm Donna Water.
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9: 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It is the Matt McNeil Show across the Northern Tier. Good to be with you today. 952-946-6205. 952-946-6205. Guest free. I got a ton to get to, though, because, well, Operation Cluster F is living up to its reputation today. Patrick is here with me today. Patrick, did you have a nice weekend?
10: Yeah, with a nice weekend to be out. How was yours?
9: It was good. I exhausted myself, though, on Saturday because I did my workout in the morning, but then I basically did all my gardening in one day, and then I went for a walk around one of the lakes, one of the three-mile walks over Badea-Mikoska. I walked that sucker, and yeah, I was just exhausted by the end of the day. Kind of didn't do too much yesterday. I've had to deal with, I've also have a

For the military, it's I mean, I guess if you really want to look at the ratios, I mean, outside of National Medal of Honor Day, which is March 25th, Vietnam War Veterans Day, which is March 29th, Gold Star Spouses Day, which is April 5th, Silver Star Service Banner Day is May 1st, Armed Forces Day is the third Saturday in May, Memorial Day, of course, last Monday of May, Normandy Landing D-Day is June 6th, June 14th is Flag Day, and it's also the Army's birthday. Hoo-ah, go Army. June 27th is PTSD Awareness Day. Independence Day, of course, is the 4th of July. National Korean War and Veterans Armistice Day is July 27th. Purple Heart Day is August 7th. Patriot Day, September 11th. Air Force's birthday, September 18th. National POW MIA Recognition Day is the third Friday of September. The Navy's birthday, October 13th. The Marine Corps birthday, Semper Fi, guys, November 10th. Veterans Day is November 11th. Pearl Harbor Remembrance Day is the 7th. April is Month of the Military Child, and May is National Military Appreciation Month. And November is we honor veterans and their families with the Veterans Memorial Day. It's a National Veterans and Military Families Month. But I mean, outside of all that, there's nothing. Okay. Let me talk to you as an Army veteran myself, you fragile eagle little twerps. Get over it. It's fine. Pride is a fantastic thing. And you want to know the truth is, I served with a lot of people who were LGBTQ. And you know what? They were fantastic military officers and enlisted people. So you know what? I'm going to say this. Pride is almost a celebration in the military. It just is the military, you guys want to act like they don't exist. Celebrate, I mean, I just gave you, what, 200 days of military celebrations in this month? In any given year, well over 100. Feel free to knock yourself out. I'm going to celebrate Pride in June. Go, team, go. 952-946-6205. 952-946-6205. So, for Chicago, Seattle, I'm going to bring up something that happened here in Minnesota this weekend, and it is a very Minnesota story, but I want to bring it in because if this just tells you the fragile nature of your standard Republican, this is hard to even comprehend. The Minnesota Republican Party, at their convention in Duluth, Minnesota, held a moment of silence for convicted murderer Derek Chauvin at their convention days after the sixth anniversary of George Floyd's death. Yeah! You remember that video, 9.5 minutes, Derek Chauvin murdering George Floyd in the middle at 38th in Chicago and South Minneapolis? Do you remember that video? I remember that video. Remember the trial where he had his chance to prove him that he was innocent and he didn't because he was guilty? Because we had 9.5 minutes of him killing George Floyd on camera? They celebrated Derek Chauvin, who murdered a black man in the streets at the Minnesota Republican Party convention. Nothing about George Floyd. No, I'm going to guess most of the people at the Minnesota Republican Party were very happy that he had killed George Floyd, because that's really what they want to celebrate. They're so incensed at the idea that we actually held a police officer accountable for murdering a black man. Now, mind you, if it was white, they might not have done the Derek Chauvin thing, but because it was black, Derek Chauvin was wrongly persecuted because in their world, a large portion of the Minnesota Republican Party thinks that black people should be killed without any recourse whatsoever. Period. Now, I want to start with this lie that once again is been permeated mainly due to just a crap-ass human being, an ex-journalist who feels it's their job to basically, lies, basically. Because I want to, at any point, if you have valid evidence that shows that Derek Chauvin didn't really kill George Floyd, you could march it over, put in a court, put in an appeal. They have tried to appeal this over and over and over again. It all gets thrown out because it's laughable. They actually, during the trial, address the argument that Chauvin was trying to make, which was he died of a drug overdose,
which he didn't, unless the drug was knee to the back of his

0: neck, that's what killed him. On camera, we all saw it. But because they're just so angry that the guy that they want so much to be innocent is 100% guilty. A reminder, the U.S. Supreme Court, that Supreme Court, refused to hear his appeal. That Supreme Court refused to hear his appeal. They just so desperately want to turn this into something that it wasn't. This was a white cop and three other cops killing a black man in the street, and they got caught doing it. I want to remind people that the Minneapolis police openly lied about what had happened. And it was only when the video came on out, they said, oh, well, we're not talking about it. Because they were a bunch of freaking cowards. And trust me, Minneapolis police is not perfect yet, but it's a far cry from the racist police force that it was back then. And there's just they just drink the Kool-Aid that the guy that, once again, if you've got this evidence, take it over to a courthouse. You don't, because it doesn't exist. You want to say he was dead by drugs because he was black, and that's it. And you delusional, broken people don't seem to freaking want to accept the fact that, no, he was killed by Derek Chauvin. You're sad, pathetic people. All of you. You're sad, pathetic people. And you're racist, because that's the only reason you think that Derek Chauvin is innocent is because you think he should be able to kill any black man he sees. End of story. End of discussion. That there isn't a single, if Derek Chauvin had killed a black minister, you would have insisted, oh, he was on drugs anyway. You would still be there. Because it has nothing to do with facts. It just has to do with the fact that the white guy should be able to kill the black guy in your demented, twisted, racist world. Saturday, this happened on Saturday, a 10-second moment of silence for Chauvin. Chauvin, a former Minneapolis police officer, was convicted of murdering Floyd in 2021. He was sentenced to 21 years of federal sentence, 22.5 years state sentence. He's serving these sentences concurrently. Meaning that Trump could pardon him all day long, he's staying in frickin' jail. Floyd, a 46-year-old black man, was killed by Chauvin, a white cop, during the 2020 arrest, when the former officer kneeled on his neck for 9 minutes. Minnesota State Representative Jamie Long said the moment of silence was disgusting. The Minnesota GOP opened their convention with the moment of silence for Chauvin. The Democrats said on Sunday, not for those who lost, we lost to gun violence like Annunciation, not for soldiers killed overseas, to a literally convicted murderer. Disgusting. Max Nestor act at the Reformer. This is all out of the Independent. Because I got to tell you, the Twin Cities news media until today really was ignoring this. The Independent, the British Independent, actually had this story first. Then the local Fox affiliate did. And now basically everyone's kind of begrudgingly covering this story. But they are covering it. The state of the political parties. This is Max Nestorak. Minnesota Republicans held a moment of silence for Derek Chauvin at their endorsement convention while Democrats confiscated glow sticks because of the potential risk to small subsects of epileptics, he said. The Independent had called the Minnesota GOP. I'll get to that in a second. Once again, I want to make sure we also had the U.S. Supreme Court declined to hear his case since November of 2023. Even that Supreme Court, which is as biased as the day is long, even they said, no, yeah, yeah. He murdered George Floyd. The moment of silence came at the request of roughly 2,300 delegates. One of the 2,300 delegates of the convention. Work began early Saturday morning. So first thing you could say is, well, Matt, so one loon ball says this. Any delegate has the right to make a motion during that part of the convention process, said State Representative Danny Nadeau, the Republican from Rogers who allowed this travesty to go on, who chaired the convention in an interview. Delegates offered hundreds of options like this for the weekend, he said. He recommended against the motion, but his job is to facilitate the delegate's work. He cannot unilaterally block it. The motion passed on a voice vote. So of the Republicans there, well over 2,300 of them said, yeah, we need to honor Derek Chauvin. Exactly. The actual moment lasted less than 10 seconds. Nadeau basically clanged the gavel. Some were uncomfortable with the episode, some supported it. I got more on this when I come back. An Operation Cluster F is quite literally as cluster as it gets. Well, it's coming up too. It's the Matt McNeil Show.
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0: It is the Matt McNeil Show. So, there is this craziness here that they actually did this. They actually, and this would be like having a moment of silence for the group of people that burned down a church in Mississippi or the group of people that lynched a black man. I mean, that's quite literally the equivalent of it. So, and I get it. Some white idiot, some moron, some complete and total stupid stooge stands up and says, Derek Chauvin's innocent. But more than half, clearly more than half of the delegates at the GOP convention went along with it. You bunch of racist pigs. You bunch of racist pigs. Because the only reason you think that Derek Chauvin is innocent is because in your mind, a white cop should be able to kill a black man with zero recourse. I mean, it's pathetic, the excuses you keep trying to make into arguing that he was trying to give him a hug with his knee in the back of his neck. Why are you against hugs, Matt? Yeah, exactly. I want to specifically, because I want to, Chicago, Seattle, nationwide, wherever you're listening, worldwide, I want to just... The frustration I have with this, because the second I saw this on Saturday, and I'm like, what? It wasn't until, what was it, Daily Kos, what's not exactly a local news outlet here in the Twin Cities, Daily Kos was the first people to have any story on it at all. I mean, there was, you know, like Nestorak and Jamie Long, and people were making comments on social media, but as far as a news version or just some sort of write-up on it, Daily Kos was first, The Independent was second, and then the local guys, Fox 9, did have it. And one of the things that frustrates me is just how biased the news media is. And how, and I'm glad that today, I'm glad that by Monday, 48 hours later, as the rest of the world goes, what exactly happened in Duluth? The rest of this, like, hey, I guess it's not just that jackass McNeil talking about it on the liberal network. I guess we have to actually write this up saying, boy, is this kind of bad. I'm glad we're finally here. Bon appetit. But I want to just kind of make sure we all go through it. Because imagine if you're in the Democratic Party of Illinois, the Democratic Party of Washington, or any Democratic Party. Can you imagine if this was the other way around? Now, I'm not even going to, I can't find a murder of somebody like Derek Chauvin murdered George Floyd. But let's just say in Minnesota, at the DFL, what we call the Democratic Party, the DFL here in Minnesota, the DFL convention down in Rochester, which happened this weekend as well. I'll talk about this a lot more in the second hour. Let's just say they had a moment of silence for the protesters who interrupted that church service that Trump and the DOJ are trying to throw into jail for the rest of their lives and, well, I guess send down to Costa Rica to be all shot in the head and even want to go after the journalists that were covering it at that point. Now, mind you, once again, let's talk about what the exactly happened there. Protesters barged into a church. Once again, I'd say this, not something I would do. They were making a protest for 5 minutes. They protested more than enough time for them to still pass the offertory plate within that church, and they left. And, of course, the way it's been treated is as if they were basically trying to stop people from praying, which, by the way, funny story, ICE agents actually arrested priests that were trying to pray, actually stopping them from praying. But of course, that same Trump and DOJ, that's perfectly okay, religious persecution. But this one was the bridge too far. So let's just say that once again, no one died. No one was on anyone's neck for 9.5 minutes in that case. It was once again a fairly quick protest and then they left. But once again, there's charges being drawn up. Imagine if the DFL at their convention had said, we're going to offer a moment of silence for these protesters at this church. To say that the Minnesota news media and probably the national news media would go ballistic is an understatement. They'd be screaming about, you know, live coverage, team coverage. They would scream down there. They would be openly implying that the Democratic leadership put this one out, that this wasn't some just one random person in the audience. It was directly from the head of the Democrat. It's from Ken Martin at the DNC himself. They would be jamming a microphone in every single Democrat's face saying, do you agree or disagree? Will you condemn it now? And there would be weeks of coverage of, you know, moment of silence gate at the Democratic convention, which is why, and once again, if I'm lying, I'm dying, that's what they would have done. I have seen this play out so much before. I can't tell you how many times I have watched the Democrats get covered in a state one way and the Republicans almost do the same exact thing or something even worse, and they just ignore the story. Because once again, biased news media isn't just in the news that they cover. It's in the decisions of what news they don't cover as well. And this would be a very different story being covered in a very different way if the Democrats had done just that, had it offered a moment of silence for the church protesters. This would be, oh my God, all Democrats hate Christianity. Back to you, Bill. You know, that sort of thing. But yet, to sit there and say, wow, that was pretty offensive. I'm sure the news media will... Nope, no one covering it. Not here, not the TV stations, no. All right, maybe the next morning. Oh, Daily Coast has got it. Still anyone else? Nope, no, not at all. And like I said, finally, 48 hours later, begrudgingly, they cover this. This is a travesty. This is a convicted murderer. He murdered somebody in the streets of Minneapolis. And this is what the Republican Party is. They don't have anything else. They have nothing that they can run on. The Iran war is going south and fast. I'll get to that here in a sec. Gas prices are skyrocketing. Cost of living is skyrocketing. Consumer debt is skyrocketing. You have 10% of the population, families, 10% of the families in the population are having to skip meals. 16% of the population now is going to food shelves. Farmers, I'm talking to some people this weekend, 20-25, they're expecting 20-25% of all farms to go bankrupt or shut down by the end of next year. I get it. There isn't a single damn thing. But whether it's acting as if the new state flag in Minnesota is, so it's a commie conspiracy. Or, do you know who the real victim of the George Floyd murder was? Derek Chauvin. Mind you, they have had actually people say to these people that say, oh, Derek Chauvin didn't kill him, saying, okay, can we do a test where we'll have somebody kneel with their knee into the back of your neck on a street for, you know, 5 minutes and see what you think after that. And of course, all of them are saying, well, I didn't say it was nice. Yeah, of course. You're just standing up for the guy and acting like he is your new saint, the saint of racism. We'll take a break, come back. It's the Matt McNeil Show.
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7: From the Weatherology Weather Center, I'm meteorologist Laura Lockwood. Lows dip down to about 52 tonight under clear skies. Winds out of the northeast, 5 to 10 miles per hour. Ample sunshine expected tomorrow. Daytime highs approaching 75. Clear skies tomorrow night. Lows level off around 51. Clear skies and dry Wednesday. Clouds on the increase by Thursday. Low 80s Wednesday. Mid 80s by Thursday. That's your latest Chicago weather update. Right now, it's 63.
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0: 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In Seattle, 1150 AM KKNW in the nighttime hours. And of course, in Minneapolis, St. Paul on AM 950, the Progressive Voice of Minnesota. It is the Matt McNeil Show. Once again, just a really quick thing. I apologize if that was a little too local, but gosh, they put a moment of silence for Derek Chauvin? Dear God, I mean, at that point, how long is it before, you know, there's this German fella that I think he was grossly misunderstood. My God. 952-946-6205. Let's dive into Operation Cluster F. Patrick, before we were going to start the show, you had noticed that there seemed to be some disruptions going on there with the old peace talks between the U.S. and Iran.
15: Yeah, so I had asked you, how scared do you think Trump is that Iran is basically saying, now, we're done talking, and we're going to start taking the fight to you?
0: Yeah, I don't think this is going well. This is prepare for it, because I got news for you. There are so many different things coming from so many different directions. You think your head is turning back and forth at Roland Garros right now with the French Open? No. Get ready for some back and forth you're not going to believe. All right. I'm just going to go through this and just try to keep straight the contradictions. This is all within like the last 5 hours. All the contradictions. While the ceasefire has been in place between the U.S. and Iran since April 8th, the warring parties have continued to attack each other. Which doesn't sound like peace to me, but okay. The U.S. said it carried out strikes on Iranian radar and drone sites in the city of Goruk and Kishim Island over the weekend. In response to Washington attacks, the Iranian Revolutionary Guard Corps said that it had struck a U.S. airbase used to attack telecommunications tower in southern Iran. Iran's blockade of the Strait of Hormuz and a naval blockade of the Iranian ports by Trump administration have heightened tensions. So I want to remind you, was it on Friday or maybe it was Thursday of last week? Trump puts out this post, "Hello, sailors." Yeah. He did. "Hello, sailors. We're lifting our blockade of the Iranian ports. The Strait of Hormuz is open. Go home and see your wives. You're welcome." He says this, and he has no intention of opening up the strait at that point. "Hello, sailors." Trump says, okay, so once again, I'm going to try to keep this as straight as possible. Iran basically has said that just to get to a 60-day ceasefire where they will open up the port, that basically, one, that the blockade of the Iranian ports has to be lifted. Two, that Iran is going to be recognized as being in control of the Strait of Hormuz, along with the country of Oman. Three, that they're going to ease up and allow Iran to have access to $12 billion worth of monies that has been frozen, for that they're going to get something like $300 billion in money, taxpayer dollars. Remember, you guys used to say Barack Obama gave Iran $1 billion. Trump has basically already agreed to give them $300 billion in taxpayer dollars. On top of that, and then as well, they have to stop fighting on the Israeli side of this conflict, too, which means no more bombing of Gaza, no more bombing of Lebanon, try to get the roving gangs of the West Bank under control. That those things have to happen. Then you get to the ceasefire, and only then will they be willing to discuss the uranium, which, once again, depending on which day you've heard, we either completely and totally destroyed, or they had a nuclear bomb that we completely and totally destroyed, but is now back, and now it's completely destroyed, and now we got to deal with it. Back and forth. So that's where things are at. One of the big sticking points here was what's going on with Israel. Trump said he spoke to Israeli Prime Minister Netanyahu and Hezbollah for a Lebanon ceasefire, adding that both sides have agreed to stop their attacks, That by the way, that headline was posted 9 minutes after another headline that said Iran had been bombing and throwing drones into Lebanon. Netanyahu ordered Israeli attacks on the southern suburbs of Beirut. Trump says talks with Iran continue at a rapid pace, which is also very interesting. Trump says his negotiations with Iran are at a rapid pace. His social media comments appear to contradict an earlier report by the semi-official Tasnim news agency, which said Tehran was suspending talks with Washington over Israel's attack on Lebanon. There has been no official comment from Iran. But earlier today, Trump was on CNBC. Trump on Monday. Now, he said, there's rapid. Well, let's once again, I want to make sure I use rapid pace. These peace talks are at a rapid pace. But earlier on CNBC, Trump shrugged off the possible collapse of peace negotiations with Iran, saying, "I don't care if they're over, honestly. I really don't care. I could care less," Trump told CNBC on a phone interview on midday Monday. He's saying he thought the protracted discussion started to get very boring. God! Trump had been asked about the prospect of Iran ending talks with the U.S. in light of reporting early Monday that Iranian negotiations would take that step and also move to completely block the Strait of Hormuz due to Israel's military operations in Lebanon against the Iran-backed militia Hezbollah. Asked if the Iranians told him that they're not going to negotiate further, Trump said, "No, they haven't." Then an Israeli drone attack targeted the town of Madal in the Tyre district of southern Lebanon, while two Israeli airstrikes reported on the town of Nabath el Faqwa in our college that were reporting on the ground there. And as Trump has said that he's speaking with Netanyahu, I don't know if you've heard about this. This is Ben Gvir. This is the security minister of Israel. This is the loon ball that was out sexually and violently attacking people trying to bring food to the Palestinians. People that they abducted on international waters, took back to Israel so that he and his stooge gang could sexually assault, violently attack, and beat them while they're being held. And when it came out that they were doing this, yeah. But this guy is not, you'd think that would be enough that they would pull him out of the government. No, he still is there. He has basically criticized Trump's announcement of a freeze on strikes that Israel had planned to launch against the areas of the south suburbs of Beirut, saying it's time to say no to Trump, telling us this is exactly who's in charge of this whole thing. It's Israel. The time has come for do what duty requires, which required is to strike Hezbollah, unleash our fighters, and restore security in the north. Mr. Prime Minister, you said that a strong prime minister tells the President of the United States yes when possible and no when necessary. This is the time to tell our friend Trump no. So, yeah, the thing's going great. Great! Once again, Tasnim reported that communication with the United States had stopped. There has been no comment from the Iranian officials. Trump said he hasn't heard from Tehran on suspending talks. And in separate comments, he said he doesn't care if negotiations are over. And Iran's foreign minister stressed that a full ceasefire in Lebanon is an essential condition for any deal with the U.S. He said a violation on one front of the U.S.-Iran ceasefire is a violation on all fronts. So, once again, that is a major part of this, is they have to stop the attacks that Israel is doing in Lebanon. And once again, I a few weeks ago, just Hezbollah is not the Lebanese government. Lebanon has their own government. They have their own military. For the most part, I mean, they're being much more reactionary to what Israel is doing. Hezbollah is a terrorist organization, but they've fulfilled a roles beyond just terrorist organization. They are kind of a de facto government in southern Lebanon. They've been doing charitable work in southern Lebanon. And so that's how this whole thing is there. I mean, first, and we can have a discussion of why the Lebanese do not have better control of the southern part of Lebanon. But, you know, that's why this is going on. And right now, the mentality seems to be very Gaza, the Gaza Strip, where Israel is looking at conquest to take over. You know, basically what looks to be about 50 miles of southern Lebanon and make it Israel. I don't know exactly. Yeah. this is such a mess. Iranian negotiators will stop exchanging messages with the U.S. through intermediaries. Tehran will move to fully close the Strait of Hormuz in retaliation for ongoing ceasefire violations, Iran state news outlet reported the report in a translated post on the social media site Telegram, homed in on Israel's military occupation of Lebanon against the Iran-backed militia Hezbollah. No dialogue will take place until Israel fully withdraws from occupied areas in Lebanon and stops all attacks in both Lebanon and Gaza. And so I think what we have is a picture here. Iran, angry at the U.S. for continuing to bomb them because they want to make it seem like they're tough guys. And I'm not saying that these aren't viable military targets, but once again, if you have a ceasefire, but you keep bombing them, well, they're starting to bomb back. And so realizing this whole thing is falling apart, Trump does what he's hoping he can do, that he's Mr. Master of the Deal, Mr. Master Negotiator. He calls up Netanyahu and says, I need you to stop fighting in Lebanon. I need you to stop fighting in Lebanon. And we're going to put intermediaries. My guess is going to be something in the realm of, we'll give you a lot of money. And they got in touch with Hezbollah and said, hey, well, my guess is we got American taxpayer dollars that we are more than happy to ship over to you if you guys will just do a ceasefire for a little bit. And my guess is going to be that that considering how far right the current Israeli government is, that they're saying no, and they're openly saying no, they're not going to do this. And so Trump, that's when Trump basically goes on CNBC and says, I don't care, because he's realized that what he thinks is master negotiating is just him basically being a bad real estate developer and basically, messing around with, contracts with contractors that he had after the fact, and basically saying, if you want any money at all, you better not sue me and just take this check. And that he thinks that's a master negotiator. He is so out of his league, and that's why I think he's at the point where he's like, I quit, I give up, I don't care. Meanwhile, Iraqi security officials say a drone attack caused an explosion on a cargo ship about 40 nautical miles southeast of Umm Qasr, a port city in southern Iraq. United Kingdom Maritime Trade Operation reported the ship was hit by an unknown projectile in the Arabian Gulf. I'll take a guess what it is. I don't think it was a seagull. The explosion caused a fire that eventually brought under control. No casualties were reported. If they start targeting the boats again, well, guess what? Things are going to go even more south and faster. And when I tongue-in-cheek called this Operation Cluster F, it was because I kind of knew that we were probably going to get there. This is what we were going to get towards. This is the world that we're going to be at, because Trump is not a negotiator. Trump is, Trump is he's a sad, sad person that he's so convinced, and because he's surrounded himself with just troglodytes of people that tell him, you're a genius, sir. You are the smartest person ever. The reality is that he doesn't know what he's doing. And no one seems to have the ability to look at him and say, this is a mistake. Now, I will say, and it's not pulling up on for me right now, but oil prices were, as you'd guess, markedly higher. I would make an argument they were falsely deflated in the first place. But now, considering the strait is not open, now most of these countries are dealing with the fact that they've already started going through their reserves, and they don't really have a lot of extra oil now. And I saw one analysis that said, expect if this strait doesn't get open and the oil tankers don't start moving through even somewhat close to what they were before, they expect a barrel of oil to be $160 before we're done with summer. And if that's the case, gas is going to be the average is going to be $6.50, $7 a gallon here in the United States. Because he doesn't know what he's doing. Because he got duped into attacking Iran by Netanyahu, And Netanyahu now is, once again, and I've talked about this before, Netanyahu needs the United States to attack Iran if they're going to fulfill their goals. And so he has no interest in letting the United States off the hook there. And Iran sure as heck is not about to let the United States off if Trump wants to leave. And so, Operation Cluster F. It's the Matt McNeil Show.
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0: It is the Matt McNeil Show. By the way, I did finally pull up those. The West Texas oil is up $4.80 a barrel today, $4.03 for the Brent crude, which is more of the international market. But they're both international. They're all combined. It's a global oil market, and that's, yeah, and that's not good. There is no, I don't see any, they're not even to the point where they're going to have a ceasefire so they can have negotiations on what to do next. How long until Republicans start saying, well, I was never for this war? And I think there's going to be some level of allowance of that by Trump, because he's desperate to hold the House and the Senate, because he knows what's coming if they don't. And so, you know, if he has to turn into the uber villain to try to get Republicans to try to trick people into thinking that they're really born-again moderates with 2 months before the election, when we get down to that point, he might allow it. Where it's going to ring hollow is in the ag sector. Now, I know that I always hear this from people. It's like, well, it's not like we didn't try to warn the ag sector. No, I spent a good chunk of 2024 saying, hey, ag sector, you remember what happened the last time he was in office, right? You remember how he torpedoed your markets and he cost you tons of money. And it was only when Joe Biden got into office that Joe Biden fixed everything. And they didn't care. They voted for him because I guess they thought that, you know, that he wouldn't do it to them again. Only now he's doing into it far worse. I had a conversation this weekend, I had multiple conversations this weekend with people. Just, I kind of floated the question out there. It's like, how close are we to the tipping point for the American farmer right now? And everyone said the same thing. We're past the tipping point. This is now a slow downward tumble, downhill for the American farmer. That basically the estimate is between 20-25% of all farms will cease to operate, whether foreclosure, bankruptcy, or they just quit. Because if your margins are so bad to where all you have is $10,000 to feed your family for a year, well, then why are you doing what you're going to do? Farm bankruptcies hit a six-year high in April. Now, once again, 6 years ago would have been, oh, that's right, Donald Trump's first term. It's not like we didn't try to warn you guys. And once again, I feel sorry for you. I am not cheering on your pain. I don't want you to go through pain. But you see, there's the difference between Democrats and Republicans. I actually care about all of you. Democrat, Republican, I don't want to see anyone suffer. I'm a good Christian. I don't want to see anyone suffer. Republicans, they don't want to see themselves or their white buddies suffer. But suffering for everyone else, it's perfectly fine. I don't want you to suffer. But I can't sit here and not make the point that we tried to warn you. We tried to tell you the truth. And you basically go, look, they're scared because we're owning the libs. Well, maybe those lib tears can fuel your tractor, because it sure as heck diesel's not going to be affordable anytime soon. Farm bankruptcies hit a six-year high in April, according to an ag attorney who says it's a sign of growing financial stress, you think? Austin Pfeiffer with the Ag and Business Legal Strategy said the farm economy continues to decline. We have a war in Iran that's affecting oil and fertilizer prices. We still have weak commodity prices. We don't have a full-fledged farm bill. We don't expect any great improvements in the near future. And once again, even if you do get that farm bill, trust me, most of the money the federal government's going to hand out is going to go to a handful, 5-10% of the farmers who are the wealthiest farmers who give them checks at campaign season. If you're a poor farmer, even if you're a loyal Republican, you're screwed. You're not getting anything. We have a war in Iran that's affecting everything. During the month of April, 62 Chapter 12 bankruptcies. Chapter 12 is the category of bankruptcy that deals with agriculture farms. 62 were filed, which is 130% jump from April of 2025, the highest monthly total since February of 2020. Who is president then? Well, that's right, Donald Trump. Pfeiffer says brownfield regular budget reviews could help farmers in loan defaults. Early decision making could strengthen producers' financial position. I mean, there's no, but what decision can you make? A grains and oilseeds analysis as Argentina's plan to reduce export taxes could put U.S. ag commodities at a competitive disadvantage. We have talked about this. Brazil, Argentina, Australia, New Zealand. Once Trump started getting stupid with the ag sector, those countries ran in with their crops, their livestock, their pigs, their pork products. and they are offering dirt cheap prices. And I get it. You like to sit there and wear that little proud thing on your heart if you're a farmer saying, well, it's not as good as American soybeans. China doesn't care. China does not care. And if they can get it a buck cheaper from Argentina, they're going to go to Argentina. Mark Rosenblum with Terrain said the country will gradually reduce its levies. Argentina will reduce its levies on corn and soybeans through 2028. The Argentinian farmer would see a bit higher price domestically, which incentivizes a bit of area response that could push down global prices for those products a bit. Basically, that Argentina, the country that Trump gave what, $20 billion to, is basically screwing over our entire ag sector. Former chief economist of the USDA saying he's watching to see if China follows through on its recent purchase commitments. Now, I want to make sure I say this. China has been very vague in their commitments on our soybeans. This guy from the USDA is basically reading the talking points that were put out by the White House as in these commitments, to which, to my knowledge, China really hasn't committed to. I mean, it's like, hey, do you agree with this $12 million ton, number? And they'll say, well, we agree it's a number, but they're not agreeing to buy anything. Joe Glauber told Brownfield even last year, trade truth, the U.S. ag exports to China haven't returned to previous levels. They've imported through March 2026 $5.1 billion, which basically was $8.3 billion in 2024. They said China's committed to buying 12 million tons of soybeans and then 25 million tons in the years to come. But at least the 10% surcharge and the 3% tariff on the soybeans still applies. Once again, Argentina's making it cheap. It doesn't take a rocket scientist to see what's going on there. And the CEO, domestic phosphate fertilizer producer, says he expects shortages of fertilizer to eventually reduce the world's grain supply. So you're going to have less product, less of a market. All your input costs are skyrocketing. Yeah. Ag sector is screwed. Now, I'm sure right now some of you are starting to question whether your vote was valid. Great. Unfortunately for you, it's probably going to cost you everything to realize you were wrong. Chicago, Seattle, talk to you tomorrow. Minneapolis, St. Paul, hour two up next.
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2: AP News, I'm Ben Thomas. President Trump says Israel and Hezbollah have agreed to dial back their fighting. Saka Magani has details.
3: On social media, the president says he spoke with Israeli leader Benjamin Netanyahu and communicated with Hezbollah through mediators. He says the two sides agreed they will not attack each other. His post came after Netanyahu's government ordered attacks in Beirut's southern suburbs. The ongoing fighting is a major obstacle in an emerging deal to extend the Iran war ceasefire. Tehran's foreign ministry says a ceasefire in Lebanon is an inseparable part of ending the war. Sagar Magani, Washington.
2: Little progress to report on those negotiations after U.S. forces bombed radar and drone sites in Iran following Tehran's shootdown of a U.S. drone. Iran responded by firing missiles at Kuwait, saying it was targeting U.S. soldiers there. Oil prices resumed their rise Monday. A source tells AP President Trump's reconsidering the so-called anti-weaponization fund. The Justice Department's paused it following a court order. And Jennifer King reports Florida's suing OpenAI,
4: claiming the company deceived users and knowingly unleashed a dangerous product.
5: They have chosen profit over public safety.
4: Florida Attorney General James Uffmeyer.
5: We recently filed a monumental civil lawsuit against Sam Altman and ChatGPT for endangering our kids and deceiving parents into believing that this application is safe for use. It's clearly not.
4: In April, Uffmeyer opened a criminal investigation into whether ChatGPT offered advice to the gunman who's charged with killing two people last year at Florida State University.
5: People like Sam Altman should not be designing these products to be addictive, to go after kids, and to encourage them to do dangerous things.
4: I'm Jennifer King.
2: This is AP News. AI helping a musician with Parkinson's.
4: 49-year-old London-based singer-songwriter Samuel Smith did what he loved to do until 2020, when he was told he had Parkinson's disease.
6: Thought I had stiffness in my wrist. The next thing I knew, I had a diagnosis.
4: And it was hard for Smith to play the guitar, but he can still make music thanks to artificial intelligence.
7: I thought it was over now.
4: He sings his song, uses an app to upload the file, selects the style of music, and then his backup musicians bring the music to life. Now Smith is performing and recently released his second album, The Art of Letting Go.
7: It's the art of letting go.
6: AI is not replacing anything for me. It's unlocking. It's enabling. It's allowing me to keep writing.
4: I'm Donna Water.
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18: 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Welcome to the Gailey Show. I'm John Parker. Jim Pounds, my executive producer, here in the studio with me.
19: Hey, all.
18: All right. What do we have on the show today? Stephen Miller and Donald Trump think James Tallarico is transgender. California is choosing its governor. Governor candidates, gubernatorial candidates tomorrow, and it's kind of a mess. There is a new all-gay production of A Midsummer Night's Dream coming to Minneapolis. We're going to talk with the director at the bottom of the hour. But up first, we have got breaking News. A federal panel has ruled that Trump's military trans ban is unconstitutional. A divided three-judge panel of the U.S. Court of Appeals for the District of Columbia Circuit ruled today that the Pentagon policy illegally banning transgender troops from military service is, quote, explicitly designed to exclude people from the military based on their gender identity and, quote, driven by the bare desire to harm a politically unpopular group. Yep. The decision largely upholds a March 2025 ruling by the U.S. District Judge Ana Reyes, who found that Trump's executive order likely violated the constitutional rights of transgender service members. Despite the ruling, the ban is going to remain in effect. The Supreme Court allowed the policy to proceed last year while litigation continued, which was baffling to observers to say you're going to allow the Pentagon to remove thousands of troops from active service, just remove them entirely, and then they could be found out that's illegal, and then what's going to happen? You're going to have to rehire everybody, or...
19: And dishonorably. I mean, they're
18: going to
19: destroy their careers at a time when he's taxing the military. I mean, it's so idiotic, it's not even funny.
18: What Jim is referencing there is that the discharge was not going to be honorable discharge under the policy.
19: Right.
18: So the administration had appealed after Judge Reyes's issued an injunction requested by attorneys for active duty service members and prospective recruits. A separate lawsuit in Washington State also resulted in a favorable ruling to plaintiffs last year.

0: as a queer person out of animus, out of bias. I am saying that based off of looking at the facts of this court, and this court has gone, has taken advantage of every single case to take away the rights, the health and the well-being of LGBTQ people in this country. You would assume if it was an unbiased court that some of the cases would go in our favor, some of the cases would go in their favor. None of the cases ever go in our favor, which just tells you that, you know, this court is biased and doing everything that they can to harm the community.
1: But even setting aside that trans people are being mistreated, set that aside. If you have some regard for the military, for military readiness, for, you know, the ability of expensively trained and qualified people to do their jobs of various complexities and expectations. This is taking 15,000 fully trained and prepared military personnel out of a pipeline when the military is already claiming that their munitions are down and their preparedness and readiness is down because the Defense Department is being run by somebody that doesn't understand the Defense Department. You know, this is why so many generals have been fired, because they're
0: you're
1: putting
0: News
1: us in
0: host?
1: Great danger. Yes, I mean a Fox News joke.
0: It doesn't know how to run the Department of Defense?
1: And there's nobody in the military that thinks he does. I've not heard one person advocate, not just for Hegseth or Trump, both of whom are idiots, but that anybody in the military, if you talk to a military family member or something, the preparation that these people had, unless they were not qualified, then they wouldn't still be in the service. They were fully qualified to be in the service and doing their jobs, and now you're taking away 15,000 people doing their jobs, and you're going to have to try to recruit people from the beginning. It's a terrible anti-military, anti-American strategy.
0: Well, we are going to obviously continue to cover this story and see where it goes. We will see how quickly the Supreme Court takes up the case. Obviously, there are a couple of actions here. They could say, no, we're not going to take it, which would leave this ruling in place. That is obviously not what they're going to do. So if they do take it up, it would have to be for their next term, I would believe, which would mean that it might not get argued until the fall. So we will see. Again, the plan is in place, and it continues to be so. So, you know, that means that they can keep removing people as they want. All right. I want to, and I see in the chat there, Jill in the YouTube chat, why any military police support him is baffling and frustrating. I agree.
1: Yep.
0: I agree. Particularly on the, for veterans and armed services, the idea that they are, good for veterans is baffling when you actually look at their record. All right. This next story, I can't believe. Well, I mean, there's no low here. So, I just want to headline. No, James Tallarico is not transgender.
1: They're going to just say that about anybody they don't like.
0: Why am I saying that so emphatically? Well, last week, President Trump was on an interview with Laura Trump for Fox News. Yeah, that happened. And during the interview, he said, quote, they won't, you know, this transgender, this guy running in Texas, he says there are six genders. Okay, so there's Trump misidentifying James Tallarico, saying that he's transgender. And then we have Stephen Miller, Deputy Chief of Staff, who put a statement out on X congratulating the Democrats for nominating their first transgender Senate candidate. So they spent, they being, you know, the Republican establishment, all of the, you know, super PACs, et cetera, dark money, putting in all these ads, you know, then you have, you know, Fox News and News Nation and all the podcasters, et cetera, who are just, you know, raking

0: James Tallarico for his quote unquote transgender support, which he has been supportive of the community and sort of like, hey, yeah, I am, and I'm not going to run away from this. Even though he has moderated recent comments, and we're going to get into that in a second. But to now say that he actually is transgender, so just not even just, you know, criticizing him for it, now he just is like, what? And then, so the DNC, and I love the DNC for this particular thing, because when he did that, the DNC issued a statement. And the statement was, "Shut up, you ugly bleep." And that was from the official at the Democrats account on Twitter.
1: But I want to back up a little bit because if you're watching all the Senate races where the Republicans are worried about losing now, in Maine, in Texas, there's going to be a story. There has been one in Maine. There's going to be this one in Texas. There's going to be one in every state that they're threatened in North Carolina, in Iowa, in Nebraska, in Alaska, in Montana. Something's going to come up about the Democrat that's running there that stupid people, homeschooled people mostly, probably, will not be able to discern truth from fiction. So they're going to react to whatever these people say, whatever tabloid headline they throw out, and they'll lose some support for the Democrat. They're trying to do that because they're afraid of losing up to 7 Senate seats. They're not going to say something about somebody in Utah who might be transgender. That doesn't do them any good. They're only going to do it in a place where they think it can pick up a couple of points of stupidity for the Republican candidate. And we have to just keep pointing out that there's no basis for anything that Donald Trump has ever said. And ask somebody that did business with him at the beginning of his career. He's been a congenital liar from day one. So nothing he says now is any more credible than he said the first day of his career. Good night and good luck.
0: Okay. Jeez. Okay. So on Wednesday, however, last week, Tallarico was beginning to moderate some of his past comments. So he was, as he called it, quote, deliberately provocative when he asserted that God is non-binary. And he was saying that to say that, you know, God does not have a gender. You can't use our human understandings of ourselves, of humans, and apply that to God. Well, of course, now Christian nationalism, God is very much a dude. And so that, you know, of course, set them off. But he has, you know, begun to, you know, step back from those comments that he was making that were very pointed. And right now they're trying to figure out, to your point, Jim, of where they're going to land here. So Stephen Miller and Trump are just calling him transgender. Ken Paxton is calling him Radical Tallarico, too low T for Texas, low T meaning low testosterone.
1: Right.
0: And I want to also note here that Senate Majority Leader, we're going to have to come back because I hear the music playing. We're going to come back with a little bit more on this story because it's some interesting data. 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More after this quick break.
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0: Welcome back to the Gailey Show. I am John Parker. We're coming up on the bottom of the hour. I have a ticket giveaway for our listeners in Minneapolis, Minnesota, St. Paul. The Most Happy Fella. We've got a pair of tickets to give away to The Most Happy Fella, currently playing now. Your choice of when you would like to go. And I'm so happy that the producers are giving us tickets because these are selling out. And so I am just grateful that we are able to provide this gift to our listeners. So if you would like a pair of free tickets, and we're going to have a pair every day this week. Not every day this week. Monday, Tuesday, Wednesday. We're going to have a pair of tickets to give away. So today, if you would like to have a pair, 952-946-6205. That's 952-946-6205 to get your pair of free tickets to The Most Happy Fella.
1: This is the final weekend this upcoming, I think it's Thursday, Friday, a couple on Saturday, and one on, I'm going on Saturday matinee, but I think there's like four or five performances this week. It's 825 Arts, which is on University Avenue, so it's really easy to get to, a little bit west of Victoria, if that tells you where it is. So this is closing weekend, so you got to get in there. It's supposed to be really great. I've heard it has a great cast, and I've heard really great things from people who have seen it. So I, even if you haven't heard of the show, I think you'll have a lot of fun with their style, and you'll enjoy the show. It'll be worth the effort to drive over there. So I encourage
0: I know.
1: You.
0: I've only heard good things. Only heard good things about it, and I love when I hear that and then know that I can give away tickets to my friends here at AM 950. So 952-946-6205, 952-946-6205. Continuing on the story now, related to Republicans now just identifying James Tallarico as transgender, Senate Majority Leader John Thune has announced in a radio appearance that Republicans are now going to go all in on Paxton, and they have removed all of their attack ads, all of their press releases on Paxton. And Cornyn, however, who was defeated by Paxton, has said that he is going to support the Republican ticket, but hasn't actually committed to supporting Paxton in specifically. A new poll has put Tallarico leading Paxton 47-44 among likely Texas general election voters. That is 7% undecided, so that is within the margin of error. Longtime listeners know I am very suspicious of polls. That is just one poll, and I feel like lately people don't actually say who they're going to vote for, which is what makes it very difficult to ascertain how these are going to go based off of these elections are going to go based off of polling. However, a point that I do want to make here is what happened in Virginia last fall with their gubernatorial race. The MAGA candidate was Winsome Earle Sears, and she decided that she was going to go all in on transgender issues for her campaign, and she spent $2 million in a single month on ads attacking eventual winner, now Governor Abigail Spanberger, on transgender policy. And according to Ad Impact data, Republicans in the contest dedicated 57% of all paid media campaigning to transgender-related issues. 57%. That says to me a couple of things. One, the MAGA has decided that they don't have anything to offer on policy. And so they're switching over and trying to say, well, you know, we can't have transgender people in schools or let them have health care, et cetera, et cetera. Also, the argument from the party that constantly says that the job should go to the most qualified person Well, when we look at Ken Paxton, he was almost impeached. He literally ran from his house to avoid being served a subpoena. I could go on. Essentially, he's had a lot of problems with the law. His wife is divorcing him for infidelity. And there are serious allegations of how he has enriched himself by using his office of Attorney General of Texas. So that's him. And then you've got, you know, State Representative James Tallarico, who has served Texas and doesn't have, you know, any indictments against him, which I can't believe
1: that's the bar,
0: right? But I think that they've just basically decided, like, hey, this is the – we're not going to win on policy, so we're going to go after transgender people. And we're going to say that it doesn't matter your qualifications. So long as you're trans, you are disqualified from running, which is why they're trying to say, well, he may be more qualified than our candidate, but he's transgender. He's not transgender. Right? So there you go. There you go. There is a larger story that I wanted to get to here, but with the breaking news about the transgender military ban, which if you're just tuning in, an appeals court in D.C. literally just a couple hours ago said that it was unconstitutional. The ban remains in place, but it is for now deemed unconstitutional. We're going to see where the Trump administration goes with it. They will appeal it to the Supreme Court. The Supreme Court will hear it. That's guaranteed. The timeline of that is still unknown. But there was a story that I wanted to get to here about California's I'm seeing that we're having some audio problems for our folks on YouTube. I'm not quite sure how to fix that. We'll have to look into that. Thank you for putting that in the comments, folks. We'll look at that in the commercial break. But we're going to also look at tomorrow's governor's race in California. And that is kind of wide open right now. There are three candidates that are near the top of the polling as it relates to who's in the lead. Folks, California does their primaries differently. There isn't a Democratic primary and a Republican primary. All the candidates are sort of piled together, not sort of, they are piled together into this massive pool on the ballot. And then whoever gets the top two, they go on to compete in the November election. Well, right now, Xavier Becerra is leading in the polls. Again, polls, I have feelings about them. But right behind them are a Republican candidate and the billionaire. Your favorite person.
1: Tom Steyer.
0: Tom Steyer. I've
1: dropped out. Never run in the first place, actually.
0: I'm not denying that. But yeah, so those two are in the second and third with barely any daylight in between them. Interestingly, the Bay Area Reporter, they endorsed Representative Katie Porter, but based off of polling, it doesn't look like Katie is going to get anywhere into the runoff. We'll have more about this and take a look into it tomorrow. So stay tuned for that. Right now, we're going to take a break. When we come back, we are going to talk to Grant Sorensen about an all-gay production of A Midsummer Night's Dream. 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Quick break. Don't go anywhere.

0: 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Here's the latest Chicago weather update.
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0: Coming to you from the studios of AM 950 KTNF, the progressive voice of Minnesota, and airing on WCPT 820, Chicago's Progressive Talk. Welcome back to The Gately Show. It is 33 minutes after the hour. I am John Parker, your host, joined in studio by my executive producer, Jim Pounds. Also streaming on our live streaming on our YouTube channel right now. If you like what you're seeing, please click that subscribe button, leave us a comment, and let us know how you are enjoying the show. If you're like me and you go, oh, another production of A Midsummer Night's Dream? Why? But if you're also like me and you find out, wait a minute, it's an all-male, all-gay cast, wait a tick, I want to know more about that. Well, folks, you are in luck. There is a new production of A Midsummer Night's Dream directed by Grant Sorensen. Grant joins us now. He is an innovative and dynamic theater maker whose breathtaking, real, and visceral work spans the classical canon, contemporary drama, music theater, and opera. His directing work has been seen at theaters across the country, including at the Guthrie Theater and Boston Center for the Arts. He is the artistic director of The Modern Rep, a newly launched company focused on reimagining classical work. Grant, hello. Hello, welcome to The Gately Show.
1: Hello, thanks so much for having me. Happy to be here with you.
0: Absolutely. Well, I'm very happy to have you here to talk about, because I actually enjoy A Midsummer Night's Dream. And as I say that as someone who in a previous life was an actor and who also studied Shakespeare in the UK. And so I am a fan of the show, but eventually you just see it so many times that you're like, ah. But I've never seen an all-male production of it, which is how they would have done it back then. So please tell us about your reimagining of A Midsummer Night's Dream.
1: Yeah, I am also someone who would not rank this play at the top of my favorite Shakespeare plays, I think before this process at least. Somehow it's a play that I have escaped my entire life. I've never done a monologue from it. When I was an actor, I never did the play. And usually it's kind of like one of the first ones you do as an actor. Mm-hmm. But somehow I just sort of like avoided it this whole time. Yeah. When I was looking at something to do this summer, I actually had a different play programmed originally and then had to kind of reshuffle titles based on some actor availability. So I went, okay, what's going to be fun for summer? What's going to be fun for Pride Month? And I had sort of this like six actor version of Midsummer Night's Dream, kind of just like sitting in my back pocket a little bit. Mm. And so I said, well, let's do it finally. Let's look at the play. And kind of right away, I knew that I was interested in looking at it with an all-male cast. Really, like you said, inspired by the original practice casting that the play would have first premiered with in the late 1500s.
0: Mm-hmm. So let's really, I mean, as quick as we can, I guess, give sort of the broad plot so then folks will know, okay, what are we talking about here when we talk about like other parts of the show? Can you give us sort of a brief overview of the
1: quick
0: plot?
1: Quick and dirty version is we start in Athens. There are four young lovers, two couples who for various reasons cannot be together. So they run away into the forest to escape the laws of the city. And in the forest, they run into the king and queen of the fairies and their servants, and everything gets mixed up with this love potion that eventually mixes up all of the couples that are supposed to be together. And then on top of that, there's also a group of sort of just like everyday people who are putting on a play. And so you have this kind of meta theatrical element of the play where Shakespeare is writing a play about doing a play, and eventually you get to see them perform the play, and it's just an incredible both like tribute and sending up of theater. You feel the love really deeply in it, and you also feel the like the way he's poking fun at his own craft. And eventually everything is set right and everyone ends up with who they're supposed to be with, and it's a happy ending.
0: It's also very funny that all the things that he's poking fun of, I'm like, oh, this stuff still happens today.
1: Yes. Yeah. No, it's all completely still relevant.
0: Now, back then in Elizabethan era England, the idea of having anybody who identifies as a woman on the stage was like, no, that cannot be allowed, you know, segregation that direction. Today, though, when you do an all-male cast, I mean, obviously anybody can be on the stage. So what comes up then in the texture of the play when you see an all-male version of it in 2026 and you're directing it?
1: Yeah. I mean, the first thing that I think became very evident is the homoeroticism that is just really baked into the play. Mm-hmm. You know, as I've been talking about this play to people, we haven't had to really do much to tease out the queerness that is in this play. It is all about sex. It is all about gender. It is all about dynamics of power and issues of consent and fairies, you know. So it's I think you can feel the fact that when Shakespeare was writing it, and he knew he was writing female characters to be played by men, there was just an inherent homoeroticism in that. You know, there's a lot of you know, speculation: was Shakespeare gay? Was he bisexual? Was he, right, you know, XYZ? Right. I think the best explanation that I've read in an incredible book by a British scholar named Will Tosh called Straight Acting, which is an exploration of basically the things that Shakespeare would have been exposed to from the time he was in grammar school through his adult life, the things he would have been reading, and the amount of just sort of like gayness that was in everything from Ovid's Metamorphosis to contemporary poetry. And in the introduction, he says, I'm not writing a book to prove that Shakespeare was gay, because back then there was no homosexual and heterosexual. It was just sexual.
2: Right.
1: And you feel that just like baked in the play. So it's been really fun to explore this play with six incredible actors. Five of them are gay, and then one of them is straight, and we joke that he's our DEI hire for the production.
2: Well, you gotta you have to have one, don't you?
1: Have to have one. You know, it wouldn't be fair. Right. The straight men have just have, you know, they have no opportunities. But on top of that, I'm a gay man. Many people on our production team, assistant director, stage manager, you know, it's a room of gay people and queer people, and that has been shockingly, like, I've had very few experiences where you walk into a room and everyone sort of speaks the same language right away.
2: Although Oscar Wilde was a bit like that.
1: Exactly. Shadow. Yeah.
2: Grant and I have, I know Grant as an actor, but now he has a master's and now he's a director, but I know him as a fearless actor, so
1: yes.
2: I imagine this play is going to be fearless also.
1: That's the plan. I mean, I'm always interested in stripping away kind of the varnish on Shakespeare. I think it, you know, over 400 something years and so many productions, especially of this play, the plays start to have these kind of cultural, cultural baggage around them. You know, the way a production of Midsummer Night's Dream is supposed to look and feel, right, and the vibe of it. And I'm always interested in looking at these plays sort of like they are just new plays that have never been done before.
2: I love it.
1: So ours is, you know, there's not a lot of, you know, pretty fairies skipping through the forest. There's not even really any trees. We're performing it in a warehouse space. And it's just a lot of scantily clad young men, sort of.
2: I've already got my ticket. Let's just
1: say. I know. I figured, you know, for pride, for summer, a little sexy, never hurt anybody.
2: Can't beat it.
0: No. We're talking with Grant Sorensen, director of the brand new all-male production of A Midsummer Night's Dream. You know, it's as I'm listening to you talk, I've always had this sort of pet theory that Puck had it bad for Oberon. Oberon's the king of the fairies, and Puck is sort of like
1: his...
0: But no, I think it's like part of the thing is that he gets so angry about listening to Oberon talk about Titania yeah. all the time that he's like, oh, I'm gonna mess around with folks right now and sort of screw up the plan that Oberon wants. But that's just my own like pet theory.
1: I think you will be happy. I mean, the way we're sort of our fairy world is very fluid. everyone's sort of into everyone, which is fun to explore.
2: So you said this is in a warehouse. It's not in a traditional theater then, but is there seating? No. I mean, tell us what the environment's like.
1: Yes. You'll have a place to sit. We won't make you stand the whole time. No, so part of my new company that is officially launching in July, which is called The Modern Rep. We have a space in the North Loop, right next door to Butcher and the Boar, if you're familiar with that amazing restaurant. We're their neighbor.
2: Yep.
1: It is not a traditional theater space, but I'm really excited to put theater into it. It's very flexible and industrial, and we're having a great time we really got to build the production to the space, which is very rare. A lot of the time with theater, traditionally, you're rehearsing in a rehearsal room, and then you move it to the stage and have like a week to go, oh, shoot, everything we did in the rehearsal room doesn't work. We need to change it. And we, from day one, got to just like explore this play in the space, in the room, which has been really incredible. But it's both a step away from traditional theater spaces, but with nods to sort of the Elizabethan and Jacobean sort of indoor playhouses. So it's in a thrust configuration. There's seats. Actors will be selling, you know, popcorn and shots before the show. And
2: I mean, this is the thing. When I was reading the press release for it, it's like, show up an hour ahead of time because there's going to be a bar. And you can just imagine how non-traditional that is. It's like, come and mingle and have drinks and get in a really good mood and then see a play. It sounds so not, you know, the average experience, and it just sounded fantastic for the summer, fantastic for the way you've described the concept. I can't imagine that everybody in town is not going to want to see this or regret not seeing it, frankly.
1: I'm hoping. Yeah, you always want them to go, oh my God, I missed it. Well, actually, you want them to go, oh, I'm so glad I saw it. But if they didn't see it, you want them to go, oh my God, I missed it. I'm really interested in how we can continue to push theater into more social spaces. That it isn't just like you go and you sit quietly in a dark room. That it can be more of a communal experience where you can come, hang out, talk to people, be in a space that feels welcoming, and then you also see a play.
2: That's great.
0: I don't want to be presumptuous, but like every year there are certain theaters that do a Christmas carol at Christmas. Maybe you could do an all-queer Midsummer Night's Dream every Pride.
1: Every summer.
0: Summer.
1: I would love to.
0: Or just go through the canon, because it is a very queer canon.
1: Yeah. There's 34 more plays we could make really good.
0: Seriously. I want to see an all-queer Richard III. I digress. But the reason why I'm going to bring up Richard III, because every time someone Shakespearean comes on here, I always love to ask them, and I've got like 30 seconds. Can I keep you over a commercial break?
1: Sure, of course.
0: Okay. I'm going to ask the question now, though. Maybe we can get into it, and then, because I've got like 30 seconds here, what Shakespearean drama or tragedy are we living through right now, Grant?
1: Oh God!
0: Once we know, maybe we can figure out how to get off of this nightmare of an actor's nightmare dream that we're in.
1: You know, I think this is going to be a deep cut. I think we're living through Coriolanus, which is one of his Roman plays about a very ill-equipped leader who is ignoring the fact that his people are going hungry. Because he's more concerned with how he will be perceived, and he has major mommy issues.
0: let's pick that up after the break. Folks, we're going to have more with Grant Sorensen, the director of the brand new all-male production of A Midsummer Night's Dream. When we come back, you're listening to The Gailey Show. Don't go anywhere.
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0: Welcome back to The Gailey Show. I'm John Parker. We're coming up on the top of the hour. I'm joined in studio by my executive producer, Jim Pounds. Grant Sorensen is the director of the brand new all-male production of A Midsummer Night's Dream. It opens this Friday, June 5th. That's Friday, right? Time is all over the place for me these days. All right, so before the break, and every time someone comes on, because I have a Shakespeare background, and so I love talking to other Shakespeare folks about the Shakespearean drama tragedy that we are living in right now. And Grant, you have given the best answer, maybe. I think folks have come on here given us very obvious answers. You know, there's King Lear, Richard III, but Coriolanus, that is a pretty, pretty good one.
1: It just seems actually really kind of scarily relevant to someone who absolutely should not be in power, being put in power and then not knowing what to do once he's there.
2: Right.
0: And just causing havoc. Right.
1: Causing chaos. And having a weird sort of obsession with another male leader, which is kind of giving me a very Trump and Putin thing.
2: It's filthy.
0: Yeah, this works. Yeah. It works on multiple levels. And it's a play that's not done enough, I feel like.
1: No.
0: I feel there's a few of them towards the end there. Coriolanus was towards the end that I feel like needs some more. Like A Winter's Tale. I love A Winter's
1: Tale. Which is my favorite Shakespeare play.
0: For real?
1: Yeah.
0: Oh, God. Yep. That image at the end with the statue. Oh.
2: So, Grant, can you... You said Modern Rep is brand new. But you've directed a couple of shows in town. I just assumed this was another one of your company, but this is a new company. Is that right?
1: Yeah. I've sort of been soft launching the company for the past, 6 months. I moved back here from Boston. I was in Boston for 2 years doing my MFA, and then moved back here last August And then I started a monthly theater event called Table Read, which is a once a month, like one night only performance of a play in non-traditional theater spaces. And the sort of trick of it is the audience doesn't know what they're paying to see until like right before the reading starts. So it's totally like you can't opt out. You can't go, oh, I don't know if I'll like that one. You just show up and see what
2: and you
1: see.
2: Take it. That's right.
1: And then at the beginning of 2026, I produced and directed a production of Oscar Wilde's Salome.
2: Yeah.
1: Which somehow, I mean, the play is from the early 1890s, and we were the first professional production of the play in the Twin Cities. Somehow we ended up being a regional premiere of a play from the Victorian era.
0: Wait. You mean like ever?
1: Ever. Yeah, as far as my
0: what?
1: Fabulous drama.
0: This theater town has never done Salome before.
1: I know. The opera version has been done a couple times at Minnesota Opera, but right. the actual play itself, as far as my dramaturg and I could find, like, had never been done in town.
0: Grant, we thank you for your service.
1: I didn't know I was going to be bringing this play to the masses here. But that was my first sort of modern rep production before I'd even really started to float that company name out into the world. Yep. And then Midsummer, and then we'll launch the company officially in July, and then our, I guess, sort of first real official modern rep production will be this fall.
2: Okay, great. In that space. Yeah. That's your space.
1: Yes. Yeah. Yep, in the space. Yep.
2: How exciting. That's very exciting.
1: Yeah, lots in the pipeline.
2: Congratulations.
1: Thank you.
2: That's great.
0: The theater is historically a space where queer people have gone to find solace, to imagine better futures, to engage with power. Talk to me about how we could be using theater in the moment that we're living in and being forced to live through right now.
1: I think there's sort of two ways. I think the first one is, like I said before the commercial, like making a communal space, making a space where it is both art focused, but also a space where people feel like they can meet other people with similar interests or similar lifestyles. You know, I think you don't want to create theater that's homogenous. You don't want to create theater for an audience that's all the same, but you want people who come to the theater hopefully to be taking away themes of empathy, themes of community building. And I think part of that is if we're going to do plays about empathy, we as theater makers and just as people have to be empathetic. If we're going to do plays about community and identity, we have to like kind of practice what we preach a little bit more. Mm-hmm. And I think right now, especially in the Twin Cities, we're seeing a lot of theaters who are coming sort of to complicated points. We have The Jungle, who paused their programming and made, I think, the really poor decision to sell their building. But in general, I think we're finding more and more that theater is more expensive to make. It is harder to make. It is, sometimes it feels a little like, what's the point of this? But I think that is exactly the point. It has to be a space of exploration and talking about the world and talking about, I'm very hesitant to say that theater should always be political in a kind of literal sense. I don't know if people right now are like dying to go to the theater and be banged over the head with really overt political messaging. What I will say is I think every piece of theater is inherently political because you are talking about bodies on stage. You are talking about stories and experiences and all of that. So, you know, we have to walk that line a little bit.
0: The show is A Midsummer Night's Dream. 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Grant, this has been such a delight. Thank you for joining
1: us. Thank you so much. It's been great to talk with you guys.
0: All right, folks, up next on WCPT 820 is Democracy Now! On AM 950 Radio. It is the Matt McNeil Show. And until this time tomorrow, keep it queer, America.
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0: From New York, this is Democracy Now!
1: We all need to do everything we can to cool things down now. I will not give ICE the pretext to expand operations in our state. For that reason, New Jersey law enforcement is today establishing a peaceful, protected protest zone in the area right outside Delaney Hall.
0: New Jersey Governor Mikey Sherrill calls in New Jersey state troopers outside the geo-run massive immigration jail, Delaney Hall, as the Newark mayor implements a nightly curfew. Inside the jail, detainees are on their 11th day of a hunger and labor strike. We'll go to New Jersey for the latest. Then de-ICE Citizens Bank, a grassroots campaign focusing on the funders of private prisons, is gaining momentum. We'll speak with former Wall Street Journal and Business Week reporter Paul Barrett and Oscar-nominated filmmaker Julie Cohen.
2: We're protesting Citizens Bank. We're shutting down our accounts at Citizens Bank because of their financing the private prison companies behind Delaney Hall and other ICE detention that is responsible for so much abuse of our immigrant neighbors.
0: And finally, three protesters in Spokane, Washington, were found guilty of conspiracy after attending a protest outside an ICE jail.
3: My name is Bajan Malvawala. I'm an Army veteran and regular guy, and I was just convicted of aiding and abetting a conspiracy for a peaceful protest that happened in Spokane, Washington, June 11th, 2025.
0: We'll go to Spokane to speak with Bajan Malvawala, as well as Aaron Glantz, who's reporting this story for The Guardian. All that and more coming up. Welcome to Democracy Now!, democracynow.org, The War and Peace Report. I'm Amy Goodman. The U.S. attacked Iranian radar and drone sites on the island of Keshem over the weekend, while Iran said it launched a retaliatory attack on a U.S. base in Kuwait. This comes as Iran's foreign ministry claims it's not currently engaging in talks with the U.S. on the details of its nuclear program, and that Iran and Oman are the only two countries that have a right to, quote, exercise sovereignty, unquote, in the Strait of Hormuz. Despite this, President Trump claimed on social media that, quote, Iran really wants to make a deal, unquote. On Saturday, Trump said during an interview with his daughter-in-law, Laura Trump, on Fox News, that the U.S. should not have waged war on Iran.
4: You look at what happened with Iraq. We did so bad. That was such a foolish thing, what we did. Shouldn't have been there in the first place, by the way. And shouldn't have been in Iran. But Iran has the capability. If we didn't hit them with the B-2 bombers 9 months ago, they would have a nuclear weapon right now.
0: In southern Lebanon, Israeli troops captured the medieval Beaufort Castle over the weekend, raising the Israeli flag over the fortress and what the army described as its deepest incursion in Lebanon in over a quarter of a century. That's despite an April ceasefire brokered by the U.S. between Israel and Lebanon. This comes as Israel's Prime Minister Benjamin Netanyahu and Defense Minister Israel Katz ordered strikes on southern Beirut targeting Hezbollah. Overnight, Israeli attacks killed six people in a village near the city of Nabatea. This is a local resident.
5: Over there in the area where we are, the shelling is towards the Ali al-Tahar Hills, around the Beaufort Castle. We're in these valleys over there, sitting in an orchard. You never know how the drones might carry out some airstrikes on us. They're not sparing anyone.
0: In Gaza, Israeli attacks have killed two Palestinians and injured several others. On Saturday, Dr. Jamal Abu Aboun, head of the anesthesia department, Al Yafa Medical Hospital in central Gaza, was killed in an Israeli drone strike that injured three other civilians, including a two-year-old girl. Since last October's U.S.-brokered so-called ceasefire, Israeli attacks have killed at least 922 Palestinians. The House Armed Services Committee has unveiled its proposed 2027 National Defense Authorization Act, which would see a record-shattering $1.15 trillion spent on the U.S. military over the next fiscal year. Among the bill's many provisions is Section 224, entitled the United States-Israel Defense Technology Cooperation Initiative, unquote. The provision would bring the U.S. and Israel into an unprecedented partnership covering technology sharing, the co-production of weapon systems, and bilateral research and development across multiple domains of warfare, including biotechnology, autonomous systems, AI, cyber warfare, and more. During a closed-door testimony with the House Oversight Committee on Friday, former Attorney General Pam Bondi claimed she lacked real authority in overseeing the release of the Epstein files. Instead, she blamed her successor, Attorney General Todd Blanche, Trump's former personal lawyer. Bondi also reportedly told committee members Blanche was managing, quote, the entire investigation, unquote, and determined which documents would be released. That's according to Congressmember Robert Garcia of California, the ranking Democrat on the committee. A federal judge has ordered a temporary halt to the Trump administration's efforts to set up a nearly $1.8 billion slush fund for Trump supporters who say they were wrongly investigated or prosecuted by previous administrations. The so-called Anti-Weaponization Fund was announced by the Department of Justice last month as part of a settlement between the IRS and Donald Trump and his family after the president sued his own administration's IRS for $10 billion over the leaking of his tax returns by an employee of a federal contractor. The Wall Street Journal reports more than a dozen Republican senators have privately urged top Trump aides to abandon the fund over concerns it could award millions of dollars to Trump supporters who attacked the Capitol and its police on January 6, 2021. Vice President Mike Pence also condemned the fund.
6: Let's get rid of this fund. I mean, it's deeply offensive to me that you could have a fund that could even possibly compensate people who assaulted police officers or vandalized the Capitol on January 6th. And I think that's broadly held by most Republicans.
0: In Newark, New Jersey, today marks the 11th day since hundreds of immigrants detained at the ICE jail known as Delaney Hall began a hunger and labor strike demanding their immediate release. Protesters and organizers continued to gather near the jail Sunday after New Jersey State Police erected a barricade about a half a mile long around Delaney Hall's perimeter. Activists have denounced New Jersey Governor Mikey Sherrill for deploying state police against protesters, with some officers wearing riot gear. Newark Mayor Ross Baraka has imposed a nightly curfew around Delaney Hall until further notice. There were reports of more arrests Sunday night as some protesters defied the curfew. Mayor Baraka's move came after another weekend of clashes between protesters and law enforcement. New Jersey Governor Sherrill said family visitations at Delaney Hall were partially restored Sunday after the Department of Homeland Security suspended visits citing the protests. Many organizers and relatives of detainees said they were denied entry to the facility after waiting for hours. This is Karen Marino, whose uncle, Gabriel Marino, has been jailed at Delaney Hall since August of last year. She said her uncle lived in the United States for most of his life after migrating from Oaxaca, Mexico as a teenager.
7: My uncle is starving to death in there. His molars have fallen out. It is chaotic in there. It is hell. This is just like Auschwitz. It is history repeating itself. My uncle is in one of the hunger-striking detention units. He is in there supporting this, but my uncle is feeling very weak, and I feel that he is dying in there. He is in the detention unit where guards have beaten and assaulted detainees.
0: Again, Karen Marino's uncle, Gabriel, has been at Delaney Hall since last August. She was speaking to Democracy Now!'s Maria Teresena. We'll have more on Delaney Hall after headlines. In Texas, police have arrested an Immigration and Customs Enforcement agent who faces charges of felony assault and falsely reporting a crime during an immigration raid in Minneapolis in January. Hennepin County prosecutors allege 52-year-old Christian Castro shot Venezuelan immigrant Julio Sosa Celis in the leg through the door of a home, then lied by claiming the assault was in self-defense. Castro was booked into the Cameron County Jail in Texas Friday. If he challenges his extradition, Democratic Governor Tim Walz of Minnesota will have to make a formal request from Texas Republican Governor Greg Abbott, a Trump ally. The U.S. military says it struck a vessel in the Eastern Pacific on Saturday, killing three men. U.S. Southern Command claimed the vessel was, quote, engaged in narco-trafficking operations, again, providing no evidence. Since September, the Pentagon says it's killed more than 200 people in strikes on boats in the Caribbean Pacific. The attacks have been widely condemned as unlawful extrajudicial killings. In Colombia, a pro-Trump lawyer and businessman took lead over an ally of outgoing leftist

0: who's vowed to continue Petro's progressive agenda and negotiate peace deals with armed groups. De La Espriella has promised to crack down on crime and build mega prisons like SECAT. That's the Salvadoran prison inspired by an El Salvador's president, Nayib Bukele. The two candidates will head to a runoff later this month. A federal judge has ordered Donald Trump's name to be removed from the John F. Kennedy Center for the Performing Arts. U.S. District Judge Christopher Cooper ruled Friday Trump's rebranding of the center to include his own name constituted an illegal act, writing, quote, "Congress gave the Kennedy Center its name and only Congress can change it," unquote. Judge Cooper also temporarily barred Trump from closing the Kennedy Center for what Trump claimed are renovations. Trump announced a two-year closure after a wave of artists and performers resigned or canceled performances. Meanwhile, President Trump has lashed out at prominent artists who've canceled plans to perform at the Great American State Fair. That's the name of a series of events on the National Mall to celebrate the 250th anniversary of the signing of the Declaration of Independence. A number of performers say they were misled by organizers and did not know of the event's connections to Trump and his MAGA movement. Among those canceling are Young MC, Morris Day, Martina McBride, CNC Music Factory, and the Commodores. In response, President Trump blasted the artists who dropped out as third rate and said he might replace their performances by delivering a major speech, unquote. Brooklyn Rivera, a prominent Nicaraguan indigenous leader, died in prison over the weekend. He was 73 years old. Rivera was a former lawmaker and leader of the Miskito people, the largest indigenous group in Nicaragua. In the 1980s, Rivera fought against the Sandinista government alongside the CIA-backed Contra rebels. He was imprisoned 3 years ago by Nicaraguan authorities. 3 days before his death, the government published photos of Rivera bedridden, intubated, and emaciated, prompting outrage from human rights groups. And here in New York, family and friends gathered at Riverside Church Saturday for a memorial service celebrating the life of Assata Shakur, the legendary Black Panther and Black liberation activist who died last September at the age of 78 in Cuba. Assata Shakur was convicted in the May 2, 1973 killing of a New Jersey state trooper during a shootout that left one of her fellow activists dead. She was shot twice by police during the incident. In 1979, she managed to escape from jail and flee to Cuba, where she received political asylum. She long proclaimed her innocence. This is the renowned abolitionist, author, and activist Angela Davis speaking at Saturday's memorial service.
1: And so when we defend Assata Shakur today, we are defending all radical movements, anti-racist movements, abolition feminist movements, anti-Zionist movements, anti-war movements, anti-capitalist movements.
0: And those are some of the headlines. This is Democracy Now!, democracynow.org, The War and Peace Report. I'm Amy Goodman. We begin today's show in New Jersey, as today marks 11 days since an estimated 300 immigrants detained at the Delaney Hall, Newark ICE jail began a hunger and labor strike demanding their immediate release. Protesters and organizers continued to gather near the massive jail over the weekend after New Jersey State Police imposed a barricade about a half mile long around Delaney's Hall perimeter. Activists denounced New Jersey Governor Mikey Sherrill for deploying state police, with officers in riot gear reportedly beating up protesters. Newark Mayor Ross Baraka has imposed a nightly curfew around Delaney Hall until further notice. There were reports of more arrests Sunday night as some protesters defied the curfew. Mayor Baraka's announcement Sunday came after another weekend of clashes between protesters and law enforcement. Democracy Now!'s Maria Terracena was on the ground and spoke to several people. This is Sally Pillay, a mutual aid advocate with Eyes on ICE, New Jersey.

0: Jersey. She described the chaotic scene as state police swarmed the protest outside Delaney Hall Saturday night.
1: There was no announcement. There was nothing. It just came. There was an escalation of police with shields, mounted horses, flashbangs, tear gas, smoke bombs. That was just one after the other, one after the other. And there was just no sense of, safeness that people in the crowd felt. We do mutual aid and support for the families. We had nothing to do with the protests that were going on. But the way the state police moved and the local police moved against the crowd from the north side coming down Doremus Avenue, it started to shove the crowd towards the white mutual aid tent. And so we felt very trapped. And then the smoke was coming in, and so we had to escape.
0: Meanwhile, union workers led a picket line near Delaney Hall Sunday afternoon, demanding the ICE jail be shut down. For more on the latest, we're joined by Bob Hennelly. He's the award-winning investigative journalist, general manager of WBAI Pacifica Radio in New York, also host of What's Going On Labor Monday, and has been covering the protests at Delaney Hall. His new piece for Salon is titled Escalating Tensions at Newark Migrant Prison Draws Ire of Lawmakers. Bob, if you can go through the weekend with the New Jersey governor, who actually has called for Delaney Hall to be shut down, calling out New Jersey state troopers, and take us through the weekend, right through the state of exception or emergency that the Newark mayor has now imposed.
2: So I do think we do have to introduce one element here that in your comprehensive lead-in you didn't include, which was the decision by the Trump administration last week with Secretary Mullen threatening to actually close the international arrival function at Newark Liberty Airport right as the World Cup is about to start. And all of the states in this region have invested heavily in that. Also, what is most disturbing, perhaps, is that anyone who's been around for a while, and I have the fortune and privilege to be in that category, you have to recall that in 1967, the deployment during what has been called the rebellion in Newark with the state police and National Guard and the same kind of freelance vibe, it's actually disturbing, resulted in the death of 27 people. And a subsequent report by the Lilly Commission, which was convened by Governor Hughes, much like the Kerner Commission, found that actually the state police and National Guard extended the period of time of civil unrest, contributing to the length of chaos because they actually targeted black businesses for destruction. I'm not suggesting that happened here, but it is disturbing that it's such an ahistorical response. And what it does do is make the conflict and the police violence, which, of course, the likes of the New York Post and 770, that's what they want, takes us off the heroism of the detainees who have written these three letters. I said last time I was lucky enough to be on with you, where they've written something that I think that historians will say is equivalent to the Declaration of Independence, because they so vividly describe the way they've been deprived of all the basic human rights that we come to associate with this nation. And we know from speaking with scholars, they enjoy. And yet we have a period of lawlessness in this country where the Trump administration is just systematically ignoring writ of habeas corpuses that have been issued by Article III courts. And I just think it's also foreseeable. You do know, because you covered it when it happened, back in May of 2025, Mayor Baraka was taken off the street by masked federal agents. I recall this all the time because this is when it really started. And Bonnie Watson Coleman, Congresswoman, 80 pounds when wet, and Representative MacGyver, Representative Menendez, all wrapped around in the tradition of nonviolent self-defense, Gandhi's tradition to slow down the process of these masked agents taking the elected mayor of New Jersey's largest city into custody. Now, at that point, I submit, that's when the state of New Jersey, under the prior administration, needed to stand up a protective corridor for the humanitarian work that's going on there. And that's the upset here, is that folks who are well-intentioned who see this, what happened in Minneapolis with the assassination of Rene Goode and Alex Preti. They come there ready to engage with the helmet on, gas mask. And what they may not know is that there's a very fragile humanitarian effort, which, of course, I'm not surprised your reporter captured with Sally there, where they were, when things are calm, individuals are released who have been detained or imprisoned. And it's so important that they be encircled by the beloved community, not by a pool of reporters or protesters, that they be cared for, that they end up, and you know, you may know this area, that part of Ironbound is an industrial area. And so they're literally dumped on the sidewalk, no means to connect with their family. And with these aid workers, this faith-based community enterprise has been going on since the winter of 2025 before people knew what Delaney Hall was, that gets fractured when there's not the disciplined, nonviolent protest going on outside. And so these folks don't get the advantage of being debriefed. First, they may not get released. And second, many of them don't have legal counsel. They're denied the interaction with a social worker, the ability to have resources to get on with their life and to continue to fight for their freedom.
0: Mm-hmm. And Bob, if you can explain what the state of exception is that Mayor Baraka has imposed, and then the labor groups that came out yesterday, Sunday, around 4 o'clock.
2: Right. So, and this is has a historic irony. Amiri Baraka is the late poet and cultural leader, was one of the key leaders in Newark at the time of the insurrection, had been beaten by the Newark police. His son is Mayor Roz Baraka. Mayor Baraka does not impose this kind of thing, like a curfew, without having, I'd say, some reasonable concern. It's only in the area around Ironbound, this distinct area of Ironbound, because Ironbound itself is diverse. There's a part of Ironbound that is a rich cultural, music community, residential community, and then there's a part of it that's industrial. So that you need to understand that. The union turnout was underreported. I'm so glad you mentioned it. HPAE, the nurses union in New Jersey, 32BJ SEIU, they do see the labor connection here. Because remember, as we spoke last time, these inmates are getting $1 a day, while the head of GEO, a private corporation, is getting over $11 million. So there's actually, and I'm wondering, at what point does America Corrections Unions stand up and say, listen, this isn't good across the board? And that's, we are seeing labor step up and seeing the connection between this fundamental civil liberties question.
0: Bob Henley, I want to thank you for being with us. We're going to continue to follow what's going on at Delaney Hall. Bob Henley, award-winning investigative journalist, broadcast and print for more than 40 years, general manager of WBAI Pacifica Radio, which is doing wall-to-wall coverage of what's happening at Delaney. He's host of What's Going On Labor Monday. Up next, Oscar-nominated director Julie Cohen and former Wall Street Journal reporter Paul Barrett on the ICE Citizens Bank campaign. Stay with us.
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3: You can shop blue. Let's see if we can shop blue and slay by looking at clothing brands that support the Democratic Party. Nike. Now, yes, Nike's co-founder is very Republican. However, the other 83% of the company supports the Democratic Party. $894,000 in 2024. Dior. Now, Dior does not give to politics, but some of their employees do, and 84% of their donations went to Democrats in 2024. Adidas. Adidas also does not give to politics, but a lot of their employees do, as 97% of their employees' donations went to Democrats. Gucci. Gucci also does not donate to politics, but their employees do, and 84% of their employees' donations went to the Democratic Party. Chanel. Chanel also does not give to politics, but guess what? 99% of their employees donated to Democrats in 2024. I would hate to be that guy in the 1%. This has been WCPT telling you how you can shop blue.
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1: It's Raining, My Friend, by the Malian singer Fatoumata Jawara, performed in Democracy Now! Years ago. This is Democracy Now!, democracynow.org. I'm Amy Goodman. We look now at a growing boycott against Citizens Bank amidst a campaign to pressure the corporation to divest from financing CoreCivic and Geo Group, two of the nation's largest private operators of ICE jails. An interfaith coalition of dozens of religious groups in Boston said Citizens Bank has failed to adequately address its concern about financing private prisons. So the group is now withdrawing $1 million from its estimated $14 million account with the bank. The Greater Boston Interfaith Organization plans to continue pulling out $1 million at a time until the bank addresses its concerns. This is Senior Minister of Old South Church in Boston, Bishop John Edgerton, explaining the decision on MS Now.
2: We pulled $1 million out today. We transferred it to another bank because we want Citizens to stop doing this dirty business. Citizens is one of the only banks in the country that banks with and provides financing for CoreCivic and Geo Group, two of the most notorious private prison companies in this country. This year, Emmanuel Damas, who is a neighbor, a Boston resident, a 56-year-old man, he died in CoreCivic detention in Arizona from a toothache. He had a toothache. He complained about it. They didn't give him proper care. His toothache became an infection. His infection became sepsis, and he died. And these are the practices that CoreCivic is notorious for and Geo Group is notorious for. And they will not be abusing our neighbors, not with our money.
1: That's Reverend John Edgerton speaking to Rachel Maddow. A Citizens Bank spokesperson responded to Democracy Now! In a statement that said, quote, Citizens is deeply committed to the communities we serve, investing $2 billion in 2025 to help build or preserve more than 8,000 affordable housing units, contributing over 265,000 volunteer hours and partnering with nonprofits across our footprint. People have strong and often differing views on issues like immigration. It's an important public policy debate, but it's not the role of the banks to set policy. Our role is to follow the law and apply our standards consistently as we serve all of our clients, Citizens Bank said to Democracy Now! For more, we're joined by two guests here in New York. Julie Cohen is an Oscar-nominated director who's made many films, including RBG, about the Supreme Court Justice. Everybody, my name is Polly Murray. She and her husband, Paul Barrett, who is a former reporter with The Wall Street Journal and Bloomberg Businessweek, wrote an op-ed this weekend for NJ.com about their decision to close their accounts at Citizens Bank over the bank's complicity with Delaney Hall and other ICE jails. We welcome you both to Democracy Now! Thank you so much for being with us. Julie, let's start with you. Talk about what the Citizens Bank campaign is all about and about your personal decision.
3: Yeah, the campaign to protest Citizens Bank is about their complicity. They finance both Geo Group, which operates Delaney Hall and other ICE detention, and CoreCivic, which operates the Dilley Center in Texas, which you may remember is where Liam Ramos was held and many other children are still being held. And the idea is to basically use our collective economic power to speak out about those who are aiding and abetting the system. I'm taken aback hearing the statement that Citizens Bank just gave you. I'm hearing it for the first time just now, but there was a phrase in there where he said they're committed to upholding the law. Well, some of what's going on, a lot of what's going on in these ICE detention facilities is not lawful because people are being detained there, immigrant neighbors, most of whom have not committed any crime beyond immigration violations, are being held there without due process. So that's unconstitutional. So they're not upholding the law if they're helping finance these facilities.
1: And explain, we're talking about hunger and labor, a hunger and a labor strike inside the jail. The labor part of it isn't talked about as much. While DHS denies this is going on, interestingly, the border czar, Tom Homan, has talked about force feeding, though he has denied that the hunger strike is happening.
3: Yeah, he's done all kinds of things. He's denied the hunger strike is happening. He's saying that they might have to force feed force feed people, which you obviously wouldn't have to do if there was no hunger strike. And he has also deeply inaccurately claimed that the reason this just happened, I think, on Fox yesterday, he was saying the reason that the hunger strikers are striking is because they feel that they have the right to the ethnic food of their home countries. Made up out of whole cloth. The issue is their unconstitutional incarceration. They also have complained about conditions including putrid water, not enough food, and worms in their food. Nobody's talking about wanting to get their own specialized ethnic food. That's just crap.
1: Paul Barrett, you're a former reporter with the Wall Street Journal and with Business Week. If you can talk about CoreCivic NGO, these corporations and Citizens Bank relationship with them.
0: Sure. These are major corporations that require continued financing from banks and other financial institutions in order to operate. Over more than a dozen years, Citizens Bank has arranged for and helped provide some $2 billion in financing for GEO Group and CoreCivic. Without that money, these corporations literally could not function. In 2019, other major banks and financial institutions pulled back from precisely this type of financing, not because of what's going on in Delaney Hall. Delaney Hall wasn't open at that time. They pulled back because they could see that association with the private prison industry was hurting their brand reputation, and they said, no more. We're out of this business. Banks do care about what consumers think about their business. Citizens just decided to stay in, to keep taking the profits from this financing, and as a result, now finds itself enmeshed in this, you know, obscene policy of the Trump administration. And we're just calling for them to step back. They can just stop doing it. It's not that complicated.
1: Last year, during a quarterly earnings call for the private prison company GEO Group, the CEO, David Donahue, claimed that Delaney Hall, another ICE detention center in Michigan, Northlake, would represent potentially an additional $130 million in annual revenue and the need for over 160,000 ICE detention beds nationwide.
4: To date, the Delaney Hall and Northlake contract announcements represent in excess of $130 million of this annualized revenue potential. However, these facilities are expected to generate only partial revenue and earnings contribution in 2025 due to the timing of these facility activations. As a reminder, once a contract has been awarded, our typical facility activation period is 60 to 90 days to hire, train, and clear staff, and to get the facility ready for occupancy, followed by a gradual ramp up in utilization. As we have previously discussed, before the passage of the Laken Riley Act, the Trump administration had indicated a need to ramp up to 100,000 total ICE detention beds for increased interior enforcement operations. Based on public statements from ICE, the implementation of the Laken Riley Act could require an incremental 60,000 ICE detention beds or more. We continue to believe that an increase to between 100,000 and 160,000 total detention beds will require a range of solutions for the detention and processing of migrants in the United States.
1: That's David Donahue, CEO of GEO Group, the for-profit prison company that runs Delaney Hall. Paul Barrett.
0: Well, one of GEO Group's top former officials has just become the top official of ICE.
1: So today, actually.
0: Right, a guy named Venturella. And this indicates the tight enmeshment between the Trump administration policy, this private prison corporation, and in turn, Citizens Bank, which provides vital financing that GEO Group needs to operate. So this is what we want to see disentangled. We want to see Citizens Bank walking away from this situation.
1: Julie, you write in your piece at NJ.com, there are multiple ways to protest the Trump anti-immigrant agenda, and not all of them require you to show up in person at an ICE detention facility. You talk about pressuring your local government to refuse to allow ICE to open one of its privately operated jails where you live. Can you describe how this has happened around the country? And also, you and Paul have been protesting outside Delaney dozens of times.
3: Yeah, I mean, we've been going to Delaney pretty much ever since it opened last spring. We were there the same week, I think just the day, maybe the day before or the day after Representative McIver was arrested there. And is still facing potentially 17 years in prison, by the way, another thing that should be protested vehemently.
1: This is LaMonica McIver, the New Jersey Congress member, who said she was trying to protect the mayor who was arrested, Mayor Ross Baraka of Newark, right. And she has been indicted by Alina Hubba, actually, was the U.S. attorney at the time, right. Who's been removed because they said she was unlawfully there as right. U.S. attorney, right. President Trump's former personal attorney.
3: Yeah, it's just illegality on top of illegality, which is almost leading me to forget what I was saying, but we go there. You know, you had earlier on the show one of the mutual aid supporters of the of the people detained there and their families, Sally. And really, we've just been, there are people there every single day. Paul and I had been going about once a week, you know, just for a few hours to support what they're doing and to just stand outside with signs kind of reminding community, which on that strip of Newark is basically short-haul truckers, what's going on inside, holding up signs saying no detention without due process, saying no concentration camps in the USA.
1: And what are the shoes?
3: Okay, yes. The mutual aid groups, one thing that they do is help make sure that visitors can get inside the facility to see their loved ones at the scheduled visiting time. The guards at Delaney come up with kind of an ever-shifting list of reasons that people could be kept out. And often a wife will be kept out because she's not wearing the right kind of shoes. She has open-toed shoes. In some cases, she's wearing Crocs. She's wearing yoga pants. The mutual aid...
1: There is a dress code to
3: Well,
1: visit?
3: There is a dress code, but the problem is that the dress code tends to change and shift over time, so people are never quite sure, and depending on what guard is at the gate. You know, there's no waiting room inside. This isn't like a regular prison. There's like this little outdoor... Now, first there was nothing, and then there's like a few kind of stadium bleachers with a little thing over them. And so if someone goes up and says, no, you can't see your husband who was grabbed, like in one case, you know, while he was out getting diapers for your kids, you can't see your husband now because you're wearing Crocs, then there's this mutual aid tent that's right out there saying, hey, what size shoes are you? We have shoes. We have pants if you need pants. And that's what and people are then able to go into. To see their loved ones.
1: And Paul Barrett, the pressuring of local governments to refuse to allow ICE to open jails in their community.
0: Right. Well, this is actually succeeding all across the country. There are many communities in multiple states, including New Jersey, where local pressure on city councilmen and mayors and so forth is actually causing the communities to put up barriers to the opening of these facilities. And people just need to keep the pressure up because there is a successful campaign to slow down this process. And I will predict that in coming months, I think we're going to see ICE backing away from opening some of these facilities altogether.
1: Well, I want to thank you both for being with us. Paul Barrett, former reporter at The Wall Street Journal and Bloomberg Business Week, and Julie Cohen, Oscar-nominated filmmaker who made the film including RBG. They wrote an op-ed this weekend for NJ.com about their decision to close their accounts at Citizens Bank because of the bank's complicity with Delaney Hall and other ICE detention camps or jails. And actually, Saturday is a big day of action, Julie.
3: Yes, we are taking part. We didn't start this movement, but we have joined in enthusiastically in a national day of action. Anyone who wants to check it out can go to dicitizensbank.org, and you will find right now there are more than 90 protests planned outside Citizens branches all over the Northeast Midwest. There's the map of it. If there isn't one near your Citizens, just set one up yourself. We did. We'd been going to our friends at Montclair Indivisibles, and then we decided we would do our own in Bloomfield this weekend. So you can just click on and find out where the one nearest is. Show up with your citizen sign, or someone will give you a sign. It's so easy and it's so worth doing. And this citizen pressure really has made a difference. It stopped Avelo Airlines from flying detainees out of the country, doing deportation flights. Like, citizen action can really make a difference, and that's what we're not banking on.
1: I want to thank Julie Cohen and Paul Barrett. This is Democracy Now!, democracynow.org. I'm Amy Goodman. As Paul Barrett said, the acting director of Immigration and Customs Enforcement, he officially resigned from the agency just about a year after his appointment to oversee Trump's rapid expansion of nationwide ICE raids, immigration detention, and deportations. Yesterday was Todd Lyons' official last day heading up up ICE. After he announced in April he'd be stepping down by the end of May, Lyons was never confirmed by the Senate. During his tenure, he repeatedly defended ICE's tactics, even as the agency faced mounting scrutiny over its agents' violent crackdown on protesters and dehumanizing treatment of immigrants. The man who continues to be ICE head today, who takes over from Lyons, Trump tapped David Venturella, a former ICE official, private prison executive who was the vice president at Geo Group, to replace Lyons. Senator Elizabeth Warren's demanding Venturella disclose more details about his ties to Geo Group, which, according to Public Citizen, saw its profits jump from $32 million in 2024 to more than $254 million last year. As the Trump administration expands government contracts with ICE jails nationwide, Senator Warren's letter to Venturella said in part, quote, "You worked at the Geo Group, the largest private prison contractor operating immigrant detention facilities across the U.S. for over a decade prior to joining ICE. That history and your reported use of DHS personnel and resources for personal or political favors raise serious concerns about your ability to effectively serve as ICE's leader, especially at a time when the Trump administration's mass deportation agenda is systematically violating fundamental human rights," Senator Warren wrote. For more, we're joined by Sitara Khandahari, Advocacy Director at Detention Watch Network. Tell us more about who David Venturella is and what role Geo Group has played with the expansion of these for-profit private prisons around the country holding immigrants.
5: Good morning, Amy. Thanks for having me. Yes, as you mentioned, David Venturella is an official who has basically been bopping in and out of ICE and Geo Group for decades now. He has served at ICE in the past under both the Bush and Obama administrations, spent time at Geo Group for the past year, has been an advisor, a, sort of a contractor with ICE, and is now going to be heading up the agency. And, you know, in his role at Geo Group, he oversaw the contracts that Geo Group was negotiating and developing with ICE over the last couple of years, Delaney Hall being one of those contracts. That's a relatively new detention facility that has opened over the last year or two. That one, along with several others that we had been keeping an eye on since the Biden administration opened over the last couple of years and have been detaining people in ICE custody now under the Trump administration. And as your guests previously mentioned, the conditions at these facilities, like the conditions at detention facilities across the country, whether they're run by Geo Group or one of the other private detention contractors or, you know, local or federal or state government, the conditions are horrendous. And Venturella has had sort of a really direct role in how all of this has developed over the last year, 2 years specifically, but really decades.
1: I mean, it is very interesting that both Venturella and Tom Homan, the so-called border czar, who's denying that immigrant detainees are on hunger strike, but then threatening to force feed them, worked for under Obama, President Obama.
5: Exactly. And this was, you know, just like we're seeing now under President Trump with this campaign of mass detention and deportation. The Obama years was the last period of mass deportations that we saw. Your viewers may remember he was dubbed the deporter in chief by many immigrant rights advocates. He oversaw a huge number of deportations during his tenure. And of course, Venturella was at the agency during that time. And now he is supporting the current Trump administration and carrying out really a brutal mass detention and deportation campaign.
1: He was senior vice president at Geo Group, which runs Delaney Hall and many other immigrant jails. And now, starting today, is the head of ICE. If you could comment on the amount of money that Geo Group is getting. As Detention Watch has noted, earlier this year, Geo Group reported a company record of $254 million in profit last year, roughly a 700% 100% increase from the year before.
5: Yeah, I'm going to say that again just to make sure your viewers heard. A 700% increase in profits. I mean, that's really, really unheard of. And, you know, we heard throughout the election cycle how excited the private prison companies were about a potential Trump administration coming in. You know, already under the Biden administration, there had been ongoing negotiations around expansion. We had been keeping an eye on Delaney Hall, Northlake in Michigan, several other facilities that had been under negotiation for new contracts with ICE. And then, of course, with the Trump administration coming in and with this expanded detention and deportation campaign, have really made a massive, massive profit. And I think it's really critical for folks to understand really the intricate relationship that private prison companies have with ICE. It's really revolving door. And this is a classic example, as I said before, Venturella being at ICE previously under Bush and Obama, and now and then going back to GO and now back under the Trump administration. And it's really hard to see where the interests of ICE end and those of private prison companies begin. They're so intertwined that it's hard to see a separation between them.
1: Finally, the Washington Post observed a federal ethics rule generally bars government employees from working on contracts awarded to their former employers for a year. But the administration granted Venturella a waiver from this rule. As an ICE advisor, Venturella has advocated for the use of warehouses to detain immigrants, a practice that's drawn nationwide outrage. NBC News noted that after he retired from GEO, Venturella was a consultant for the company advising on new and existing contracts, according to a filing with the Securities and Exchange Commission. Your final comments in this last 30 seconds, Sitara.
5: It really shows the depth of corruption with this administration, the fact that he was able to get a waiver. You know, by the way, former Attorney General Pam Bondi also was a lobbyist for private prison companies. I mean, the entanglement runs deep. And at the end of the day, the people who suffer are those who are behind bars in detention centers across the country and their loved ones. And by the way, you know, all Americans, I mean, this is all at great moral cost and billions in taxpayer dollars, as, you know, right now Congress is considering handing ICE another $38 billion, which, by the way, is the same amount of money that they propose to spend on these warehouse detention facilities.
1: Sitara Gandahari, I want to thank you for being with us, Advocacy Director at Detention Watch Network. Coming up, we go to Spokane, Washington, where three people have been convicted of conspiracy for taking part in a protest. We'll speak to one of them, Army veteran Bajan Mavawala and reporter Aaron Glantz. Stay with us.
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0: Rapture by Kasia Balaza, performed at the Brooklyn Folk Festival. This is Democracy Now!, democracynow.org. I'm Amy Goodman. We end today's show with President Trump's escalating crackdown on First Amendment rights. A federal jury last week convicted three people, including a U.S. military veteran, of felony conspiracy charges over their involvement in an anti-ICE protest in Spokane, Washington, last June. The protesters are awaiting sentencing, face up to 6 years in prison. For more, we go to Spokane, where we're joined by one of them. Bajan Mavawala is a U.S. military veteran in the war in Afghanistan. We're also joined by Aaron Glantz, fellow at the Center for Advanced Study of Behavioral Sciences at Stanford University. His recent piece for The Guardian headlined, "Federal Jury Finds Army Veteran and Two Other ICE Protesters Guilty of Conspiracy." Before we go to Bajan, I'm wondering, Aaron, if you can talk about the significance of this term conspiracy. I want to go to a clip first of an interview that you did on PBS's NewsHour. This is former acting U.S. Attorney General Richard Barker on PBS NewsHour.
1: Nobody was really hurt. None of the protesters were hurt. Fortunately, none of the law enforcement officers were hurt either.
2: He was aware that other U.S. attorneys had been ousted for refusing to comply with Trump Justice Department orders, and he worried about his ability to act ethically if he stayed on the job. So he resigned.
1: I didn't feel in this case that a conspiracy charge that would carry a 6-year term of incarceration was true to who I was or who I wanted to be as a federal prosecutor.
0: So that's former acting U.S. Attorney General Richard Barker resigned, speaking to our guest, Aaron Glantz, on PBS NewsHour. Aaron, so talk about the significance of this conspiracy conviction just before we go to the military veteran who was convicted.
3: I mean, what we have here is a really large reach of the conspiracy statute. The charge here, conspiracy to impede or injure federal officers. What happened was a relatively minor demonstration at an ICE facility in Spokane, Washington. There was a Facebook post by the former president of the Spokane City Council about two Venezuelan migrants who were going to be according to him, unlawfully deported. A federal judge ended up freeing one of those migrants, saying his arrest was unconstitutional. A number of demonstrators showed up. Bajan was one of them. He went home. He was going about his life. And then a month later, the FBI showed up at his door and a number of other demonstrators and arrested them for conspiracy. The individual you just heard from, Richard Barker, was the head of the U.S. Attorney's Office in Eastern Washington State, and he declined to sign the indictment. He resigned. When I spoke with him, he talked about the fact that here you have a case where no protesters were hurt, no ICE agents were hurt, and yet a number of the demonstrators are facing 6 years in prison. At the same time, the killers of Rene Good and Alex Preddy in Minneapolis have not been prosecuted at all, and he did not feel good about that. He talked to me about being a Sunday school teacher and needing to go before his fellow church members and talk to them about right and wrong, and he didn't think he could stay in his job. And I think that's ultimately what this case is about in some way. You're going to hear from Bajan in a second. I was really impressed with him the whole time I've been covering this case over the past year as somebody who signed up to serve his country in Afghanistan in 2021 when Afghanistan fell to the Taliban, helping individuals come to this country to avoid being killed by the Taliban, who helped the U.S. military, and then standing up for some of his fellow residents in Spokane when the Trump administration tried to unlawfully deport them, always standing up and now facing 6 years in prison.
0: So let's go to Bajan Mavawala. This is your first interview since your conviction for aiding the conspiracy, for taking part in this ICE protest. Bajan, 6 of the 9 people originally charged took plea deals, but you, Archer and Farrell, decided to fight. Now you've been convicted. Your response and why you decided to go to trial?
4: Yeah, I definitely felt like it was important to go to trial, because if I had taken a plea deal, it would have essentially been me lying and saying that, you know, I did something that I didn't do. I didn't assault anybody. I didn't destroy any property. And the protest was largely peaceful, and I felt that it was very important to put that in front of a jury. And I think it's important to note that I was convicted of aiding and abetting, which was not included in the original indictment that I was arrested for back in July of last year.
0: Talk about why you decided to engage in this protest. You're a former U.S. Army. You're a U.S. Army combat veteran. You served in Afghanistan. Why put yourself on the line here?
4: I believe very strongly in the importance for people to be able to immigrate to the United States, for asylum seekers to find safety here. And I also very strongly believe in the people's right to address their government for things that they believe is wrong. And I saw a post on Reddit that said, you know, hey, these people are being unlawfully detained. And I had time and I said, you know what, I'm going to go down and do what's right. I'm going to go and tell them, hey, I do not agree with this. I think this is wrong.
0: Inspired by your arrest, your father, who we talked to, announced his congressional run in January will appear at a forum with other candidates Tuesday night. Have you heard from the incumbent congressman, Michael Baumgartner, since your conviction?
4: I have not heard anything from him. I'm not sure if he's made a statement or not.
0: And can you talk about your involvement since you were in Afghanistan and helping Afghan refugees come to this country, how you got involved with this work and how it inspired you to stand up against ICE?
4: My dad also deployed to Afghanistan around the same time that I did. And there was one of the guys that he had trained while he was there. He managed to get on one of the planes leaving as Kabul was falling, but his wife and young children were not able to. My dad asked if I could help to see if we could find a way to get them out of the country. And it just kind of snowballed from there. I mean, we ended up at one point, we had about 200 people on the list that we were trying to track, and we had to really significantly pare that down because
0: we have 10 seconds, Bajan.
4: So I thought, you know, hey, this is something that's really important to do. I wanted to help those people.
0: Bajan Mavawala, I want to thank you so much for being with us. And Aaron Glantz, fellow at the Center for Advanced Study of Behavioral Sciences at Stanford University, will link to your article on The Guardian. Federal jury finds Army veteran and two other ICE protesters guilty of conspiracy. I'm Amy Goodman.
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9: NBC News Radio, I'm Tammy Trujillo. President Trump thinks the U.S. and Iran have been talking too much, with conflicting reports about the state of the negotiations. Earlier Monday, reports indicated Iran was suspending peace negotiations with the U.S. and would seek complete closure of the Strait of Hormuz, due largely to Israel attacking its ally Hezbollah in Lebanon. Trump later posted that talks with Iran are still moving forward at a rapid pace. He also said he'd spoken with Israeli leader Netanyahu and with Hezbollah, and both agreed not to attack each other. Cameras will be allowed in the courtroom for the Utah trial of Charlie Charlie Kirk's accused killer. On Monday, a judge in Provo denied a defense request to close an upcoming hearing to the media. The judge also set another preliminary hearing for June 12th to discuss accusations by Tyler Robinson's defense team that prosecutors violated the court's pretrial publicity gag order by talking to the media. The 23-year-old is accused of fatally shooting Kirk in September at Utah Valley University. Prosecutors say they will seek the death penalty. Acting Attorney General Todd Blanche will testify before the House on Tuesday. His testimony before the House Appropriations Committee comes less than 24 hours after the Justice Department said it will abide by a court ruling temporarily pausing the Trump administration's so-called anti-weaponization fund. Blanche is expected to also be questioned about his department's handling of the Jeffrey Epstein files. A federal judge is indefinitely delaying the federal civil trial over the collapse of Baltimore's Francis Scott Key Bridge. That case was set to begin Monday, but both sides agreed to pause the proceedings after a series of major settlements and new legal questions about the remaining claims. The lawsuit centers on whether the ship's owner and operator can limit their financial liability for the 2024 disaster that killed six construction workers. NFL star wide receiver A.J. Brown is headed to New England. The Philadelphia Eagles are getting a 2028 first-round pick and a 2027 fifth-round pick from the Patriots. Brown spent four seasons with the Eagles, winning Super Bowl 59 with the team. You're listening to the latest from NBC News Radio.
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18: For premenopausal women past childbearing age who experience excessive bleeding each month, hysterectomy has been supplanted by cryoablation therapy, a freezing of the uterine tissue. Dr. Seth Herbst says it's a blessing for many.
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18: Dr. Herbst says the new freezing procedure is an improvement.
19: 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They can recover in 24 to 48 hours. They don't lose time from work and will potentially show the best amenorrhea rates of all the therapies that are out there.
18: With Checkup on Health, I'm Chris Whitting.
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0: some musicians want to play music for everybody, and some musicians seem to have segmented their audiences the same way you know, politicians have. But this is Freedom 250, and the celebration of the 250 is a nonpartisan event. And I would encourage you know, everybody in America to get out, celebrate in your own way, celebrate in your own community.
1: All right.
2: Okay. All right. It is 6 minutes after the hour on the Stephanie Miller Show. I am Jody Hamilton sitting in for Ms. Miller, who is on vacation.
1: Hello.
2: So she's upstairs as far as we know.
1: Yep.
2: Okay. 323-410-0458 is the number. Ms. Bella with a Z is back.
1: Welcome
3: Hello.
1: Back.
2: She's
3: Hello.
2: A little sleepy because she's still on Hawaiian time.
3: I am so jet lagged. It's really bad. But I'm here. I made it.
1: Yay!
3: I mean,
2: it's only 3 a.m. in Hawaii right now, so.
4: The listeners missed you.
2: Yes.
4: We missed you.
3: Aw, I'm glad to be back.
4: Yeah.
2: Yes, it was, and you completely unplugged, so you have no idea what happened.
3: No clue what happened last week.
2: Smart girl.
3: Yeah. It was nice. It was really nice. I feel awesome.
4: Yeah.
3: So.
4: It'll come rushing back today.
3: I know.
2: Sorry about that.
3: Yeah.
2: Sorry to be the bearer of bad news. On the Today Show, we have the Rude Pundit and Tara Devlin.
4: That's right.
2: Whom I adore.
4: From Political Voices Network.
2: She's fantastic. We love her so much. She's so great.
4: Tara Busters.
2: I love her so much. She's just fantastic. So, yeah. So, okay. So, the Freedom 250 concert.
4: State or

0: 9 musical acts to perform over the, that weekend. And then everybody started pulling out last Wednesday.
1: I saw this last night, yeah.
0: And so Donnie's upset. He now wants to have a MAGA rally instead.
2: I am seeing that Flo Rida is still in.
0: Is he?
2: Yep.
0: It all depends on what you're reading, because I've seen that he's not in and that he is in, but they're basically canceling this. And Donnie said that he's going to have somebody bigger than even Elvis headline it. And you know who that is? Donnie.
2: Himself, yeah.
0: Donnie Two Scoops. Yeah, he says, well, what's interesting, what I read about it was none of these artists were being paid, first off. So they were going to perform for just per diem and travel and lodging. And that's what the idea. And they all, according to their leaving, were under the impression that it was nonpartisan, but then Donald started making
2: it partisan. When they were reached out to in order to do this thing, there was no mention about it being a Donald Trump-sponsored thing.
0: Right, right. Because it was what it was under something nonpartisan, but then Donald kept promoting it under his other thing, and so it became extremely part. I'm surprised they didn't ask Kid Rock. But Donald said he wants to cancel it. He says, cancel it. Just like he ditched the failing and unsafe Kennedy Center, which we will talk about as well. He said, he posted, just like I canceled my involvement with the failing and unsafe to be in Kennedy Center because, God, he's such a whiny little, a highly conflicted, crooked federal judge said that I should not be allowed to spend my time and money in order to make the center great again, actually far greater than it ever was before. It would have been nice to see a Republican-Democrat union bring it back to life. I'm sorry, but I've been at the Kennedy Center a couple of times. It's beautiful.
2: Yeah.
0: It is stunningly beautiful. There is no need. And he was going to put, remember, he was going to put marble.
2: Yeah, porous marble on the armrests, which my contractor friend Zach says attracts oils from people's arms and like discolors really quickly.
0: Yeah.
2: Because it's so porous.
0: Right. I mean, but he was probably going to paint it all gold too, which is disgusting.
2: No.
0: But yeah, so he wants to now. Okay, so the artists that canceled were Bret Michaels,
2: Martina McBride.
0: Millie Vanilli, whoever, whichever one's left.
2: Young MC.
0: Young MC. We're not sure about. Well, CNC Music Factory said no, but the guy that was going to perform wasn't sure about it, and we're not sure about Flo Rida. And Vanilla Ice is excited about it.
2: Yeah,
0: for whatever.
2: Bret Michaels is out. Morris Day and the Time
0: Thank
2: is
0: you.
2: Out.
0: Yeah, Morris Day was the first.
2: The Commodores
0: to drop.
2: Is out. They're right. out. Yeah.
0: Yeah, Morris Day was the first.
2: One of the original Commodores just died over the weekend.
0: Oh, that's sad. Yeah,
2: the bass player.
0: Oh.
2: Yeah.
0: Jamie Lee Curtis's older sister died.
2: Yeah, I didn't know she had a sister.
0: I didn't either. Yeah. Beautiful woman.
2: Apparently she was in Trading Places.
0: She was?
2: Yeah, the sister was.
0: Huh.
2: That's what I read.
0: Yeah, she's gorgeous, too. I don't. Was it cancer? I don't know. I don't know either. But yeah, so basically he says, I understand artists are getting the yips, is what Donnie said.
2: Yeah.
0: Having to do with their performance. The man who some say, is the greatest president in history, the GOAT. Donald
2: he used
0: J.
2: the
0: Trump.
2: Term GOAT?
0: Oh, yeah, he did.
2: He's 80 years old.
0: In caps. Donald J. Trump to take the place of these highly paid third-rate artists. Well, first off, they weren't going to be paid for this. So, you know, and
2: I don't think Millie Vanilli's been highly paid for a really long time.
0: Same. I mean, Brett and Morris Day might be the ones that are getting paid the most. The Commodores probably get paid a decent amount.
2: Okay.
0: Morris Day's playing in Palm Springs soon.
2: The Commodores came to the casino I worked at in Palm Springs every year, and their tickets were cheap. They don't get paid a lot. Yeah.
0: Well, I mean, but yeah, I mean they tour, so they're
2: every year, and the Temptations of the Four Tops always came every year. There are bands that you know come to Indian casinos every year.
0: Oh yeah, absolutely.
2: Yeah,
0: absolutely. But yeah, the group organizing the fair said, we're excited to announce that President Trump will personally kick off this historic celebration on Wednesday, June 24th. Okay, time for another route. And we're having a march on his birthday.
2: Yeah.
0: We're having a route, which is a Sunday. So it's rare that we usually do these things on Saturdays, but his birthday is on a Sunday this year. So find one near you. I know LA Pride is that same day. West Hollywood is this coming weekend.
2: West Hollywood is this weekend. LA Pride.
0: I think it's the 14th.
2: They don't need to.
0: I'm
2: out of town this weekend, so I can't go to the West Hollywood one.
0: Judge Christopher Cooper, in his ruling on Friday, said that Donald has to take down his name from the Kennedy Center.
2: Yeah.
0: Because the only people that can add anything to
2: Congress.

0: Congress, right, because they made a law specific that this is only to be named after President Kennedy because of who he was. He was a great man and wonderful to the arts and all of that.
1: Jefferson and Lincoln and mm-hmm. Washington have their memorials. This is
0: his.
1: Kennedy's memorial.
0: Exactly. Exactly. And so now Donnie also wants his name on a $250 bill because so many people can afford that, A. And two,
1: well,
0: no.
1: Like Hillary Clinton said, you know, if we're lucky, we may be able to use it to buy a gallon of gas.
0: Somebody actually did a mock-up of him and standing next to Epstein, and that would be a better $250 bill. Well, it's just, you know, I don't think he can legally do that. I think the Treasury has to make, I think that's a congressional thing.
1: The Treasury's part of the executive branch. So,
0: But doesn't Congress have to do it? Because didn't Congress agree to stop making the penny? Wasn't that a congressional order, too?
1: Yeah.
0: So I think that has to, because it's money related. But yeah, so Judge Christopher Cooper said that he can't do that. He said he stated that the highly prestigious board of the center was not authorized to add the name Trump, despite the fact that hundreds of millions of dollars of time and money would be.
1: The money doesn't matter. The money and work doesn't matter for naming.
0: No.
1: At all.
0: No.
1: It's a memorial to a former president.
0: Exactly.
1: Who was shot.
0: Exactly. Who was a very good president and very beloved goat. It was Young MC, Brett Michaels, Martina McBride, blah, blah, blah. They're all, and he literally said he's bigger than Elvis. He might be fatter than Elvis was, which we'll talk about his stupid medical stuff.
1: Flo Rida is still in, if they're still having it.
0: Right.
1: Flo Rida has only given one comment on it. Someone asked him on social media, they just said, quote, performing for Trump? Why? ? And Flo Rida answered with a string of laughing emojis.
0: Okay.
1: Yeah.
0: I'm confused by that. That okay. Alrighty then.
1: So I think that means he's still performing, if they're still having it.
0: It does sound like it, but I mean, he wants it canceled now because everybody...
1: I mean, Flo Rida, out of all of them, is the last one to have had a hit in the top 10. I mean...
2: That is true.
1: The rest of them haven't had a hit in a while.
0: Brett does well. He tours a lot.
1: Yeah, he does but when was the last time he had a song in the top 10?
0: I can't remember.
1: Okay, yeah.
0: The 80s,
1: yeah.
0: Certainly.
1: I mean, Flo Rida, he was in the 2010s, I think.
2: Yeah, I guess.
1: Right round?
2: He's like middle school dance core for me.
1: Okay.
2: He's right up there. Maybe I'll hear his song at like a Dodger game, but that's about it.
1: Yeah.
2: It's always My House, too. Terrible song. Terrible.
1: I always hear Right Round.
2: I only hear My House.
1: Okay.
2: Stupid song.
0: I don't know either one of them.
1: He also had a song
2: Welcome to My House. It's so bad.
1: Yeah, he also had a song called Low.
2: Yeah. I know all of them. Am I listening to them in my free time?
1: No.
2: Hell no.
1: No. I mean, they might be in my gym playlist,
2: Or, no, not even in your gym playlist. Those are the songs that, like, 24-hour fitness will play at, like, 3 in the morning when no one's there.
1: Right.
2: To get the guys pumped up.
1: Uh-huh.
2: It's so bad. It's so bad. It's like steroid bro music. The general public does not listen to it.
1: No.
2: On a
1: not
2: daily
1: anymore.
2: Basis.
0: I honestly...
1: I mean, he had a time. Like, you know,
2: he had a moment.
1: Years,
2: he had a moment.
1: 10 or 15 years ago.
2: 10 years ago,
0: Okay, and that's your music recap on the Stephanie Miller Show. It is 17 minutes after the hour on the Stephanie Miller Show. 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
1: That's right.
0: Okay, if you're heading into summer without a medical emergency kit, you're taking a risk most people don't think about until it's too late. 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
1: Oh, God.
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0: It is 23 minutes after the hour on the Stephanie Miller Show. I'm Jody Hamilton sitting in with Chris and Bella and Lonnie. Rude Pundit is coming up at the bottom of the hour. And hey, Michael in the Bronx, how you doing?
1: Hey, can you hear me?
0: Yes.
1: It's been a long time. Been trying to get in touch with you folks. You probably heard stories of what's going on in Newark regarding ICE.
0: Uh-huh.
2: Mm-hmm.
1: Okay. Well, I've been trying to raise awareness as to what exactly has been going on in detail. First off, they want to say Department of Homeland Security, I say, want to say that the people that are detained are being well cared for.
0: They are not.
1: And that is a whole bunch of crap.
0: Right.
1: Okay? We already heard from a representative saying that they've been dehumanized and deplorable conditions inside.
0: Mm-hmm. Yeah.
1: But I figured that out just on simple, common sense evidence. Number one, you kept referring to these people as illegal aliens. Excuse me. They don't look like E.T. They don't look like the Kremlins from Will Smith's movie Independence Day. These are human beings, and the proper legal term is undocumented immigrants.
0: Right.
1: I touched base on that several times.
0: Mm-hmm.
1: The second thing is that you guys are on record saying that these illegal aliens are not entitled to any of the things we have in America, which includes medical services, you know?
0: Right.
1: And then the third and utmost thing is that you've been treating your fellow Americans that disagree with you and trying to raise awareness for human rights.
0: Mm-hmm.
1: You've been treating us like crap from the very get-go under Trump's terms of violence and hate,
0: mm-hmm,
1: and deplorable words.
0: Mm-hmm.
1: So what the hell makes you think that we will believe you and accept your word for granted in terms of how you're treating these undocumented immigrants?
0: No, you're absolutely right, Michael.
1: You know what I'm saying?
0: Yeah, he's absolutely right, because what's going on right now in Delaney Detention Center, I believe is what it's called, the mayor has now put a curfew around there. There were scuff-ups over the weekend with cops now, because ICE is now, it's just state police, which is not good for the state police to be doing that either. So Mikey Sherrill has a little bit of explaining to do when it comes to that. But yeah, apparently they're not being fed. I mean, I forget who said it, but it was Jesse Waters, I think. Oh, they don't like it because they're not getting their ethnic food.
3: Yeah.
0: It's like, no, they're not being fed properly. They're not getting
3: enough
0: water.
3: Like one doctor for 900 people or something.
0: You can't have that.
3: Yeah.
0: And it's a for-profit concentration camp is what it is. So, I mean, we got to get rid of these things. I mean, this is outrageous what's happening to these poor people. Right. And most of which are not even criminals, technically, because this is a civil matter. This is not a criminal matter.
3: Right.
0: So them being detained like they are, when they say, well, prison's not much better, they shouldn't be detained like this.
3: Yeah.
0: This is inhumane. It is disgusting. And Michael is absolutely right that you can't believe a word out of DHS's mouth when it comes to how people are being treated in these concentration camps, because that's what they are. Oh, my God, did you hear? In Minneapolis, the GOP's convention that they're having, that they had a GOP kind of meeting over the weekend, they had a moment of silence for Derek Chauvin.
3: Oh.
0: Can you believe that?
3: God.
0: The GOP in Minneapolis, in Minnesota.
4: Yeah, that's insane.
0: They had 10 seconds of silence for that murderer. I mean,
3: that underscores where the GOP is.
0: It sure does. It's just
3: what they stand for.
0: Yeah, it's. I couldn't believe that when I read that this morning.
4: It's a fact that doesn't surprise me. With the state, with where everyone is at right now, things like that no longer shock me.
3: Right.
0: Yeah.
3: Yeah.
4: Which is really bad.
0: It's sad. I mean, you know, we'll talk about Ken Paxton and Tallarico. We have his girlfriend now. James Tallarico's girlfriend has been unveiled.
3: That's
0: everybody.
3: Right. She's vegan.
0: She's the vegan.
3: Yeah.
0: Who cares? Who cares? And she's quite attractive as well. And I feel bad for her now.
3: Well, he's a hottie himself.
0: He's a good-looking guy.
3: Yeah.
0: And, hey, good for him and her. And we'll talk about her a little bit later, because I think she's fantastic, what I've read about her thus far.
3: Yeah.
0: And I don't blame them for keeping her quiet. But then you have Jesse Waters basically saying she's George Glass.
3: Yeah.
0: He did.
3: Uh-huh.
0: He basically said, is she from Canada or somewhere? You wouldn't know her. She lives in Canada.
3: Uh-huh.
0: It's like, James, Jesse, not funny, first off. And this woman, they're not married. She is his girlfriend. Mm-hmm. So going into the spotlight like she has was her choice. And just because she didn't up until now, it's not because it's just she's going to get, unfortunately, now she's under scrutiny that she didn't have to be under.
3: Right.
0: All
3: of that should be a part of the discussion that he and his girlfriend have before
0: right.
3: he jumps into the race.
0: Exactly.
3: Yeah.
0: Exactly. That was between the two of them. And obviously she didn't want to be on the campaign trail. Now she is.
3: Yeah.
0: But. You know, and hopefully he will beat Paxton. I think he will. I mean, we'll talk to, Anita's on hold, but we'll talk to her at the bottom after we talk to the Rude Pundit that is coming up.
3: Yeah, Rude Pundit's coming up.
0: Yeah, he had a word that I just love that I cannot say.
3: Oh, really? Okay.
0: Oh, it's a fantastic All word. Right. I'll read it to you later.
3: Okay.
0: It's a wonderful word that I just loved. It is 29 minutes after the hour. Right back with the Rude Pundit on the Stephanie Miller Show.

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6: I'm Dr. Anthony Lizowitz, and this is Climate Connections. Around the world, more than a billion people live in informal settlements. These unplanned areas are often densely packed and lack municipal services.
7: They're often in low-lying areas that are prone to flooding. They have generally poor drainage, unsafe water, and all of these problems are exacerbated by often a lack of sanitation.
6: That's Diego Ramirez Levering of Monash University in Australia. He says when it rains, stormwater can mix with wastewater and flow into streets and homes. In many areas, the problem is getting worse as climate change brings more heavy downpours.
7: So in a way, climate issues become health issues, and the intersection of those two is really quite dangerous.
6: So to help, he's part of a global initiative that's improving infrastructure in a dozen communities in Indonesia and Fiji. They've installed private toilets, stormwater drains, septic tanks, and artificial wetlands that help filter water pollutants. 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Climate Connections is produced by the Yale Center for Environmental Communication. To learn more about climate change, visit climateconnections.org.
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13: This talk of a weaponization fund, the idea of creating a fund that could compensate people who assaulted police officers and vandalized
14: Capitol. That day is totally unacceptable. My hope is the administration will drop it, drop the idea entirely.
15: Mike Pence is a little perturbed.
16: Yep.
17: Oh, yeah.
15: It is 34 minutes after the hour on the Stephanie Miller Show. I am sitting in for Ms. Miller while she's on vacation. 323-410-0458 is the number. And look who's here.
18: Hey.

0: you?
1: I'm well. How are you?
0: I am well indeed as well. So the reason that I played that was because you wrote a piece on this weaponization stuff and how the real weaponization started back in the 90s. And you had my favorite new word, C-mite. It's my new favorite word. I like it.
1: You know, but we always have to explain which C I'm talking about.
0: See you next Tuesday, one.
1: Yeah, exactly. The lady part.
0: The lady part, mate. But yeah, I mean, your piece, for those like poor Bella who wasn't around in the 90s, what Newt Gingrich and company did to the Clintons
1: right.
0: was insane. And they didn't, the people that were busted, as you write, didn't attack Capitol Police or anybody, you know, it was just a real estate problem.
1: Yeah.
0: So, I mean, you know, this fund is disgusting.
1: Yeah. So what happened in the 90s was that the Republican Congress, when Newt Gingrich, you know, and the Republican Revolution that he led happened in 94. And so the Congress comes in 95. Bill Clinton had been elected in 92. So mm-hmm. it was just halfway through his first term. And they turn every mechanism that they had against the Clintons. They won both houses of Congress.
0: Mm-hmm.
1: And they just decided to investigate. And, you know, as I say, the Clintons couldn't, you know, fart too loudly without the Congress launching some kind of investigation. And part of that investigation was to call, and it wasn't just them, it was also Ken Starr
0: mm-hmm.
1: and the special counsel's office, which at the time was supposed to be looking into this weird little failed real estate deal in Arkansas, mm-hmm. but that kept getting snowballing and getting bigger. So they would call in everybody even tangentially related mm-hmm. to whatever issue, they always put a gate at the end of it, because part of this was also revenge for Nixon and Watergate.
0: Right, right.
1: Not to get too far into the I'm an old man weeds here. but you know, there was Travelgate, and you can look this stuff up, Filegate, and all this stuff. And so they would call in every staffer and force them to go under oath. And that, so they would need lawyers. All of these people
0: yeah.
1: would need lawyers. And so it ended up causing huge financial burdens on people who were low-level members of the administration, weren't well-paid, and ruined some people. And Republicans knew what they were doing.
0: Yes, they absolutely did.
1: They were trying to intimidate the administration. And you know, a big reason the Clintons went after so much cash so quickly was because of all the legal bills that were caused by the Republicans. That's and then, by the way, nobody ever got convicted of anything except
0: right.
1: two people in that original land deal,
0: right?
1: And for something relatively minor that ended up destroying their lives, but nobody was ever convicted. That's lawfare.
0: Yeah.
1: That's weaponization.
0: Yeah. I mean, you heard. I assume that Allison Gill has filed an $8.647 million lawsuit.
1: Excellent.
0: Which I love the numbering of it all.
2: 647 of it all.
0: 647 of it all.
1: Yeah.
0: And Comey's considering filing a claim. He should. Letitia James should. Abrego Garcia should. If it's going to happen, these are the people that deserve it, not your January Sixers. That once you accept a pardon, you are admitting to guilt, no matter what.
1: Yeah, yeah. And again, they were found guilty.
0: Yeah.
1: They went through the whole process, the whole judicial process, and you know, some of them accepted plea deals, like
0: mm-hmm.
1: you said, and admitted guilt.
0: Mm-hmm.
1: And then, you know, we can also throw in there, you know, Michael Flynn,
0: mm-hmm.
1: who's already, you know, getting money from the government to settle things
0: mm-hmm.
1: about his convictions, and again, things that he admitted to. You know, I'm sure Steve Bannon will be up there.
0: Mm-hmm.
1: All of them are going to line up to line their pockets with cash.
0: Well, I mean, and Mike Pence, God, gosh darn it, is understandably upset about this since they were going to kill him. So I kind of understand his angst about all of this. But it's maddening because legally speaking, there is no settlement, which is why the judge has now reopened the case.
1: Right.
0: Because there is no adjudication that this is a settlement. It has to be adjudicated between the parties. They have to agree, and then a judge has to sign off on any sort of settlement. So there is no settlement. So anybody calling it that is not naming it properly.
1: And then let's also be clear that this is the President of the United States suing his own government, the thing that he leads, and profiting off of it. You know, honestly, if this thing were to go through, I would not be surprised if he said, you know what, I'm going to take most of it or all of it.
0: Well, yeah.
1: I'm the biggest victim here, because that's the way he always reacts to everything.
0: Well, because he's a sea mite, a greedy one at that. The other thing that Bob Seska has mentioned several times is, just because they're stating $1.776 billion for whatever, there is no ceiling to it. They're just saying that's it for now. It could be $1 trillion for all we know. You know,
1: yeah, there's a deadline of like a month before Trump would presumably leave office.
0: Mm-hmm.
1: it sounds weird to say presumably.
0: Yes.
1: So they could just keep paying and paying and paying.
0: It's ridiculous. And then has Trump figured out how to monetize the name on the Kennedy Center yet? And you're right. That's exactly what, you know, he would probably do. I mean, I'm glad that a judge has ordered it to be taken down, but they're not even starting to take his name down off of it, which is really insane to me, because he shouldn't have done it in the first place, because it's illegal.
1: Yeah. I mean, you know, why doesn't he put his name on the MLK Memorial, you know?
0: Yeah.
1: Why doesn't he make it the Donald J. Trump and MLK Memorial? Why doesn't he just go all around the country putting his name on things, since he needs to see his stupid name wherever he goes, since every property he's ever built has to have his stupid name on it? The funny thing is about that is, like, that's what he does. That's one reason why. Because Trump doesn't build anything anymore. Trump just licenses his name to be put on it.
0: Mm-hmm.
1: That's what the Trump organization really is at
0: right.
1: this point. And they buy things and they own them and they put Trump's name on them, but they don't build anything.
0: Right.
1: And so when, you know, and I might have talked about this last week on the show, when he was they're putting the name on the airport in Florida.
0: Mm-hmm.
1: Well, one of the things they negotiated was that they would allow the Trump trademark to be used on the Trump airport, and that they would be able to profit off of merch sold at the Trump airport in Palm Beach, Florida.
0: I have so many words in my head that I'm not allowed to say. With regard to the war in Iran, deal or no deal? We still don't know what's going on here.
1: Right.
0: I mean, the art of the deal guy just wants, he's bored with it. He just wants it to go away. That's what that is. You know, I feel bad for him.
1: He was always a crappy businessman.
0: Yes.
1: We know that.
0: Yes.
1: We know he sucked as a businessman. His only skill was to convince rubes, you know, that he was the smartest dumb person in the room.
0: Right.
1: And you know, if you're in a room of idiots, you know, the guy that's talking fast and sounds like he's from New York is the one that you're going to be convinced, oh, that must be a businessman. But, you know, it's just ridiculous that we keep going through this cycle of that's just meant for the stock market,
0: yes.
1: really, and probably the betting markets. And it's just insane. And now he's blaming Democrats for Russia. He's saying that Democrats are, you know, saying, oh, he needs to get a deal. He needs to get a deal. Relax. It'll happen when it happens.
0: Mm-hmm.
1: And it's like, dude, you're the one that keeps promising the deal, like where everybody reacts to you, man, just like you like it. And by the way, my friend, Democrat is not really the slam you think it is.
0: It is not.
1: It's just cringy and childish, and it's like, oh, I'm going to call them the Democrats. Oh, yeah? Well, I'm going to call you Donald Dump.
0: Well, and the fact that he said, nobody knew that the word dumb has a B in it. Okay. I think you learned that.
1: You know, there's a certain kind of person that wouldn't know that.
0: Yeah, I guess, you know, a kindergartner might not know, but
1: a
0: other
1: dumb
0: than that,
1: person.
0: A dumb D-U-M. Person, a yeah. D-U-M yeah. person yeah. would not.
1: You couldn't put the B there, because then they'd be Dumbo-crats, so.
0: Then they'd be a cute little elephant.
1: It would be. It would be.
0: That flies and has a feather in its nose. Things I remember from that cartoon.
1: And is mocked by racist crows.
0: Exactly. Very much so. Very much so. So we have discovered that we have been introduced to James Tallarico's lovely girlfriend, who is vegan. Yay. And who cares? I mean, why do they think this is a... That's all they got on this guy. He's a vegan. And he's not.
1: And who cares? There are farmers in Texas, too.
0: Yeah.
1: And there's a lot of farmers in Texas. And I would bet that the farmers there, you know, would appreciate vegans. And I I'm sitting there, whenever I hear that, I go, you know, they like chili peppers.
0: Yeah.
1: In Texas, too. You know, it's not just barbecue. And it's just so stupid. And he's not a vegan. That's the whole
0: thing. That's the whole thing.
1: The order that they keep calling it vegan, it was like, I'm pretty sure that the cheese and egg in the egg, cheese, and potato taco is not vegan.
0: Well, and the other thing is apparently she is related to some to the name Galveston in Galveston, Texas. She's related to that.
1: No, the Menard family.
0: Oh, okay.
1: And I'm sorry, I'm pronouncing it the Louisiana way. I don't know if in Texas
0: I don't know how she
1: Menard
0: pronounces
1: or
0: her.
1: Menard or whatever. She's descended from somebody who was one of the founders of Galveston.
0: Yeah.
1: And is closely, you know, is a part of Texas history.
0: And so is he. He's ninth generation Texan. Whereas apparently Paxton is from one of the Dakotas.
1: Oh.
0: He's not even from Texas, so I don't know how he can get around saying that Tallarico is not a Texan. I mean, I'm more Texan than he is.
1: I just want to see the two of them debate, because if you hear Paxton talk, I mean, that's the thing, is Paxton just sounds like just such a creep.
0: Yeah.
1: I mean, he's just got this creepy little voice that, and you know, I guess that's the thing that Texas Republicans like, I don't know. But Tallarico, you know, you go on his website and you look up things about his issues and stuff,
0: uh-huh.
1: and like, you know, he's a rational guy. He's got this whole thing, like, I looked at the part about the Second Amendment and guns,
0: mm-hmm.
1: and you know, I'm to the left of him on that, but what he supports gun ownership, and he supports things like universal background checks and, you know, limiting magazines, things like the sensible stuff that 90% of the population is for. And he even talks about meeting with a big Second Amendment NRA guy who mm-hmm. had criticized him, meeting with him and getting to know him, and the two of them agreeing on so many things. And that's what this guy is. He's like a Christian in the way that, you know, the Bible says Christ wanted Christians to be.
0: Exactly. I mean, he's been talking about abortion lately because he's he's a man, so he wouldn't have one. But, you know, it's not for his faith, perhaps, or his personal thing. But he's like, nowhere in the Bible, as John Fugelsang says all the time, does Christ say there's a problem with abortion? And as we give Israel money, they abortion on demand.
2: Absolutely.
0: You know, all the time. And we don't have a problem giving them money, which they are utilizing however they decide to utilize it. So, I mean, I like that he's bringing that up as a Christian and a preacher. He's both of those, you know. And so I'm so excited for him, and I think he can actually win the seat. Do you think he can?
1: Oh, yeah. Well, he's ahead now, and I think it's only going to get...
2: He's ahead by three.
0: Ahead by three. It's within the margin, but that's better than Beto ever did. Yeah, Beto never had that.
1: No, but, you know, he's also running against somebody who the Republicans attacked for years.
0: Yeah.
1: They have all of this Republican, all of these Republican attack ads, there's like a 7-minute video that the Republican Senate Committee, or I can't remember what it was, the NRSC, which I can't remember what it was, put out, and that just says what an odious little Semite Paxton is.
0: Yeah, he is. I mean, it's. I think, because I do believe, and we will double check with Anita in a little bit, that it was an open primary in Texas, so a lot of Democrats did vote for Ken Paxton in the runoff. So I think that's why Cornyn lost by as many points as he did. Had it been a close primary, it might not have worked out that way. But and now I've read that a lot of Cornyn voters are going to vote for Tallarico, which is huge.
1: 30% of Cornyn voters have said they're going to vote for Tallarico, which that's it. That's the election.
0: Yeah, that is the election. I mean, it's over at that point. Or they'll stay. Wonder they'll either stay home or they'll vote for Tallarico. And I'm like, go for it. Go
1: I don't know. They'll keep calling him trans.
0: At this point
1: just means you oppose Donald Trump.
2: Yeah.
1: I think that's what trans means at this point.
2: It's their catch-all insult at this point.
0: Yeah. Yeah.
2: It's
1: trans,
2: very tiresome.
1: Vegan just means gay.
2: Yeah.
1: And,
0: right.
1: And, you know, and now that we know that he's, you know, got a very un-gay girlfriend, that it's going to be hard to make that stick.
2: A girlfriend that is not in the Niagara Falls area.
0: She's not from the Niagara Falls area, yes. And her name is not Georgina.
2: Georgina Glass.
1: No. Not that this should be a big deal, but isn't Paxton like dating someone who has? You know what? I'm not even going to go there.
0: Okay, don't even go there.
1: I don't even want to go there because. He's just disgusting, and there's no reason to drag anybody else into it. And, you know, just say that he lets pedophiles out of prison.
2: Yes,
0: there
2: he
0: you go. And on and that lovely note, lovely to see you. And I'm working for on behalf of Christopher next week, so you'll be getting bugging, you know, stuff from me. All right. Have a good one.
2: Thanks, Lee.
0: It is 51 minutes after the hour on the Stephanie Miller Show. 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
2: Yes.
0: It's better for your bones, your joints, and skin, and your hair, and nails. It's all of that. It's how the calcium globs on.
2: That's right.
0: This is very surprising. 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And without the collagen scaffolding to attach to, the calcium has nowhere to go. It gets all lost in your bloodstream and just gets very lonely and lost. 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
8: It is 57 minutes after the hour on the Stephanie Miller Show. Anita in San Antonio, hi.
14: Hi, Jody. Good morning.
8: Good morning.
14: James Tallarico's not a vegan. He's
8: right.
14: a vegan. Didn't you hear Donald Trump call him a vegan?
8: Yeah, he did call him that.
14: He's a vegan. He's a vegan. They don't like vegans in Texas, which is not true.
15: Right.
14: His girlfriend is adorable.
8: Yeah.
14: She's descendant from Menard.
8: Mm-hmm.
14: I forget his first name. But he was a fur trader, a Canadian fur trader, and he helped found Galveston.
8: Uh-huh.
14: And they even have a county named after after Menard.
8: Oh, wow.
14: Menard County.
8: Wow.
14: She's basically Texas royalty. I think he signed the Texas Declaration of Independence.
8: Yes, I think you are correct. I believe I did read that. All right, honey, it's a hard break. Sorry. I'll talk to you on Friday, if not before then. it's 58 minutes after the hour on the Stephanie Miller Show. Tara Devlin is coming up later. We'll be right back.

0: ABC News Radio, I'm Tammy Trujillo. Primary elections will take place in six states on Tuesday for the U.S. House, Senate, and governor races. Details from Lisa Carton.
1: Voters head to the polls in Iowa, Montana, New Jersey, New Mexico, South Dakota, and California, where the race for Los Angeles mayor and governor have garnered plenty of national attention. Democrat Javier Becerra held a campaign rally in Long Beach over the weekend where he touted his experience.
2: I am not learning this job on day one. I have done this job.
1: Two Republicans in California have made some inroads in the reliably blue state. Fox News contributor Steve Hilton for governor and reality TV star Spencer Pratt for mayor. I'm Lisa Carton.
0: President Trump says talks with Iran are still moving forward. He made the comments in a Truth Social post Monday afternoon following reports that Iran was stepping away from talks. Iranian state media reported Tehran was ending negotiations and planned to fully block the Strait of Hormuz due to ceasefire violations by the U.S. Over the weekend, U.S. Central Command said it targeted Iranian military sites. The Justice Department says it will abide by a court ruling that temporarily paused the Trump administration's so-called anti-weaponization fund. The DOJ made that announcement on Monday. It came after reports said the White House would be backing away from the fund. The fund would have given those pardoned for offenses connected to the January 6th Capitol riot a way to get payouts for what they said was government overreach. OpenAI and CEO Sam Altman are being sued by the state of Florida. Attorney General James Uthmeyer is accusing OpenAI of putting profit over safety by marketing ChatGPT as safe while concealing that it could drive users toward harm. Florida is the first to sue OpenAI and Altman over the design and safety of ChatGPT. Euphoria has come to an end as viewers tuned in to watch the finale of the HBO drama's third and final season. Creator Sam Levinson defended the show's ending, calling it honest. You're listening to the latest from NBC News Radio.
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0: need to listen to Donald Trump. He's the leader of the party. I think what he's trying to accomplish, most Americans want, certainly require. And so whatever we need to do to get behind the president, I'm for. And I think that message has been sent both with this election in Texas and the election in Louisiana.
1: No. that was Ken Paxton, yeah, who is running for Senate, as we all know, down in Texas. No. In fact, MAGAs are mad at Donald right now.
2: Yeah.
1: So it's not... The bubble...
2: MAGAs are mad at Donald for throwing his weight behind a very, very flawed candidate.
1: Yes. Yeah.
2: Because Cornyn pissed him off once.
1: Right. I mean, and he's just such a...
2: He's so petty.
1: Yeah.
2: And we knew this going in, but now MAGA is finally finding out.
1: They're finally realizing it. I mean, their money, it's gas prices are getting to them. And yeah, if that's all it takes, I'm fine with it.
2: In L.A. County, our prices have come down 4 cents in the last week.
1: It still hasn't. It's by my house, it's almost $8 a gallon for diesel.
2: Okay.
1: Which is what you, even though you don't drive, you rely on diesel because,
2: sure,
1: of things that are delivered, food.
2: And those taco seasoning packets.
1: There you go. That's why they're, what, $2
2: keep bringing
1: now?
2: Up.
1: That's funny.
2: They used to be 99 cents, like forever. And then all of a sudden, I started buying them, and I'm like, $2.15 for a packet of taco seasoning?
1: That is
2: a kidding.

0: built up Robert F. Kennedy High School.
1: That's nice. Yeah. I mean, we were talking earlier. I went to the Ambassador. My sister was shooting something. I honestly don't.
0: At the Coconut Grove?
1: Yeah, it was inside in the restaurant inside the hotel.
0: Yeah.
1: And we did, during a break during shooting, we did go down to the kitchen, which was really eerie.
0: Oh, where the shooting happened.
1: Where it happened.
0: Yeah.
1: And it was quite eerie just to be in that room. Mm-hmm. I'm glad I saw it, you know, and got to be in that hotel. I've been to that hotel a couple of times, but that was the first time I'd been there for a while.
0: Isn't that the hotel where Marilyn Monroe was discovered and the Coconut Grove? They did so many radio shows from there, like big band radio shows.
1: That thing you do, a lot of it was shot there.
0: Yes.
1: A lot of it was shot there.
0: Yeah. It had fallen into disrepair by the 90s and 2000s.
1: Yeah, and the Kennedys obviously were like, you know, that's not a...
0: Right.
1: It's not a lovely place for them.
0: There is out front a Robert F. Kennedy reflection garden that you can go into.
1: Is it painted blue?
0: But no, you can't go into it because it's fenced off right now to keep homeless people out.
1: Oh, I see. Hi, Clyde.
0: Clyde and,
1: So Mike Lee from Utah accused James Tallarico of child sacrifice. Isn't that nice?
0: But he doesn't sacrifice children.
1: Children. He said he, on Friday, he suggested that Tallarico would engage in religious child sacrifice.
0: Wow, he's a Christian. He's a Christian youth pastor.
1: Yeah. The official social media account for the Democratic Party promoted Tallarico's candidacy with a simple message: James Tallarico is the only candidate who will put you first. And then Lee wrote, James Tallarico will put you first on the altar to Moloch.
0: What does that even mean?
1: I don't know.
0: What is Moloch?
1: I don't know. Is it an ancient figure?
0: How do you spell that?
1: M-O-L-O-C-H. And he's an ancient figure mentioned in the Bible, and he's associated with child
0: Moloch
1: sacrifice.
0: Moloch is an ancient deity associated with child sacrifice in the Hebrew Bible and Phoenician religion. The name likely derives from Hebrew word melech, modified to denote shame.
1: This is like the dumbest thing that you could put out there with regard to Mr. Tallarico, future Senator Tallarico.
0: Yeah. Do people take that seriously? Some do, unfortunately.
1: It's just, as been noted many times, Lee is by far the most, he posts on Twitter more than any other congressperson does, apparently. He does it all the time. He and his staff obviously do it all the time. He falls for and spreads insane fake news, including pro-Kremlin propaganda.
0: Of course, here
1: you go, children. This is where this is coming from.
0: Yeah, that's on you, Utah.
1: Yeah. And then Trump called Tallarico this transgender. Like this guy. Now, my question is if he is transgender, was he a female? And he's a trans man.
0: Trans man? He's not.
1: He's neither one of those
0: things.
1: So let's
0: not even suppose.
1: And there's nothing wrong with that either way. But the fact of the matter is, when they're talking about it, are they saying he's in the process of transitioning or that he
0: I don't even want to think about it because that plays into...
1: It's just a ridiculous... It's first off, who cares? Yeah. That's the first thing. Who cares, one way or the other? And he is not, secondly. Third, he's not a vegan. Not that that should matter either. But it is interesting that all they're doing is he's going to sacrifice children, apparently, and he's a vegan, and he's a trans person, and that's all they got because they don't have anything against him on policy. Nothing. Nobody is talking about his policies at all.
0: Right.
1: And Trump bemoaned the left stance on the inclusion of transgender athletes before. They won't change men playing. Okay, this. See if you can diagram the sentence.
0: Okay.
1: They won't change men playing in women's sports. They won't. You know, this transgender, this guy running in Texas, he says there are six genders. He wears a mask all the time. He's a disaster candidate.
0: Cisgender, not, doesn't have C.
1: He's cisgender, I think, is what he said. And there was a thing that he did say about. Because I believe in a lot of Native American, they don't... Because if you, biologically...
0: There are two-spirit people in Native American culture.
1: Well, not only that, but in biology, there's XX, there's XY, there's... In biology, there are more than just your typical male and female chromosomal hookups. And I think that was part of the thing that he was talking about, where biologically speaking, you may not just be XX or XY.
0: Right.
1: And that's, I think, what Tallarico was talking about. But he also is a cisgender human being.
0: I think Trump just heard somebody refer to him as cisgender and thought that he said six genders.
1: Right. Right. I think that might have been it as well. And wait, hold on. There's carry the three. Okay. All right. Okay. Okay. Oh.

0: We already had talked to him earlier.
1: Okay.
0: Anyway, I thought somebody else hung up. But so, and apparently Tallarico's girlfriend goes to gay bars.
1: Yeah. Oh! So do I.
0: Oh, the horror. And she's an advocate for transgender.
1: Have you ever been to a gay bar?
0: Yeah.
1: Bella?
2: Yeah, of course. Rocco's WeHo, hello.
1: Yeah, actually, they just changed to something else.
2: What?
1: Yes, Rocco's is no longer Rocco's.
2: What?
1: Yes.
2: Historic Rocco's in West Hollywood.
1: It's not historic. That used to be a Citibank.
2: Wait, really?
1: Yes.
2: Okay, I call it historic because it's been there for like,
1: okay,
2: whatever.
1: Yeah. No, it was a Citibank up until like 2008 or something.
2: What? But
1: yeah.
2: Wait, really?
1: Uh-huh. Yeah. Yeah.
2: I need to look into this. I don't believe you.
0: Yeah, apparently she goes to a specific gay bar, and she also is a political lobbyist,
1: mm-hmm.
0: And she has worked as Tallarico's chief of staff before, so she was already in his realm before they started dating,
1: okay.
0: Obviously. But
1: it's now Maddie's WeHo instead of Rocco's.
2: What?
1: Yeah, Maddie's, MITTIE.
0: And she likes to go to Cheer Up Charlie's in Austin.
1: I've never been there.
0: Neither have I. I remember years ago, my little sister was performing at a gay bar, and it was split. It was boy and girl bars,
1: uh-huh.
0: You know?
1: Yep.
0: And I went with a friend of mine, and we were enjoying her show, and all the boys were very nice. And we walked over to the girl bar side, mm-hmm. and nobody hit on us, and we were really upset. The boys hit on us more than the girls.
1: Yeah.
0: It was like, what's wrong with me? What? No one, not one girl hit on
1: Aww.
0: Us. We were very upset about that. It really bummed us. Really, really harshed our buzz on that. So let's see who we've got here. Oh, good. Kevin in D.C., hi.
3: Well, hello there.
0: Hello.
3: And you disappointed me right off the bat. I thought you were gonna give a good girl and girl story, not that.
0: I'm
3: oh,
0: sorry.
3: No one hit it on me. Doggone it.
0: Aww. I'm sorry.
3: Get me all excited. I mean, not for prurient reasons, you understand, just as a humanitarian thing that I hope your ego wouldn't be hurt. Now, I would get anything out of it if anyone had come on to you, understand?
0: I do. Thank you.
3: Wink, wink. But anyway, as I have said, and as I often don't call when I'm angry,
0: right.
3: And I think I'm calmed down enough to talk rationally to keep in the spirit of the show.
0: Okay.
3: As I've always said, I respect it when I'm too angry to be me. You know, so, but it's hard, as the Equalizer character said in his third movie, you know,
0: mm-hmm.
3: not getting mad. To quote him, you make it very difficult for me because there have been so many enraging things, including now a judge temporarily blocked the fund for the rioters. Am I understanding
0: right,
3: that correctly?
0: Right, it's temporarily
3: yeah.
0: blocked right now because they've reopened the case so that the judge can decide whether or not this settlement, in air quotes, is valid.
3: Well, even bring it up, and I actually had an argument with a maggot in real life,
1: mm-hmm.
3: and his first thing was to deflect the bite, and then I point out there's nothing you can say that makes it any more disgusting
0: mm-hmm.
3: To even bring the idea. It doesn't matter if they got the money yet or if they ever get the money, to even try attempted it.
0: Mm-hmm.
3: Where he lived, it's a white dude. So I said, okay, even if I never did anything with your daughter,
0: mm-hmm.
3: if I just said I'm going to get all up in her, and no matter what he says, I'm going to hit it. Even if nothing happened, would you be happy with that?
0: Oh.
3: After all, nothing happened. You'd be upset with me just to bring it up, wouldn't you?
0: Right, absolutely.
3: It's the same. I mean, so it's the same thing here. To be insane and crazy and out of your mind and just a dog rhymes with spit of a human. And as Frangela said last week, people who look like me who have had all kind of unspeakable horrors unleashed on us for 400 years for doing nothing,
0: mm-hmm.
3: but you want to give reparation to people who
0: yeah.
3: did everything to smear feces in the Capitol
0: yeah.
3: to cause real-life human beings to off themselves.
0: Yeah.
3: I mean, is this... I people joke saying we're in an alternative timeline,
0: mm-hmm.
3: and I'm a grown-ass... Well, I'm as grown-ass man... A grown-ass as a man can be who publicly admits they you know, watch superhero movies. I can see that. and also, Well, no, I feel in good company. Friends will always beat me for a black card being tarnished. I like the Brady Bunch, but they like the Walton, so I think they're a little cooler, right?
0: Yeah, you're definitely cooler.
3: It is difficult to believe that I know that the world has been crap in many ways since the beginning, but I guess I was just naive that there are really people disgusting enough that defend this, that think this is okay.
0: Yeah.
3: And all the things going on. So, and I want to end on as I said, I'm calm enough to call, so I'm going to end on, you got to end on a nerd if you'll indulge me.
0: Okay.
3: I'll hang up, but if I can, okay. Are you aware of either, and have watched at least one movie of the Equalizer and Taken series? Equalizer and John Wick series, I'm sorry.
0: Yeah.
3: Either one of them, have you seen
0: Absolutely.
3: At least one movie? Okay, good.
0: Absolutely.
3: So if Mr. Wick was coming for you, who do you think would be able to protect you better? John Wick or, Denzel's Equalizer or Brian Mills' Taken dude?
0: Oh, I'd go with Denzel.
3: Right answer.
0: All right, Kevin. Thank you so much for calling. Call me the rest of the week. Call me back.
3: Yep.
0: Okay, bye. It is 20 minutes after the hour on the Stephanie Miller Show. This portion of the show is brought to you by Cozy Earth.
3: Oh, yeah.
0: What does it feel like when your clothes actually feel good? Feels good,
1: it feels
0: right?
1: amazing.
0: Right?
1: Yeah.
0: So this spring, Cozy Earth makes a strong case that what you wear at home matters just as much as what you wear out, maybe even more. 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
7: This is a WCPT Veteran Minute. Captain Hugh Molzak's love for the sea started after he finished high school as he served the British Sooners and in 1918 immigrated to the United States. Within 2 years of joining the Marines, Molzak earned his shipping master's certificate, the first African-American to do so. In 1921, Molzak was promoted to the rank of captain. In 1942, the SS Booker T. Washington, the first ship to be named after an African-American, was created, and Molzak was offered the position of captain, but he turned it down at first, as the Marines did not want to have an integrated crew. Molzak stood firm on his beliefs, stating, "Under no circumstances will I command a Jim Crow," and Molzak became the first African-American captain of the first ever integrated crew. Under Captain Molzak, over 18,000 troops were sent to the European war front, and ships carrying tanks, aircrafts, and ammunition to United States troops in World War II. This has been a WCPT Veteran Minute.
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0: It is 26 minutes after the hour on the Stephanie Miller Show. I'm Jody Hamilton, sitting in for Ms. Miller, who's brought me her dogs.
1: Yep.
0: I have the little baby bunny on me right Aww. Now, and she's so cute. Karen in Chicago, hi.
2: Hi.
0: Hey.
2: Good morning. So I'm sorry. What was the altar that Michael is worshiping at?
0: Oh, it's
2: what's the name of it? Because
0: Modok?
2: Everything is
1: Modok.
0: Yeah. Modok.
2: Yeah. Modok.
0: Uh huh.
2: Oh. Okay, well, now we know what he's doing on his weekend.
1: Exactly. They always tell on themselves.
2: It's all about projection.
0: Yeah, absolutely.
2: They sure do. So, yeah, that's what that is. But if I have just a minute,
0: yeah.
2: I just want to say, cisgender, this whole thing, the cisgender thing, mm-hmm. you know, obviously they're idiots. They fix gender.
0: Mm-hmm.
2: Cisgender is a prefix. It came out... in the 90s as an antonym for transgender. The trans community uses the term cisgender.
0: Right.
2: And my concern is they always co-opt, the right always co-opts this stuff,
0: mm-hmm.
2: and then we react to it
0: right.
2: in a certain kind of way. We need to just shut it down and educate people, let people understand what that is, and then just don't react to it.
0: Right.
2: Don't take the bait anymore.
0: No, I agree. It's so boring and dull, and it's like, dude, it's irrelevant. I mean, that's all they've got, though, which is what's interesting. That's all they, because his people
2: it's
0: like
2: it.
0: What he's talking
2: and
0: about.
2: And you know what people, right, but the thing of it is, Tellerico, the thing that the Texans are upset about is the fact that the Rio Grande is bone dry. The
0: yeah.
2: fact that data centers are cropping up everywhere
0: yeah.
2: and stealing their you know, power.
0: Absolutely.
2: And they're having to pay more in the utilities. That's
0: mm-hmm.
2: what they care about. So good, you know, stay on track, Tellerico. You've got this. I really believe he's going to win it.
0: Yeah, I can't wait to see the debate. That's going to be excellent because he's going to wipe the floor with Paxton, and I look forward to that.
1: Yeah.
0: I look forward. Hi, Karen.
2: I
0: so call back. You. Call back again, and then, of course, on Friday, I'll talk to you then.
2: Okay.
0: Okay, bye.
2: That's okay. Have a good day, you guys. Love you.
0: Love you, too.
2: Bye.
0: Yes, Karen and Anita are my regulars on Friday.
1: Oh, good. Okay.
0: So we really like. I just saw something that just came across the wire.
1: Uh-huh.
0: Iran has stopped negotiating
1: yep.
0: with the U.S.
1: Yeah. Because of Israel's incursions into Lebanon.
0: Right. And they're way in there right now.
1: Yeah.
0: They've gone way deep into
1: yeah.
0: Lebanon right now. Does JoJo still have family there?
1: I don't know.
0: Because I know she's Lebanese.
1: Yeah.
0: So I hope if she does, I hope they're okay.
1: Yeah.
0: You know, that's all you can say right now. So, oh, goodness, it's already 29 minutes after.
1: Mm-hmm.
0: Goodness gracious. This is fun. It's going quickly.
1: Today it is.
0: It is, so far. It's 29 minutes after the hour here on the Stephanie Miller Show. We'll be right back.

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13: But in the end, people look at their wallets and they decide how to vote. And if they look at their wallets and look at how much money they have after, you know, the increase in prices, they're going to find that they have a lot more money.
14: I'm sorry, what?
15: What?
14: That makes no sense. Right. Nobody has more money right now.
15: Right. No, because inflation is outpacing people's rises in pay.
14: Yeah, and Kevin Hassett is under the impression that the more people spend on credit cards, the better it is for the economy.
15: Here, that's not
14: take a listen to this.
15: Yeah.
13: People are spending more on gas, but they're also spending more on everything else, not just groceries, but restaurants and so on. And I think that that's a sign that you would see when people are optimistic about the future. So when they're worried they're going to lose their job, that's when they stop spending like crazy and start saving money because they're worried they might not have to pay. They might have the money for paying their rent.
15: Okay.
14: He's never been a poor person. You
15: obviously
14: can totally tell. Never had to make
15: a budget
14: or make a paycheck stretch
15: right
14: to a certain amount.
15: And the fact that people are spending more money is because things are costing more, not because they
14: yeah
15: want to. It's and if you're using your credit card to buy your daily essentials, you're going into
14: that's
15: debt.
14: A problem.
15: You're going into debt. Most people do not pay off their
14: right
15: credit cards every month because most people can't afford it.
14: Right.
15: And so right now, people are, if they're lucky, they can pay it off in 3 years because they have that thing Dianne Feinstein helped pass.
14: Mm-hmm.
15: So you know how long it's going to take you if you pay the minimum versus a certain other amount. But it's the reason that people are using their credit cards is because things are costing more money because they can't use cash because
14: right
15: they need the cash. They're cash poor. So this is these people, I just don't. Speaking of somebody who's upset, though, a MAGA fan is very upset. They purchased a $640 Trump watch that was missing the T in Trump.
14: Oh, so it just said rump?
15: Yes. he's a Rhode Island man. He bought a branded pink Trump watch for his MAGA-loving wife, and it ended up getting a rump watch. I'm sorry, but this is so funny. So he wanted to show support for Donald and the love for his wife by shelling out $640 for a watch.
14: Oh, God.
15: The T is, his wife explained that the T is missing. It just says rump. it's a better watch as far as I'm concerned. We expected that it would have the integrity of the President of the United States. Well, it does, actually, if you think about it. That is the President's integrity is rump. The GetTrumpWatches.com site calls its products the official watches of President Trump, but in very tiny, tiny little print, it notes that it licenses the Trump name and likeness, which is how Rood was talking about how Donald makes money. The site also states it has nothing to do with any political campaign and that the watches are not designed, manufactured, distributed, or sold by Donald Trump, the Trump Organization, or any of their respective affiliates or principals. So basically, SOL, kids. Yeah,
14: wow.
15: But Newsmax began airing ads for these watches
14: okay
15: with Donald as the spokesperson. His pitch was, hello, everyone. It's your president.
14: Yep.
15: And it's Trump time. Check out this red beauty.
14: It's Trump time.
15: Uh-huh.
14: Oh,
15: check out this red beauty. It's one of my new watches. Wear it proudly on your wrist, and everyone will know exactly what it is, who it's for, and who it represents. It's really going to be something special. Rump, it's for your favorite president. Get your watch today at GetTrumpWatches.com. These make a great gift. Da-da-da-da-da. So this is hilarious to me. I love it. I love that it says rump because it's so appropriate.
14: Yeah.
15: I think it's better. The phone has, now, you remember the other mobile phones?
14: Oh, yeah. Uh-huh. The urine-colored ones?
15: Yes, yeah. Those are so pretty, aren't
14: uh-huh
15: they?
14: Yeah.
15: It missed its initial launch, as we all know, and then people were charged a $100 deposit, and they, at one point, nobody thought they were going to even
14: right
15: get made.
14: Yeah.
15: And Donald initially said that they were going to be proudly made in these United States. They are not. They're
14: nope
15: made in China.
14: China, yeah.
15: With, quote, what does it say? It says, proudly assembled in the United States. So, United States assembled it. But it was technically made in China.
14: They probably just put it in the box.
15: Yeah, I think so.
14: Mailed it.
15: Yeah, I think that's what they mean by assembled in these United States. But yeah, it's for what he said, what Hassett said is insane to me.
14: Mm-hmm.
15: You know, it makes no sense. You're right. They definitely have never had to worry about
14: money,
15: a budget,
14: right,
15: ever in their lives.
14: Right.
15: And if they've borrowed,
14: they've never lived paycheck to paycheck.
15: No. No, no.
14: You can totally tell just by the way they talk.
15: Yeah. Unlike number four, John Ossoff.
14: All right.
16: He promised to bring down prices on day one. Instead, prices are soaring. Ground beef's up 25% since Trump was sworn in. Coffee, 40%. The price of gas, 33%. Groceries, rent, health care, and the power bill hit their new all-time highs last month. And while you pay more for everything, Donald Trump wants your tax dollars for what many are calling the Jeffrey Epstein Memorial Ballroom.
15: I love Ossoff. Yeah. I think he's going to take his seat. I'm thinking he's going to keep his seat. I think he's popular down there. I think he is. Who's he running against? Do we know? They had their primary, right?
14: It was a Republican that went against Trump, I believe.
15: Okay.
14: I don't want to say that for sure, though.
15: Yeah, no. I understand. I absolutely understand. Okay. Donald is nuts. I don't think that's... Anybody doesn't know that. He went on a 1 o'clock in the morning social media rant.
14: Okay.
15: Regarding Iran. Because, of course, now we just said that Iran is no longer negotiating and everybody's bombing each other again. He offered some advice on Monday morning, this morning. Just sit back and relax. It'll all work out well in the end. It always does. But don't the Democrats and various seemingly unpatriotic Republicans understand that it is much tougher for me to properly do my job and negotiate when political hacks keep negatively chirping at levels never seen before, over and over again? That should move faster or move slower or go to war or not go to war or whatever. I can't diagram that sentence.
14: I checked out about 3 words in.
15: Yeah,
14: sorry.
15: Remember he initially said it was going to be a 4 to 5 week long war, and then he said that we won the war on March 11th.
14: Uh-huh.
15: And he actually said something, I have it somewhere, it's over in this general area, but he also he said that we've actually left their military alone. He actually said that he left Iran's military alone.
14: Yeah,
15: he was talking
14: said some
15: to Lara.
14: Things to Lara Trump yesterday.
15: Yeah.
14: That completely contradicted everything he's ever said about the war.
15: Yeah, he said their Navy is totally gone 100%. Their Air Force is totally gone 100%. I doubt that. Their military, we've sort of left it alone because we think that their military is somewhat moderate. They have other people that aren't moderate. We've taken them out. We've taken different forms of leadership out. We've actually left their military alone. People would be surprised to hear that because mistakes have been made in wars where you wipe out everybody and then you have a country that for 40 years can never rebuild. He also said their leaders have been wiped out from the face of the earth. We have unparalleled firepower, unlimited ammunition. We don't have unlimited ammunition.
14: No.
15: As soon as we use it, it went kablooey.
14: Yeah.
15: So this man is... He said... look at what happened in Iraq. We did so bad. That was such a foolish thing, what we did. We shouldn't have been there in the first place, by the way. And we shouldn't have been in Iran. No kidding. But Iran has the capability. If we didn't hit them with the B-2 bombers 9 months ago, they would have had a nuclear weapon right now, and it would be a whole different story. Noting that there's no deal that's good enough, he reportedly sent back changes to the deal, which is now up in flames regardless. So I don't... he's so crazy. He's crazy.
14: Yeah.
15: Why did people vote for him? Three times. Some people voted for him three times.
14: Because they bought the sales technique. They bought the timeshare.
15: Yeah, I mean, it's...
14: I mean, every time he talks to the American people, it's using sales techniques.
15: Mm-hmm.
14: And, you know, some people are susceptible to that. I can't stand salespeople, I think. Yeah. I've said that over and over again. And, I will use a car buying service at my credit union rather than go to buy a car at a lot. Because I know, I see through the sales techniques and it just bothers me to no end. And so every time Trump talks, I see through it and it bothers me.
15: I understand. I mean, with me with salespeople, it's funny because I don't like to go shopping, like for clothing or anything.
14: Okay.
15: I've always been like a friend of mine years ago. Hey, Jody, you want to go to the mall? For what reason? Well, just to walk around the mall. No. If I have a reason, I will go to a mall and buy whatever I need and then take off. But I've always disliked, it's only one place, trashy lingerie is not bad, but I've always disliked people that work on commissions all the time,
14: yeah.
15: and they don't get a salary,
14: yeah.
15: and then they, you know, crowd
14: they
15: you,
14: hover. Yeah.
15: and it's saying, I don't need help, thank you.
14: No.
15: I'm going to go get what I need, thank you.
14: Yeah.
15: I will bring it to you later, thank you.
14: Yeah.
15: Just leave me be.
14: I always research things and alternatives to things before I go out and get it. You know, if it's a big purchase,
15: right.
14: that's what I will do. Yeah, I don't need a salesperson to tell me why this is better than the other. I will look at it myself and see.
15: When I bought my car, the last car that I purchased, yeah. I traded in my old car, and it was through Carvana, which was a great
14: okay. yeah.
15: experience.
14: Yeah.
15: Really, and they gave me $1,000 more than I paid for my old car, which was nice.
14: Mm-hmm.
15: I really appreciated that because that was cool. Marine Atlanta, hi.
17: Hey there. Thanks for taking my call.
15: Of course.
17: By the way, best times I've ever had have been in gay bars, and I've learned more makeup tricks watching drag queens
15: absolutely.
17: Than I can even count. So.
15: Absolutely. Absolutely.
14: Gay bars are fun.
15: They are. I love gay bars.
17: Yeah. Best dance music, for sure.
14: Absolutely.
15: Absolutely.
17: But the reason
14: I've been to a couple of gay bars in Atlanta, actually.
15: There you go.
14: Backstreet, yeah. when it was open.
17: Yeah.
14: Yes.
17: Yeah. That was a loss.
14: Yeah, it was.
15: Aw.
17: But the reason I called, because I wanted to talk about this issue about, you know, how the Republicans are trying to slam transgender or trying to put that label on Tallarico
15: mm-hmm.
17: based upon his looks. And to me, it's actually an example of the problem with how they see transgender and transgenderism,
15: mm-hmm.
17: which is we all look at a baby, and the baby is born with a set of genitalia that either indicates to visual lookers,
15: mm-hmm.
17: girl or boy.
15: Right.
17: Okay? But if a child is born intersex,
15: mm-hmm.
17: there's a choice there, either to determine for the child at that time,
15: yes.
17: or wait until hormones and secondary sex characteristics kick in.
15: Right.
17: So the problem, as I see it, is that there are people who don't understand that hormones are driving so much more that we can't see.
15: Right.
17: So, for example, if I was diabetic, you couldn't see that on me.
15: Right.
17: Right? Well, similarly, if someone is transgender because their hormones are oriented in one way or another,
15: mm-hmm.
17: then to me, that's not an issue. Like, I don't see why slamming anybody about that is at all appropriate or, like, it even makes sense. There's no logic to it.
15: Yeah. No, I agree with you completely. And that's the thing. It's like, With children that are born with intersex with basically both genitalia, potentially, a lot of times the parents decide right then and there whether that person is going to present as male or female, which is, I think, that you should wait until the kid, like she's saying, gets to a certain, you know, hormonal
14: mm-hmm.
15: point, and yeah. then that person can decide for themselves which way they want to go. Now, that could be embarrassing for them because of how they look, so they don't, you know, but you teach them that it's okay, this is who you are,
14: yeah.
15: and we're going to figure out what you want to be when you grow up.
14: Right.
15: You know,
14: yeah.
15: I mean, like with Karen's son, you know, she helped him transition, which is the way you do it. And Dana has said a number of times with girls in sports, trans girls in sports, as long as they're on the proper hormones treatment, they're not going to be there's not going to be an advantage, especially if you start them early before they hit puberty. Because it will suppress the testosterone in their body if they're taking the proper female hormones. So it does bother me that people are so bent out of shape, especially with women in sports. It's like, they are women. I'm sorry. And like Bob has said on a number of occasions, we don't stop teenage boys, one who's already gone through puberty and another one, they're the same age. There's a massive difference
14: yeah.
15: when you have a 14-year-old boy that's already gone through puberty playing against a 14-year-old boy who has not.
14: Mm-hmm.
15: You're going to have a difference there. I mean, I was watching a video of my grandniece about a year or two ago. She's a cheerleader, and she's 12 at the time.
14: Mm-hmm.
15: But there are 12-year-olds that were towering
14: yeah,
15: over her,
14: of course.
15: You know, because they've already gone through the beginnings of puberty. So, and she was still a little girl, comparatively.
14: Mm-hmm. Yeah.
15: Completely different. I mean, that's more womanly versus less womanly. And so it is a different thing when it comes to that. So it really does chat my hide that they are not, certain states aren't even allowing parents to give their children the hormones that they want. And if they want to stop taking them, that's not surgery. Just stop taking them. And you go back. I mean, it's really, really simple. So, all right, I'm off my rant. It is 48 minutes after the hour. This portion of the Stephanie Miller Show is brought to you by Quince.
14: Quince!
15: Give me that top. Lately, you know, you got to be more intentional in what you wear day to day, leaning into pieces that feel effortless, comfortable, and put together still. It just makes sense. 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

0: I am here with Peter Galluli, the CEO of the Wellness Company. 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I just filled out my form, Peter. I'm so excited. Tell us about the Wellness Company.
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14: Stephanie Miller.
15: How bizarre. How bizarre. How bizarre.
16: It is 54 minutes after the hour here on the Stephanie Miller Show. I am Jody Hamilton sitting in for Ms. Miller while she is sleeping in.
17: Yep.
16: She was up at the normal time.
17: She was down here in the 6 o'clock, 7 o'clock.
16: Yeah.
17: Was it 7 o'clock?
18: Top of the hour.
16: Yeah,
18: top of the hour.
16: At the top of the hour.
17: Yeah.
16: Tracy and Mesa, hi.
19: Well, I needed an excuse to call in while Jody's hosting this week, and you gave me one on the first day.
17: All right.
19: The gay bar thing. Chris, were you aware of Ain't Nobody's Business here in Phoenix?
17: Uh-huh. Yep.
19: Yeah, the Lesbian Bar.
14: Well, Lesbian Bar, yeah.
19: Very fun gigs there.
14: Okay, all right.
19: Yeah, very, very fun gigs there. And I also had performed, this goes way back, the Rose Tattoo in Hollywood there.
16: Uh-huh. Okay. I know that place.
19: Yeah, back in 1990, I played with a fabulous actress-singer there. And so I have, as a heterosexual man, I have gay bar experience, and it was always fun. So
14: yes.
19: There you go.
14: All right.
16: Thanks, Tracy. No, I mean, yeah, I mean, I've always loved going into gay bars. Mm-hmm. It's fun.
14: Yeah. Tracy, the first gay bar I ever went to was in the Phoenix area, in Scottsdale.
16: There you go.
14: Yeah.
16: There you go.
14: Yeah. BS West.
16: BS West.
14: That's
16: okay.
14: Right.
16: All right. Bill in New Jersey, hi.
18: Yeah, hi. My brother took me to gay bars like in the 70s.
16: Uh-huh.
18: And he once took me to the Anvil, which is sort of like BDSM or something.
14: Yeah, the Anvil.
18: And I'm wearing, like, that,
14: that's
18: a turtleneck.
14: That's hardcore.
16: Oh, okay.
14: Yeah, you don't just wander into a place like that.
16: Oh, you don't?
14: No.
18: You wander down. It's in the Meatpacking District.
14: Uh-huh.
18: And I'm wearing like a turtleneck and a sport jacket or something, and everybody else is different.
14: Yeah, they're dressed probably in like harnesses.
18: The bartender.
16: Yeah.
18: Right. Right. Oh, yeah, you go into a room and there's something that looks like some sort of a gym device, but people are
14: That would be a sling.
18: Okay, right. Yeah, another room with mattresses.
14: And
18: then
14: yeah.
18: Guys dancing at the bar.
14: Oh, Go-Go Boys, yeah.
18: Uh-huh. But, yeah, right, and they had, like, live acts and things like that. But regarding what's going on, also you mentioned about the Native people regarding gay people. They were considered to be holy people.
14: Mm-hmm. Yes, they are.
18: And if you were, because you... Two spirits, you knew what it was like to be, I guess, female and male, or you understood male and female better. So, what I'm really going about is all these people in this country are committing illegal acts.
16: Yes.
18: How is it possible that the Kennedy Center got messed up in the beginning?
16: Mm-hmm.
18: That was an illegal act.
14: Yeah.
16: Mm-hmm.
18: Knocking down the White House was an illegal act.
16: Mm-hmm.
18: And it's mainly because Congress did nothing about it. They just sat there.
16: Yeah.
18: But all that stuff was supposed to be handled through Congress.
16: I know.
18: And,
16: you are correct, Bill. It is a hard break. We're coming up on the top of the hour, 58 minutes after. Coming up, Tara Devlin on the Stephanie Miller Show. Yay!

0: NBC News Radio, I'm Tammy Trujillo. President Trump says peace talks are continuing with Iran at a rapid pace. Mark Mayfield has the latest.
1: He made the comment in a Truth Social post Monday afternoon, following reports that Iran was stepping away from the talks. Iranian state media reported that Tehran was ending negotiations and planned to fully block the Strait of Hormuz due to ceasefire violations by the U.S. When asked by NBC News about the reports, Trump said, "I think we've been talking too much, if you want to know the truth." Over the weekend, U.S. Central Command said it targeted Iranian military sites. I'm Mark Mayfield.
0: The leading candidates for Los Angeles mayor are making their final pitches to voters ahead of today's primary election. Mayor Karen Bass, Councilmember Nithya Raman, and reality TV star turned community advocate Spencer Pratt each met with voters over the weekend.
2: We can make Los Angeles affordable, safe, welcoming, raise up our economy, and fix our infrastructure. We've laid a great foundation over 3 years, and now we need to bring it home.
0: That's Mayor Karen Bass. The latest poll from the UC Berkeley Institute of Governmental Studies shows Bass with a thin lead, 1 percentage point ahead of Raman and 4 ahead of Pratt. If no candidate gets a majority, the top 2 vote-getters will advance to a runoff election in November. The Utah judge overseeing the case involving Charlie Kirk's accused murderer is denying a defense request to close an upcoming hearing to the media, ruling in favor of the right of public and media access to court proceedings. Robinson is accused of fatally shooting the conservative activist in September during a Turning Point USA event at Utah Valley University. Some 1 in 5 young adults are using AI chatbots for mental health advice. That's according to new findings from the Research Institute RAND. The group's survey was done back in November. It showed 19% of respondents say they use the chatbots for advice. That's up from 13% from a poll in early 2025. 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

0: are people who want the country to be praised as perfect. Mm-hmm. They don't want any flaws to be described in the history of the United States. And they want, as you said, to present America as this sort of conquering hero of a nation, but also they're whiny little bitches. Mm-hmm. Everything, if you say that Stephen Miller is ugly, which is a fact, they cry and whine and, oh my God, you're so mean. They want to be treated as children, right? As they're bratty little children. They want to be praised. They want to be petted. They want you to be pleasured to be in their presence. They want to come to the cookout, but then they want to like lock all the black and brown people up in a concentration camp at the cookout.
1: Amen, Joy Reid.
2: That's right.
1: Amen. Yeah. It is 7 minutes after the hour. 323-410-0458 is the number. I'm Jody Hamilton sitting in for Ms. Miller, who is on vacation this week. And look, we have Tara Devlin from Tara Busters. Yay!
2: Hey, Tara!
1: Yippee! Hi! Thank you so much for being on with me today. I really appreciate it.
3: Thank you. Thank you so much for inviting me. It's an honor.
1: So, let's talk about James Tallarico and Ken Paxton.
3: Yes,
1: I know you have some thoughts on them. And it's just, he is so awful. I can't believe that he got the nomination because, like we said earlier, it was an open primary. So a lot of Democrats went to the runoffs to say, do him because most likely he's going to lose. Because I think had it been a closed primary, Cornyn might have squeaked it out.
3: Right. But this is good news for us because Paxton is a crook and mm-hmm. his own party knows that. They impeached him, as everybody knows. He is a very disgusting person. Mm-hmm. And they're, in Tallarico, they are really afraid of Tallarico because he's a real Christian mm-hmm. and he's a real servant of the people. And there's a record to prove that. So that Republicans have nothing. If you saw Paxton's acceptance speech, mm-hmm. it was just... like he had his own burn book.

0: is not in your pee-pee, it's in your brain.
1: Right.
0: And if all the chemical reaction, I mean, it makes sense that sometimes things don't quite match. We need help in this life. You know, mm-hmm. I always say I got, thank God we have glasses. I wouldn't be able to see.
1: Right.
0: You know, what if we came out? You know, it's the same thing with trans people. So it's really dehumanizing for all of us. It's not just trans people, because I think they hurt the entire society with this horrible, I mean, we're all suffering from some form of PTSD, I believe, the whole country.
1: Yeah.
0: And it gets worse with the Republicans. The more this maladministration goes on, the more we see that they have nothing to offer, that it's all pejoratives, it's all name-calling. Mm-hmm. You know, he goes at his rallies, oh, he came up with this, how do you like this one? How do you like that, Democrat? You know, how do you, I mean, what is happening? And the whole world is looking at us, and it's really embarrassing, too, to be an American now.
2: Yeah.
0: It's
1: absolutely.
0: A joke.
1: Absolutely.
0: The whole thing is a joke. It's but it's not really funny.
1: Right.
0: You know, what Joy Reid just said about their babies, it's really true. The whole thing is juvenile, the name calling.
1: Mm-hmm.
0: Oh, he eats, he's eating kale.
1: So?
0: Exactly. It's demeaning to the people who are applauding too. That's the other thing. I'm like, how come people can applaud? That kind of gets me depressed that there are people applauding, but you know, there are, as we know, 35% of the human of people are authoritarian followers.
1: Yeah.
0: So that's why I believe his approval rating never goes below 35%. There'll always be that base that wants a big daddy to save them from the scary, complex world of others who don't know their place.
1: Mm-hmm.
0: That's what it's about. Because, you know, democracy takes a level of maturity to function in a free democratic society.
1: Yeah.
0: And we could see they don't have that maturity. You know, it takes maturity. We're a multiracial liberal democracy. They don't like that.
1: Right.
0: So they really don't. So we better, I mean, we got a lot of work to do, but we really have the message, and we're on the right side of history and decency and dignity, and we just need to grasp it and run with it, I believe.
1: I agree. In fact, I was telling everybody in the hour one, I believe it was, I read a story this morning that the Minnesota GOP was having their like local kind of convention right now, and they had 10 seconds of silence for Derek Chauvin.
0: Oh no!
1: Yeah.
0: Oh no! Oh no! You see, this is revisionist history. It's just like the Nazis did. You know, they had their Hearst vessel, and and the MAGAs have Ashley Babbitt. It's
1: right.
0: The same thing. So they create this mythos around now. Of course, they're trying to rewrite January 6th as this heroic event. But we all saw it unfold with our own eyes. It's really horrible. Like, and that's the other thing. When I think about the people who voted for Trump, it is a disgrace that they gave him the power to preside over our 250th anniversary.
1: Yeah.
0: When they're all confused about what America is supposed to be about. I mean, George Washington would be appalled.
1: Yes.
0: And all the flaws and hypocrisies that the founders, I mean, they were men of their time, of course. But George Washington really was the father of this country, because there were numerous times that he had to tamp down rebellion against the Congress, for example, the Newburgh conspiracy. When I was in basic training, it's in our initial soldier handbook, our entry handbook, is all about and you have to study it, and one of the parts is the Newburgh conspiracy, how George Washington had to remind the officers in the Continental Army that they were fighting for more than just their paychecks. They were fighting for an idea of liberty and freedom and self-governance, and because they hadn't been paid in years.
1: Mm-hmm.
0: So they were going to march on Congress and take it over, and put George Washington as the king. And there were numerous times that he was offered that power, and he declined. So, Trump is—he is so confused about what America is, and we see it in all their actions. Putting a crown on his head, standing next to King George, King Charles

0: and saying two kings.
1: Mm-hmm.
0: It's a disgrace. Think about what George Washington and all the founders would think when they see that. If they would see, you know, if they came back and saw that, it would be appalling that it didn't take too long to have somebody that they warned about,
1: yeah.
0: you know, in power, trying to take over. For same thing, that throughout history, the reason the founders overthrew the intergenerational aristocracy and monarchy was, you know, they were inspired by the liberal age of enlightenment. We didn't need kings and an aristocracy anymore. And so, you know, they Republicans, they're very confused about that, it seems to me.
1: Yeah, I mean, it's what bothers me is the fact that they have abdicated their responsibilities. Mike Johnson, especially,
0: yep.
1: The worst
0: yeah.
1: to think about.
0: Yeah.
1: This man has given up the power of the speakership, which is a very, very powerful job to have.
0: Right.
1: And he has just thrown it to the wind and is allowing this orange menace to do what he wants to do. I'm very glad that the judge reopened the
0: right.
1: slush fund case so that this is right now there is no money to be had by anybody.
0: Mm-hmm.
1: So I'm glad that she reopened the case, and hopefully this will, because everybody's saying that it's a settlement. It's not. You have a judge signs off on a settlement. I had a settlement a few years back, several years ago, with my husband over a thing, and we had, it was mediation, but there was a judge that adjudicated mm-hmm. the settlement
0: mm-hmm.
1: no matter what. And so the fact that people are calling it a settlement and saying it's only 1.8 or just shy of 1.8 billion, Bob Seska has pointed out on a number of occasions that there is no limit to it. It doesn't say this is the top of it. They're just using that number because it's 1776.
0: Wow.
1: So, I mean, if Donald got his way, he could say, it's $1 trillion and I'm going to take all of it. I mean,
0: right.
1: that's yeah. what he would love to do.
0: What's stopping him? No, none of them, not the Congress at this point. That's why it's so important we get the Congress back in the midterms.
1: Yes,
0: really.
1: Yes, we really do.
0: Critical, critical. It is.
1: I do think that the Senate might be in play, finally.
0: I hope we've got
1: a shot.
0: Well, they probably know that, too, which is why they're really nervous about Tallarico, and they're coming out with every dirty trick that they have. And I'm really concerned, of course, about their election tampering and meddling, because we know that we've already had a preview to their insurrection. Trump, if he's around by the end of his term, you know, well, legally and peacefully, whatever, if he's made it, there will not be a peaceful transfer of power. We know that. He will not leave. So we better be prepared for that, too. That's why he's getting rid of all the generals.
1: Mm-hmm.
0: Because they would be the ones that would have to get rid of him. They would have to go in and drag his ass out. And I hope I could. That would be a beautiful sight. But it would be terrible to have to go through that. But he's put us through so many traumas before.
1: Mm-hmm.
0: So I just hope there's some accountability. And yeah, if the Democrats get the Senate, that would be amazing.
1: I've been saying it since the beginning of this election mm-hmm. cycle that, hey, the Senate's in play because they need
0: yeah.
1: to defend more seats than the Democrats do. So that's why it's in play. If it were a reversed map, it might be a little bit different, like
0: right.
1: it was in 24. But the fact that it is more GOP seats are being defended than
0: yes.
1: Democratic seats, the likelihood of us, we only need a few seats, but we could get 6 or 7. It's possible.
0: That would be
1: it's
0: my
1: possible.
0: Dream. And then I hope the Democrats come out swinging and fast, just like they did it. Because Project 2025 was
1: mm-hmm.
0: their, you know, it was part of the plot for succeeding with Project 2025 was a blitzkrieg. Go mm-hmm. so fast that everyone's on their back foot and we don't know how to respond. And that's really what we're seeing. And the fire hose of
1: right.
0: so many offenses. Like, his corruption is bottomless.
1: Right.
0: We're not even talking about the fact that they gave him money. Qatar gave him money, and it's in his own private account.
1: Yeah.
0: And the oil mm-hmm. that they took from Venezuela, that's
1: mm-hmm.
0: in his private account.
1: Yeah.
0: And that they sent to Iran, they sent Jared Kushner and his real estate pal over there
1: yep.
0: to negotiate. No nuclear
1: no.
0: scientists.
1: No.
0: Nobody.
1: Mm-mm.
0: Just two
1: no.
0: real estate dudes.
1: Yep. Exactly.
0: I mean, shocking.
1: It is shocking. And on that note, it is 19 minutes after the hour. This portion of the Stephanie Miller Show is brought to you by Muddy Mats.
2: Muddy Mats.
1: I use the one right there.
2: Yep, right out there.
1: Yeah, if you're trying to keep your floors clean, hardwood, tile, carpet, it's a constant battle, especially when a dog comes running in with muddy paws and tracks it everywhere. 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
8: This is a WCPT Veteran Minute. In 1939, when Europe was on the brink of war, a single mother was bringing Jewish refugees into her home, teaching her two daughters to help others when you can, and fight injustice. Freddie and Tross Auferstegen took their mother's advice to heart, joining their mother in distributing anti-Nazi newspapers and pamphlets for the resistance, a dangerous act when the Nazis invaded the Netherlands. But with the girls being young, Freddie being only 14, and Tross being only 16, Nazis were less likely to suspect them to be working for the resistance. This is most likely why in 1941, a commander of the Harlem Resistance Group to ask their mother if he could recruit Freddie and Tross. Their mother and the girls agreed and were given basic training, and within 2 years, the girls were bringing Jewish refugees into hiding, working in emergency hospitals, sabotaging bridges and railway lines, and killing Nazis, sometimes ambushing them from their bicycles. Despite the Netherlands not wanting to acknowledge the girls' achievements, their contributions to helping the Allied powers will never be unnoticed.
9: 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And with those four words, the innocence and joy of childhood disappears. 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The power of play. Healing begins with happiness. 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
10: Hey, I got
3: Stephanie Miller.
10: I got
3: Stephanie Miller.
10: It is 25 minutes after the hour. I am Jody Hamilton sitting in for Stephanie Miller on the Stephanie Miller Show, aptly named.
11: That's right.
10: And I have the lovely and talented Tara Devlin with me for the hour today. Thank you again for doing this. I really appreciate it. So Donald thinks that he's really smart because he had to take a fourth cognitive test. Okay. A fourth one. He literally boasted, unlike other U.S. presidents, none of whom have ever taken an approved high-difficulty cognitive test, I scored a perfect 30 out of 30. Considered extreme intelligence. No. I've looked at that test a few times. Now, I am very good with numbers. Like, if somebody tells me their birthday, I will forget their name, but I'll remember their birthday till I die. So the thing where you have to, like, they give you four or five words to repeat, I could repeat it immediately back, but 5 minutes later I'm gonna need a prompt because that's where my brain is, and I know that about myself. Everything else is very simple on that test to take, but that would be my thing. I'd be like, I'm really bad with names, give me numbers.
12: Did you see Jim Acosta took the test live? I was kind of playing along when he was taking it. And to remember things, you have to do those visual associations.
10: Yeah, those help.
12: There was a flower. There was I can't remember it now.
10: Right.
12: But, you know, you could. It was red. It was velvet. It was red. It was a house. It was this. You know,
10: right.
12: Anyway.
10: Right.
12: But that doesn't. I mean, it's my father had Alzheimer's, so mm-hmm. I know what decline looks like, mm-hmm. and. He does definitely decline. I don't think he has full-on Alzheimer's.
10: Right.
12: He is, you know, if you look at pictures of him, even pictures and speeches from the first maladministration, mm-hmm. it's really stark.
10: Absolutely.
12: He looks really bad. And he's, you know, and it does, he gets worse at night. And one thing with people with dementia, his vocabulary has never been good as it
10: True.
12: Is, but he repeats the same stupid talking points. So I don't know. He's not, whatever it is, even if he doesn't have dementia, he's a horrible person,
10: mm-hmm.
12: right?
10: Like, mm-hmm.
12: there really is no redeeming qualities. I don't know. Can somebody said to me once, it was sort of like what they said to Hillary Clinton, say something nice, and he said, oh, he loves his kids.
10: Uh-huh.
12: And somebody asked me once, what's a good quality about Trump? And I was like, well, I mean, he's a finite being, like the rest of us. That's one good thing about him. So it's gonna, you know, this too shall pass, like I said. But it's, yeah, he's not well, but he's a malignant narcissist.
10: Yeah,
12: and
11: totally.
12: We should stop electing sociopaths. I actually wrote an article about that, now that I'm saying it, on the Political Voices Network. That's our problem. What's wrong with us? We keep electing these horrible people.
10: Right.
12: And what do you expect? You know, you want to make America great. You start by electing somebody who's good.
10: Yeah.
12: He's just a good person.
10: Yeah.
12: Right?
10: We did. His name was Joe Biden. He was he's a good man.
12: That's so true. That is so true.
10: He's a good man.
12: And they eviscerate him and they eat him alive. And so, I mean, what's frustrating about Joe Biden is that he doesn't fight.
10: Right.
12: Yeah,
10: exactly.
12: You know.
10: Exactly. All right. It is 29 minutes after the hour. We'll be right back with more Tara Devlin on the Stephanie Miller
12: Thank
10: Show.
12: You.

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3: 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Despite AI advancements, women hold just 26% of AI-related jobs globally and 15% of the leadership positions in AI. AI hiring tools and systems are trained on male-dominated data, which means that they are more likely recommending men for higher-paying jobs. And this has been your Girl News with WCPT 820.
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10: They want mass deportation, but they also want affection from us. Mm-hmm. They want our side to love them and include them. They want all the stars to show up for America 250. They want all their favorite black celebrities to sing and dance for them. But they hate black people and they hate brown people. Mm-hmm. But yeah, but please play baseball for us and entertain us.
11: Yeah. No, that's Joy's so absolutely right. She's absolutely right. It's 34 minutes after the hour on the Stephanie Miller Show. I'm Jody Hamilton sitting in with the lovely and talented Tara Devlin here for you guys from Tara Busters on Progressive Voices Network. So the lawsuit, or excuse me, the criminal investigation that may or may not be into E. Jean Carroll. I mean, it's very interesting because the lawyers in Chicago are very specific saying, this office is not investigating E. Jean. They're investigating the guy who might have, who apparently financed the law firm that then helped them with their costs. I mean, this is just for him to go potentially go after a woman who was sexually assaulted, and that's she was. That she's been adjudicated that way. He's an adjudicated rapist. So for them to go after her and not anybody that's in the Epstein files at this point. That's what's getting on my nerves.
12: Oh, it's vindictive prosecution, really.
11: Yeah.
12: It's assaulting her again. Mm-hmm. He's relentless, and it's disgusting. That's why it really makes me mad, especially the female people, you know, the female MAGA.
11: They bought.
12: Right. It's like, it's Stockholm Syndrome. In order to be a female MAGA or Republican, really, you have to be a bigger misogynist than the regular old Republican men, and it's the truth. You know, you have to be like Sarah Palin, shooting wolves from helicopters, having no compassion. You just have to be a horrible person. And you also have to think that rich white men are the most persecuted minority. That's another thing. You have to ascribe to that that fallacy.
11: Absolutely. Yeah. Absolutely. Did you read or Pam Bondi threw Todd Blanche under the bus last week? It was
13: in her deposition.
11: It was hilarious. She said that she told lawmakers on Friday that she, quote, delegated oversight of the release of the Epstein files to Todd Blanche. I had nothing to do with it. What? I find that funny because she didn't know who was going to be questioning her, apparently. Mm-hmm. That was kept from her so she couldn't have a burn book with her.
12: Oh, wow. Okay.
11: Like she did last time. You know, but the Dow's at $50,000. But yeah, she's...
12: The Dow
11: is up.
13: The Dow.
11: Why do you not care about the Dow? She said, to the best of my knowledge, the department produced everything required under the act, which is not true. We know that there's at least another million or so, 5 million documents potentially, that have still been released. I've heard a rumor that Thomas Massey is planning on reading the redacted names. Do you think that is something that he might do, or is he just toying with Donald until December?
12: I think he might. I was disappointed that Marjorie Taylor Greene didn't do it because she promised that she would, and it's a shame that she didn't. And I actually gave her some props when she was, you know, it was hard to be on her side.
11: I know.
12: But she really did step up there. But I was, you know, I don't know why she didn't do it. Maybe she was afraid because according to her, what she's saying, she's getting death threats and from Trump supporters, right? Mm-hmm. That they were threatening her son and things. So maybe she was afraid to do it. I guess Thomas Massey, he's already shown a lot of courage.
11: And
12: that's rare in the Republican Party. It really is true because they're not courageous at all because they all fall in line. That's why I say, you know, they call themselves rugged individuals, but try being an individual in the Republican Party and they will kick you out.
11: Yeah.
12: So, right?
11: Absolutely.
12: Trans people are rugged individuals.
11: Mm-hmm.
12: So, you know, they get, and what do? They eviscerate them. So,
11: yeah, they do. So with regard to Donald's slush fund.
12: Oh God! Which one?
11: Well, the IRS slush fund. That one. Apparently, I know California's doing this. Colorado might be doing it. states are going to basically anybody that was involved in J6. It's very specific. J6 right. that gets any money from this thing, potentially, if they get it. They're going to, the state, if they live in, say, Colorado, California, or wherever, they're going to tax it 100%, meaning your state, you will not get, you will be 100% taxed in the state of wherever you are. Federally, it would be different, obviously. I think it's a great idea. Yeah. I have no problems with that at all. So it should make people be maybe more paused on perhaps going for this. And like we were saying earlier, when you're pardoned, and I learned this from Michael Cohen when he didn't accept his pardon. Mm. When you are pardoned, you're accepting guilt.
12: You're supposed to, right? Mm-hmm. Exactly.
11: You're accepting guilt in this manner. So therefore, even if they didn't plead guilty when they were at trial, like a lot of them did, they pled out. Others were put to trial and were convicted by a jury. Even if they didn't plead guilty, accepting that pardon means they have pled guilty, which means there is no lawfare or weaponization against them. They're doing this on their own, with their own volition. They're happy to do it. So I don't see how this legally, even if it were legal, which hopefully it won't be because we know the judge has now reopened the case, so it's halted at the moment. Mm-hmm. But I would hope that even if it does get through somehow, that they won't be allowed to take it because they've pled guilty. There is no weaponization here.
12: No, but anytime they lose, they cry victim.
11: It's
12: like we're saying, you know, they're whiners, they're complainers. The party of personal responsibility, right?
11: Mm-hmm.
12: Even Pam Bondi, right there.
11: Right there.
12: Here's another example. They only stick to that motto when they're trying to deny someone health care or living wages or a hot lunch, right? Then they're the party of personal responsibility. But when it comes to taking responsibility for their maladministration and their crimes, forget it. It's not going to happen. They'll point fingers at everyone. This is a sinking ship of rats. It really is. And they're all going to be trying to cannibalize each other and get as much as they can. They know it's going to end, you know? That's why. I mean, look at the fact that Donald Trump Jr. is quite frankly going to be a billionaire soon. And that is all on grifting out of the American treasury.
11: Well, yeah, I'm sure Hunter Biden would like a word.
12: Exactly.
11: You know, all of that is just, it's just disgusting. And with Iran, which he is bored with right now. So he wants to pick a fight with Cuba.
12: It's so horrible. These are, you know, I was in the National Guard. These are people's lives.
11: Yeah.
12: They don't care. They don't care. You know, they're going to uproot you or it doesn't matter the people who lost their lives already in his Iran debacle or the innocent fishermen that they murdered.
11: Over 200 now.
12: Mm-hmm. Right. And they weren't drug dealers. We know that. It's all a ruse. It's all performance. He wanted to play tough guy.
11: Yeah, so, absolutely. Yeah. And he's gotten on Pope Bob, I mean Leo, for meeting with the Chicago mayor, Brandon Johnson. And Donald said, Lord, he's so awful.
12: I know, it's hard.
11: It's so awful. He said, someone should explain to the Pope that the mayor of Chicago is useless and that Iran cannot have a nuclear weapon.
13: Huh?
11: What does that have to do with him meeting the mayor of Chicago?
13: Mayor of Chicago has nothing to do with nuclear weapons.
11: No.
12: Right. Or Iran.
13: Right.
11: It's nothing. He was his mayor. He's his mayor. Right. When he's in, you know, he's a Chicago-based guy.
13: Yeah, but...
11: You know, but, I mean, it's just...
12: I'm sorry, but no one's done more to make sure that Iran has a nuclear weapon than Donald Trump.
11: Exactly. Exactly. Yeah. I mean, had he not ripped up the JCPOA, we wouldn't be in this mess. And the fact that now they're not talking to each other as of this morning.
13: Yeah, Iran has pulled out of the negotiations as of this morning.
12: Oh, really?
13: Yeah. Mm-hmm.
11: Okay. And they're going to close the strait back up again.
13: Oh, yeah, the strait is already closed.
11: Yeah.
12: It's incredible.
11: Yeah, all Donald wants is what it was, and then that. Why go in the first place? And 13 of our service people have been killed in this so far that we know of.
13: And countless Iranians. We have no idea how many
11: countless Iranians. And Lebanese folks from the Israeli side. But it is mind-boggling, you know, because somebody I used to know and I'm no longer friends with because he voted for Donald. His reason was he doesn't want to start any new wars. He's the peace president.
12: Suckers, right?
11: Yeah.
13: They're all suckers.
12: Suckers are born every minute. Trump and Z's are living proof. That's one of the slogans that on my show. It really is true.
11: Yeah.
12: Because you got to be a sucker. Everything about Trump is a fiction, mm-hmm. from his origin story to his successful businessman story.
11: Right.
12: He's a grifter, mm-hmm. and he's been that his whole life. I mean, what successful businessman has a multi-level marketing vitamin scam? I think we were talking about that last time I was on the show with Stephanie. Because she didn't know that. That's one of his more obscure scams. I don't know why it doesn't get more attention, because he really left people holding the bag, as always. That's what he does.
11: So. Well, yeah, I mean, he does it to contractors. We're mm-hmm. well aware of that. And, I mean, he's getting so, it's hilarious how mad he is with with the New York Times in particular regarding the reflecting pond pool.
12: Oh.
11: I call it a pond always. And he's like, he's just rage tweeting or trothing mm-hmm. all the time about this. And it's like, dude, it has been reported that the people that he hired aren't being there. They're not dressed properly for this. They could be endangering their own health doing this, let alone what they're ruining. I mean, I love the reflecting pond and pool, excuse me. And painting it blue is not going to work because it will not reflect. I have a very nice blue bottom on my pool. Nothing reflects from there. You just mm-hmm. see the beautiful, it's a swimming right. pool.
12: He's
11: you know,
12: just
11: it's
12: tacky. He's
11: yeah.
12: tacky. It's just a tacky grift. He's like Liberace, the White House. That's what everything. He put gold on the there are
11: statues. Yeah, the horses.
12: Right?
11: Yeah.
12: I mean,
11: and they're bronze statues. So if you're going to fix it, you fix it with bronze. You don't put gold on it.
12: It's tacky. He's low rent and because he's always been that way. That's why when with the cognitive test. He thinks that's a Mensa exam or something. Because I thought he went to all the best schools. If he went to the best schools, he would know what writing a paper, taking a test looks like. So he has no, but he paid people to take his tests and write his papers and sit in the class for him. So he's such a lowbrow. He's just such a disgusting person. He doesn't understand that he cheats himself mm-hmm. out of an education that way. But he has no. He has no desire to learn anything, which is really a damning testament on who he is. It's, you know, when you have the best education money can buy and you pay people.
11: And you squander it.
12: Yeah, you squander it. It says everything about who he is. It's all a fraud. It really is. Like Tony Schwartz said, who wrote Art of the Deal, said, all he wanted to do all day was look at swatches. So that's what he wants to do. He wants to do the reflecting pool. He wants to do the doilies, the gold doilies. On you know, he wants to do the ballroom. He doesn't want to, you know, Iran now, oh, whatever.
11: He's bored.
12: Uh-huh.
11: He's just
12: exactly.
11: bored. And he, nobody is forgetting that he's in the Epstein files more than Jeffrey Epstein himself.
12: Right, right.
11: You know.
12: And I guess the mainstream media has forgotten it. The war was a great distraction, so that's probably why he's drumming up one in Iran. Now he said, like you were saying earlier, oh, we left their military intact. Right?
11: And we left them alone,
12: What's the point? What's the point that, we left them alone. Really? And I bet you people would be surprised to hear that, he said. And the Fox, what was it, Lara Trump, mm-hmm. she's nodding her head, yes. Mm-hmm. You know, it's like, this is not normal.
13: No,
12: I mean,
13: not
12: what?
11: No.
12: Like, what is happening?
11: Yeah, so. You are correct. And guess what? It is 47 minutes after the hour. We will be right back on the Stephanie Miller Show.
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0: is 52 minutes after the hour on the Stephanie Miller Show. I'm Jody Hamilton sitting in with Tara Devlin.
1: Hey, guys.
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2: Sweet.
0: Yay.
1: Yeah,
0: right.
1: Thank you.
0: Yeah.
1: Thank
0: yay,
1: you.
0: Yay, yay. So there's been a mass exodus of lawyers from Donald's administration. Like 10,000 people, they've estimated, have left this term because they were still there in the last time he was installed. And so they're here now. They're leaving now. In fact, the prosecutor that was going to prosecute Comey's stupid thing, the seashells case, he has resigned from that case. Petracca, that sounds right.
2: Sure.
0: Matthew Petracca, he was hired recently, by the way, in the Eastern District of North Carolina. He's no longer on the case, and he also dropped off other criminal cases in the same district, according to court filings. This is interesting. He had contemplated leaving DOJ altogether. He has not left at this point, but it sounds like he wants to go too, because he's probably a career, well, I mean, he was just hired, but he already wants to go.
1: Why would you even be just hired, though, if you know what you're getting into? I would imagine that people that they hire now have to be loyalists.
0: Yeah.
1: Like with the FBI, one of these FBI whistleblowers came out and was saying that they were asking him who he voted for.
0: Yeah.
1: That was, this is unacceptable.
0: Yeah.
1: But what we're dealing with, and I guess if you have an ounce of integrity left, and someone gives you this malicious prosecution of James Comey or anyone else, you would have you would have to resign if you have any integrity, because there's standards with lawyers. You can't lie. You can't do this. I mean, he's already been, isn't Todd Blanche's numerous lawsuits have already been slapped down for malicious prosecution.
0: Well, the Abrego Garcia case in particular was thrown out because of malicious prosecution, which is somebody that should get part of the stupid slush fund should it be legal.
1: Oh, yes.
0: You
1: oh,
0: know?
1: Yes.
0: And
1: I
0: assume you heard that Allison Gill is suing for
1: $8.647 million. Genius. That's how you do it.
0: It was
1: That's
0: brilliant.
1: That's how you do it. You gotta go on offense, I believe, with these guys.
0: I agree. I agree. This is interesting, though, that there are some aides in the White House that are discussing whether to kill that fund right now inside the White House because it's bad. Mm-hmm. It's a bad look.
1: Yeah. Well, Trump is greedy, so
0: true.
1: He wants that money. And, you know, whoever gets it's got he's got his lamprey, disgusting, greed-centered, insatiable gullet around any pot of money that is at his in his tiny clutches. So,
0: yeah.
1: I mean, a slush fund, that's perfect for him. He could just, I have so many stories I could tell you, but they're all rambling around my head right now about him in New York, because I know some people that know him or have encounters with him.
0: Uh-huh.
1: And he's, you know, he's always been a grifter, greedy grifter. And this, the slush fund, that's probably the reluctance to let it go is that Trump really wants it because he's greedy. So I would imagine.
0: Well, from what I understand, Chuck Schumer is going to make Republicans vote on this because they're trying to get a new budget going and all of that stuff. So they're going to start introducing amendments to that budget that will have, because this is money. It definitely is
1: right.
0: Material when it comes to money. That's what it is about. So it's going to be interesting because there are a lot of Republican senators that are not happy about this. Obviously, even Mike Pence was very concerned about it. Making sense. That makes sense, though. They wanted to murder him. Literally wanted to murder that man.
1: Yeah. But he couldn't. I mean, I saw that interview, and he couldn't quite separate himself. This is what I see with the MAGAs. They can't quite distance themselves completely. He's like, oh, well, the loony left.
0: Right.
1: Trump has lost his way, but it's better than the loony left. Well, give us an example of the loony left. They never quite say. You talk about health care, Social Security,
0: right?
1: Living wages.
2: Mm-hmm.
1: I mean, what are you talking about? It's so loony. I'm sure they'll say trans, girls, in women's sport, whatever. But there's ways to push back on that too, which Democrats need to.
0: I agree. I mean, it is. I'm glad that Schumer's getting some ovaries up in a bunch right now, because
1: exactly.
0: he's been really not the right man for the moment. And
1: I
0: so
1: agree.
0: Luckily he's starting to listen to those outside of his usual purview and saying, oh yeah, this is what we need to see. This is how the Democrats mm-hmm. need to fight back. Everybody go watch, listen, subscribe,
2: Substack.
0: Do all of that for Ms. Tara Devlin.
1: Thank
0: she
1: you.
0: Is awesome.
2: Yeah.
1: Thank you. You guys are awesome.
0: Yeah,
1: thank
0: we'll
1: you
0: see you guys tomorrow
1: you
0: on the Stephanie Miller Show with Mike Nellis and Charlie Pierce.
2: That's right.
0: Bye.
3: 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Primary elections will take place in six states today in the U.S. House, Senate, and governor races. Lisa Carton reports.
4: Voters head to the polls in Iowa, Montana, New Jersey, New Mexico, South Dakota, and California, where the race for Los Angeles mayor and governor have garnered plenty of national attention. Democrat Javier Becerra held a campaign rally in Long Beach over the weekend where he touted his experience.
5: I am not learning this job on day one. I have done this job.
4: Two Republicans in California have made some inroads in the reliably blue state. Fox News contributor Steve Hilton for governor and reality TV star Spencer Pratt for mayor. I'm Lisa Carton.
3: President Trump says he spoke with Hezbollah through intermediaries as well as with Israeli Prime Minister Benjamin Netanyahu on Monday. The president took to Truth Social announcing there will be no troops going to Beirut and any troops that are on their way have already been turned back. His post added that through highly placed representatives, he had a very good call with Hezbollah and they agreed that all shooting will stop. The development comes after Israel called for strikes and ordered troops to move deeper into Lebanon to target Hezbollah after it carried out rocket attacks on northern Israel. Artificial intelligence company Anthropic has filed for a proposed initial public offering. The San Francisco-based startup announced it had confidentially submitted paperwork with the SEC after a recent round of private funding pushed its overall valuation to roughly $965 billion. Anthropic says the exact timing of the coming IPO will depend on market conditions and other factors. Euphoria has come to an end. As viewers tuned in to watch the finale of the HBO drama's third and final season, creator Sam Levinson defended the show's ending, calling it honest. Zendaya, who has starred on the series since it first premiered in 2019, also reflected on her journey on the show in an emotional goodbye on set in the behind-the-scenes debrief. 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
20: Hey, Wabbits. It's the 1st of June. It's a brand new month and a brand new week. And top of the Monday to you. We've got a lot to talk about today. Donald Trump has rewritten America's 250th birthday around one person, himself. It gets worse. Also, should the public own half of AI? And Graham Plattner is slamming an article on his alleged sexting scandal as gossip and journalistic malpractice. It's going to be a tough one. We'll talk about that, too. In the second hour of our program, the party of white supremacy stops hiding. And is Trump building a wall around his own crimes, making sure his White House records can never be subpoenaed? And is Joe Rogan going to join 60 Minutes? Really? Say what? And in the third hour of our program, Trump guts FEMA right before the storm season. What could possibly go wrong? So, wow. But to start off, my daily takeover, HarbinterReport.com, today is titled, Trump has rewritten America's 250th birthday around one person, himself. And basically, this is, you know, this guy is so ego-obsessed. So, you know, when Louise and I used to run this program for abused kids, one of the things, we used to talk about how these children would come in. These were children who had suffered horrible abuse in many cases. And all of them, at the very least, experienced terrible neglect. And we would talk about how their buckets were empty. They needed emotional support. They needed love. They needed reinforcement. They needed reassurance. And that was what would fill a normal person's bucket. Normally, we get that from our parents as we grow up. Well, Trump didn't get that from his parents. His mother was sickly for part of his childhood. And then in the summers, you know, when his father sent him off to military academy when he was, what, 8, 9 years old, something like that, because his behavior was so out of control. His mother would go to Scotland during the summers, which is where she was from. She'd go to Scotland during the summers to avoid him, apparently. You know, so I mean, this guy's got as empty a bucket as any. I mean, Sunday, over the one of the days over the weekend, he tweeted like over 50 times things like AI pictures of himself as a great warrior and you know, all these noble pictures and himself on Mount Rushmore and all this. It's wild. And now he's doing this to the 250th birthday of America. He's taking it from being, hey, let's talk about Thomas Jefferson and Alexander Hamilton and George Washington and the founding of this republic and the ideals on which this republic was founded, which any reasonable, rational president would talk about. And instead is making it all about Donald Trump. And not just Donald Trump. He's got these musical groups who are right-wing affiliated. He's got this UFC cage match that they've built this god-awful thing in front of the White House where a couple of men are going to beat each other bloody and senseless for our entertainment.

0: $168 billion cut to SNAP. Which, by the way, that $186 billion to SNAP is probably what this Iran war is going to end up costing us. The American Medical Association estimates that 11.8 million people will directly lose their health coverage. The Center on Budget and Policy Priorities projects 14.9 million people could also lose their Medicaid coverage because of these Byzantine new work requirements. The Joint Economic Committee found that under the proposed cuts, 10 million children will lose their health coverage. One in eight American children. And at least 2 million children are estimated to lose food assistance under the SNAP changes, all to pay for another massive tax cut for Jeff Bezos, Mark Zuckerberg, Elon Musk, Donald Trump, and the 13 billionaires in his cabinet. And then you look at, he's spending something on the order of $500 million. I mean, actually the ballroom, just the ballroom, maybe $1 billion. And then he's got his so-called Independence Arch, which they're calling the Arc de Trump, and that is planted on the Memorial Bridge to block the view of Arlington National Cemetery. It's projected at around $100 million, and $15 million of that's already been pulled out of a taxpayer-funded endowment through the OMB. The pool job, he's taking the reflecting pond, the reflecting pool. The reflecting pool is purposely dark. Right, it's made with dark stone, and the reason why is because you want this giant Lincoln is sitting in this chair at the end of it, and you want his face to reflect off the water. I mean, I've been there. That's particularly in the early evening. That's exactly what you see. And Trump is painting it the color of a low rent motel swimming pool. Turning this into a wading pool for kids or something? I mean, you know, just it's tacky, tacky, tacky. He's spending $5 million to gold plate some statues of horses. And then there's the, you know, the quote, celebration. Well, back in 1925, 40,000 Klansmen marched down Pennsylvania Avenue. Calvin Coolidge, the Republican, was in the White House. He was the president. And he refused to condemn them. Oh, fine with me. And, you know, the Klan movement didn't really collapse until a couple of years later when the Grand Dragon David Stephenson was convicted of rape and murder. And that scandal kind of showed America what the Klan was all about. But fascist movements, you know, don't go away. They just go underground. And the fascist movement that was the Confederacy and then became the America First movement in the 1920s and 1930s and also became the Klan in the 1880s, that fascist movement has now basically seized control of the Republican Party, and it's got its standard bearer in the White House. So what do we do? Well, you know, number one, it's a bizarre spectacle. Right. Talk to your friends about it. Number two, make sure you're registered to vote. Excuse me. Number three, coming right around Christmas, you know, the week after Christmas, which isn't that far away. It's 6 months off. Excuse me. Still coughing here. The week after Christmas, there's going to be these massive cuts to SNAP, and people are going to lose their health insurance. Millions of people are going to lose their health insurance and their SNAP benefits, their food stamps. So support the food banks in your community because they're about to be overwhelmed. And if you live anywhere near D.C., you know, consider whether or not you're going to show up for this so-called celebration. Also, on June 14th, Trump's birthday, which he's declaring also a big event day, the people behind the No Kings movement are trying to organize their own concert, and they're also calling for people to rally in the streets. So we'll have more information on that as the week goes on and the details get fleshed out. But there you go.
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0: Just about 15 minutes past the hour. I'll be back with you in just a moment.

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12: 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But down in Washington, somebody

0: So this is crazy. It's just absolutely crazy what's going on here. Bernie Sanders is, by the way, this is not crazy. What Bernie is suggesting is not crazy. This whole King Trump thing is nuts. Bernie has a great idea. And you know how in Alaska they've got the Alaska Permanent Fund? It's a sovereign wealth fund. It's got a couple of, I think it's got $1 trillion in it. Or it's got some mind-boggling amount of money anyway, billions. And every year the state of Alaska writes a check, typically around $2,000, to every man, woman, and child in Alaska. It's the money comes from the oil. Now, the theory is that the oil comes from under the ground of Alaska, so Alaskans own that oil first and foremost. And, you know, every other state could and should be doing this, although the fossil fuel industry will, you know, fight it tooth and nail and pay off as many legislators as it takes, ever since Clarence Thomas made it legal for that to happen. But anyhow, Bernie is saying we should do the same thing with AI. He's proposing... he says AI is going to be the most transformational technology in the world, but it's being built on a public infrastructure. They basically took everything off the internet, most of which was contributed by us. They are using the internet, which was created by our government, by DARPA. It was originally DARPANET, the Defense Department. And he's saying, you know, so let's just, and he's not talking about taxing them. What he's saying is that half of the stock of all of the big AI companies should be owned by our government. So half the dividends come into the government and can be distributed to the public. We can use it for education. We can use it. There's a, you know, we can debate that. We can decide how to use it. And, you know, he points out this is not an original idea. He says OpenAI recently proposed creating a public wealth fund. This is a quote, a public wealth fund that provides every citizen, including those not invested in financial markets, with a stake in AI-driven economic growth. And Anthropic, the other company, big company, similarly proposed the creation of, quote, national sovereign wealth funds with stakes in AI. Elon Musk wrote, quote, universal high income via checks issued by the federal government is the best way to deal with unemployment caused by AI. I mean, you know, Norway's got a sovereign wealth fund, again, from oil that's over $2 trillion. Every Norwegian has around $300,000 in effectively. I mean, they use it to pay for schools, college is free. I mean, it's just the quality of life in Norway is exceptional. So I think this is a great idea. He's calling it the American AI Sovereign Wealth Fund Act that he's proposing to Congress. So, you know, a fine thing. Meanwhile, Graham Plattner, it turns out his wife, apparently in a meeting with the campaign staff some weeks ago, somebody said, is there anything we need to know about? And she said, well, Graham and I had a rough patch in our marriage, and he was having sex or text conversations, sexting it's called, conversations with other women. And she said, you know, we've reconciled, we got through it, and our marriage is stronger for it, and end of story. Now, I get the right-wing news every day, you know, and virtually all the right-wing sites are like, this is their lead headline. And, of course, it's all over the mainstream media. So far, many on the left, as it were, are still supporting. In fact, Senator Chris Murphy, Democrat of Connecticut, just came right out and said on Face the Nation that Graham Plattner put his life on the line for this country. He has certainly admitted he has made mistakes, but I think this is going to be a pretty clear contrast in Maine between somebody who spent his life protecting us versus somebody who seems to be protecting Donald Trump's corruption. That would be Susan Collins, of course. And his wife, her last name is Gertner, said, no marriage is perfect. I don't want a perfect marriage. I want my marriage, and I want to be married to Graham. Cory Booker says, you know, I have concerns, but... So far, to the best of my knowledge, only one congressman has condemned Plattner and endorsed Susan Collins over this, which frankly seems bizarre to me. You know, studies show that more than half of married men and about 40% of married women have had affairs. We'll see what this turns out. We, you know, the other shoe hasn't dropped yet. We haven't seen the text, but
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0: With that caveat, I'm still very supportive of Grand Planet. So, what say you? 27 minutes past the hour.

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11: Did you know that every weekday we send out an email before the show giving you all the topics coming up so you can be fully informed and ready to interact with our program?
12: 34 minutes past the hour. So what's on your mind today? Mike in Fairfax, Virginia. Hey, Mike, what's up?
13: Yeah, Tom. I'm a retired analyst, Mike, on Substack, retired Pentagon Iranian analyst. And I just can't understand why Trump doesn't want to make this deal. It's just
12: because it would make him look ridiculous. In the best case scenario, what he's going to get is half of what Obama got, which he ridiculed constantly. He's stuck. He's got no good options.
13: Well, but we have a lot of leverage. I mean, we can keep the rich uranium buried by restriking. We basically have nuclear deterrence. So Iran can never use a nuclear weapon, even if they ever got one, and they'll never be able to get one together in time to be able, to be able to launch one before being attacked. We have so much leverage, but he seems to keep denigrating his own negotiating position.
12: Yeah. Well, it's because he's not a rational actor.
13: Well, I know. It's amazing, but his advisor should be able to let him know that. I mean, he's worried about...
12: He fires any advisor who tells him something he doesn't want to hear.
13: Yeah, but...
12: This is the problem. It's the Mad King Ludwig problem, Mike. Mad King Ludwig, who built that huge castle in Neuschwanstein. Anytime anybody told him what reality was, he fired them. I mean, this is Trump, we've got a Mad King in the White House. It's dangerous. It's destructive. And my concern is that, I'm hearing, the media that we've got, the world has maybe a couple more weeks before the economic impact really starts to spiral.
13: Right. And it's insane. Just you get the straits open, you can start negotiations, you can get good inspection regime. I mean, there's a lot, we have a lot of leverage, and he keeps throwing away the leverage he has.
12: Yep.
13: So it's, it's like Saddam Hussein. No one could tell Saddam Hussein it was a bad idea to invade Iran. It was a bad idea to invade all of Kuwait.
12: Or Putin and Ukraine.
13: This is the problem with people who think
12: that they're emperors, are emperors. And Trump is trying to make himself an emperor. He's dismantling our government. He's dismantling the guardrails. He's found all the little holes he can slip through, in our constitutional structure. He's doing insane damage to us and to the world, frankly. And I think, people are getting seriously pissed. Mike, thanks for your analysis. Good talking to you. Dave in Federal Way, Washington. Hey, Dave, what's on your mind today?
14: Hey, not too much, Tom. Hey, I wanted to add to what you and maybe Mike were even saying. Look, regime change is still very much on the table. I think the CIA is running this thing, Ahmed Vahidi and Mohammed Jafari out of the Bakiatala headquarters, they call it.
12: Mm-hmm.
14: It is, they're both retired generals, but one is like, Jafari is now just doing domestic control, right? And here's the thing, there's this program called Iran Novin. They keep pushing that too with the Shah's son, Reza Pahlavi.
12: Mm.
14: Look, here's the thing. This is all Iraqi National Congress. Remember Nouri al-Maliki? He was Iraqi National Congress. Ahmed Chalabi, he was Iraqi National Congress. Except Chalabi was CIA. Maliki was over there with the British. They're trying to run this government in exile. Regime change is still on the table. Like you said, he's a mad emperor. It's not going to work. It's too hard. It's too hard. And what they're going to end up doing is carpet bombing and rubbleizing the place. And then America is going to be on right there with Russia and other pariah states. It's just a mass murder regime.
12: And this is what Netanyahu wants. And now Iran is saying, and I was going to talk about this in the third hour, and we will get to it in more detail, but now Iran is saying we're pulling out of all negotiations until Israel stops bombing Lebanon. And Netanyahu, who, in theory, there's already a ceasefire that Netanyahu's agreed to that we brokered. And Netanyahu's saying, screw you guys, I'm going to bomb whoever I want. I'll kill whoever I want. I don't care how many children. I don't care how many civilians. This is we're building greater Israel here. We're stealing more land every single day. It's just mind-boggling, Dave. Dave, thanks for the call. Don in Pittsburgh, Kansas. Hey, Don, what's on your mind today?
15: Hi. Well, I'm going to talk about Iran, too. You know, the dynamics of this tenuous ceasefire in the U.S., you know, of course, Trump was Netanyahu, visited him, and by golly, the next day or within a few days, they attacked. And, you know, Trump is not, I mean, he thought, you know, that they had convinced him it was going to be another Venezuela.
12: He was convinced of it. I'm not sure that
15: ridiculous.
12: You know, the stories that we're hearing are that General Kane and, there was another one of the, Marco Rubio suggested that it would play out exactly as it's played out, but that Whiskey Pete and Donald Trump thought that it would be another Venezuela.
15: Yeah. Well, and the other thing is that you have a very strong backing by the Zionist lobby to push this, because they see the U.S. is fading. You know, I mean, we're losing our edge in a lot of things, and this is their big chance. You know, they couldn't care less what happens to us.
12: Yeah.
15: I mean, you know, they use up the U.S., the last bit of the U.S.'s power, to try and gain, you know, Eretz Israel, you know, the expanded
12: right.
15: Israel.
12: Just keep sending the money.
15: Yeah, and of course, we fund everything, and of course, you know, the U.S., we're showing the signs of strain, and it won't last, you know, with the general populace becoming strongly opposed to Israel. In 20 years, it'll change, but that's way too long for what's going on now. For now, they got a lock on it.
12: Yeah, no, I'm with you, Don. Have you seen the movie Pressure, this new movie, came out this weekend?
15: No, I was thinking about, did you?
12: Yeah, Louise and I went to it on Saturday, and it's one of the best movies I've seen probably in the last 5 years. It is gripping. It is, the emotional impact is overwhelming. Bizarre, but I mean, it's just very, very, very well done movie. It's just absolutely brilliant. And of course, it's about, you know, Eisenhower, you know, and D-Day. And I keep thinking when I was watching the movie, I kept thinking, and we've got Trump and Whiskey Pete. Oh my God.
15: It doesn't look all that good in comparison.
12: But
15: was a really huge operation. You know, the Russians launched a bigger land operation on the Eastern Front at about the same time.
12: Yeah.
15: But we involved naval and air forces and things that were beyond what the Soviets
12: had. Incredible. It's incredible how successful it was. And it's incredible the number of Americans who died, you know, landing on Utah Beach.
15: Omaha Beach and Utah
12: Omaha Beach. But the movie is just gripping. I strongly recommend you go see The Pressure.
15: Closed our movie theater here in town.
12: Oh, no. Well, it's worth driving to the next town over, Don. Don, I got to move along, but thank you for the call. Good talking to you.
15: Bye-bye.
12: Paul in Woodinville, Washington. Hey, Paul, what's on your mind today?
16: Well, Tom, I'm thinking about America's 250th birthday and Trump making it a celebration to himself. I just think that, you know, it's because of our human fetish and superstition with numbers that 250 is really not any more significant than any other number. I mean,
12: yes and no. I mean, you know, humans tend to have, kind of mathematical OCD around things, anniversaries and
16: things. Yeah, I know. I'm one of the worst, and that's why when I look at numbers and I find all kinds of things about numbers that so you can look at it different ways. But I mean, it kind of reminds me of last December, Dick Van Dyke turned 100 years old, and about 3 months before that, he said, "Hey, wouldn't it be funny if I died and didn't make it?" And he said, "What did I fail to make 100?" It's like it's kind of this ridiculous, and it really is kind of that way. But
12: yeah, magical numbers.
16: You want to look at it that it's significant. Then you know we look at birthdays and saying, "Oh, here's the day that we, you know, the time that we celebrate how great we are." And maybe what we're really getting for our 250th birthday is a looking glass, so that we can look ourselves in the face, look in the mirror, and take a look at who we are.
12: Yeah, sadly. But you and I both know, Paul, if Barack Obama had been president, were president right now, or Kamala Harris, or Bill Clinton, or, you know, any of the Democrats who could have been president, you know, over the last couple of decades, the 250th anniversary would have been an opportunity to celebrate American values. to talk like, God help me, Ronald Reagan did about the importance of immigration and having the great melting pot and America as a diverse society and our diversity is our strength. We would be talking about the founding and then the ideals of a small d democracy and where these ideas came from and the Iroquois Federation and the Magna Carta. And I mean, you know, that would be the conversation. Instead, we've got a friggin' cage fight on the front lawn of the White House. I mean, how tacky, oh my God.
16: And that's the perfect opportunity to talk about what America's values really are made of. You know, several years ago, I was trying to get the idea out that what we really need for our 250th birthday is a new damn national anthem. Because the one we have, frankly, stinks. Yeah. It stinks. It's not even an American song. By the way, do you know that the Star Spangled Banner, the song itself, is the 85th rendition of the British song, you know, To an Akron in Heaven. The melody.
12: And the verses, yeah. You know, the second stanza is, you know, is kind of trash as slaves.
16: And we could have had a national songwriting contest to have a new one for this year.
12: There you go.
16: But we didn't. Could anybody be interested in that?
12: Paul, thank you very much. It's 45 minutes past the hour.
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12: Occupying the media 3 hours a day, 5 days a week. I'll be right back with more.

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9: Hey, thanks so much for sharing our program and for reaching out to our stations and sponsors and letting them know that you're listening. It really means a lot to us. I'm rarely, if ever, more impressed by the actual product than what was shown in the ads, but that is 100% the case with my new Muddy Mat. 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Welcome back. 10 minutes before the hour. Picking up your calls here, Terry in Ventura, California. Hey, Terry, what's up?
4: Hi, Tom. Thanks. It occurred to me watching protests. I think we all know the phrase, the medium is the message.
9: Yeah, from Marshall McLuhan in the 60s.
4: Exactly. Okay. And you watch the protest in Europe against Trump. You watch them. They're creative.
9: Mm-hmm.
4: Okay. And they're funny.
9: Mm-hmm.
4: And they leave a message. I mean, and look at if you look at the parades they have against Trump in Europe, look at the response of the viewers. They get out in the street and march the whatever the exhibit is. I find it a little difficult. Maybe it's me, but I find it a little difficult to influence our No Kings organizers. We do not have a consolidated message. You know, Martin Luther King, I have a dream. There's a message there. I don't. Yeah, 100,000 people turn up. That influences.
9: I think No Kings is a coherent, consolidated message. I realize it's negative rather than positive, but we want our democracy back. I guess is the other side of it.
4: What I'm saying, Tom, indivisible, I don't know, maybe it's me, but I don't see the means to influence them from the bottom up. They just have an event and they meet. Hey, I'm not being super critical. We do a lot of
9: good work. I don't know how they're, if they have a central committee like the DNC, or I don't know anything about their structure, Terry.
4: Okay. Tom, my suggestion is this, which I told your... when you accepted my call, here's what I think would get a photo clip 50 years from now. If you had 1,000 people marching down the street instead of just standing around, we see the frogs and stuff, probably a neutral mind to think, oh, they're silly people. That's probably the impact. Okay. Here's what I think would get a photo clip 50 years from now. If we had 1,000 people marching down the street in front of a photo of Donald Trump and all doing a Sieg Heil, that would go in the clips of all time. Okay, yeah. Tom, you see my point?
9: I do, Terry, and so I encourage you to make a sign like that for June 14th. Terry, thanks for the call. Tom in Rio Rancho, New Mexico. Hey, Tom, what's up?
10: Hey, yes, thank you, Tom. As of last Friday, I was watching C-SPAN and listening to this guy named Kevin Roberts doing something about the conservative agenda from the Heritage Fund. Do you know who that is?
9: Yeah, he's the president of the Heritage Foundation.
10: Oh, is that right?
9: Yeah.
10: Well, this guy's a real bozo.
9: Well, he's a hardcore conservative. And these days, hardcore conservative typically, and I don't know if this is the case with Kevin Roberts, but, typically means something very close to neo-Nazi.
10: I was listening to him. I said, I was trying to make a phone call to get into and actually confront him, and I missed it. But like you say, he's so conservative. He goes along with the war with Iran, even though there was no approval from Congress. He goes along with the multi-million-dollar ballroom. He goes along with the anti-weaponization fund. I mean, this guy is totally out of control. And since you mentioned that he was like the president of the Heritage Fund, I had no idea what the Heritage Fund was all about, but I can see.
9: Well, they wrote Project 2025, which is what the Trump administration is doing. In fact, of the roughly 1,800 recommendations, they've implemented over roughly 1,100 of them. So, and they also wrote what was called a mandate for leadership back in 1980, which they gave to Ronald Reagan, and Reagan put into place about 50% of their recommendations, including a massive tax cut for billionaires. And surprise, surprise, the Heritage Foundation was founded by a handful of billionaires. So here you are. Tom, thanks for the call. Good talking to you. Lori in Ocala, Florida. Hey, Lori, what's up?
11: Hi, Tom. Thanks for taking my call. I'm calling about Graham Plattner.
12: Yeah.
11: I don't think this, I said this long before the sexting came out. I personally don't think Graham Plattner has shown himself to be a man of integrity. I think he is a proud racist, a provocative racist. And racism to me is one of the most vile forms of hate in our democracy. And it can't be erased with a few words and a change of heart. I don't think he's a noble man. He dismisses things he's done in the past as if to say, hey, let's move on. And I'd rather my leaders be proud of their achievements and have already apologized before they get caught for their errors.
12: Yeah. Well, I get it. And you know, he's pretty upfront that he said some things back when he was in his 20s and, you know, fresh out of the Marine Corps or the Army or something like that, that he mm-hmm. regrets. I believe in redemption. I think people can change, and I think he has.
11: Yeah.
12: I really do.
11: I don't think that
12: he's a racist.
11: Oh, okay. I only say that from comments that he's made about how women ought to be careful around black men and, you know,
12: several decades ago.
11: So that doesn't stay in a person's heart. That's just something
12: I don't, you know, I know people who, you know, back when I was young, used to make racially insensitive remarks and now would never even consider it. The way I was raised, I didn't do that, but you know, I know a lot of people who were raised in very racist families and adopted very racist worldviews for, you know, their first decade of their independence and then figured out how the world is and changed. I'm assuming that that's the case with him. My concern is not that. My concern is that the other shoe hasn't fallen yet. And, you know, we can't really breathe a sigh of relief until it does. And that is, you know, that these text messages come out or the women start speaking out. And that could make it really ugly. This is what we saw with Eric Swalwell, and it was not a good thing. Lori, thank you for the call.
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15: AP News, I'm Marcela Sanchez. Authorities in Ukraine say Russia attacked across the country with 73 missiles and hundreds of drones. At least 11 people were killed and dozens injured. President Trump says Israel and Hezbollah militants in Lebanon have agreed to dial back their fighting. AP Washington correspondent Sagar Magani reports.
16: On social media, the president says he spoke with Israeli leader Benjamin Netanyahu and communicated with Hezbollah through mediators. He says the two sides agreed they will not attack each other. His post came after Netanyahu's government ordered attacks in Beirut's southern suburbs. The ongoing fighting is a major obstacle in an emerging deal to extend the Iran war ceasefire. Tehran's foreign ministry says a ceasefire in Lebanon is an inseparable part of ending the war. Sagar Magani, Washington.
15: Republican senators want more answers from the White House about a nearly $1.8 billion settlement fund. The fund is designed to compensate Trump's political allies. That could possibly include Trump supporters who beat police and attacked the Capitol on January 6, 2021. A court order has paused the fund's implementation. Kenya's president is defending the establishment of an Ebola quarantine facility by the U.S., a move that led to protests despite a court order blocking the plan. President William Ruto says the U.S. had a longstanding partnership with Kenya on health matters and that the quarantine facility at Laikipia Air Base was one of 24 facilities that had been established in the event of an Ebola outbreak in the country. Asian shares mostly declined and U.S. futures fell. More stories at apnews.com. This is AP News. Tensions are growing under new management at CBS News.
17: Last week, CBS fired 60 Minutes executive producer Tanya Simon and correspondent Sharon Alfonsi and Cecilia Vega. At a meeting to start the week, a longtime anchor spoke up.
18: I'm Scott Pelley.
17: According to a detailed report on the Status website, Pelley said CBS News head Barry Weiss is murdering the show and accused Simon's replacement as executive producer Nick Bilton of having slender qualifications for the job. The report says Weiss was not at the meeting. Bilton insisted Weiss does love CBS News and 60 Minutes. Pelley countered by saying she was brought in to kill it and she's doing exactly that. A person close to CBS leadership tells the AP it's disappointing Pelley's accusations were being aired publicly despite efforts to engage with him privately. I'm Ed Donahue.
15: And I'm Marcela Sanchez, AP News.
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0: is the Tom Hartman Program.
1: Welcome back to the second hour of our program. Yesterday, the Minnesota... this is crazy. Yesterday, the Minnesota Republican Convention, the Republicans all got together in Minnesota, right? It was the day before yesterday. And it was in Duluth, Minnesota. And this is from the news report, right? I'll just read it straight up. The convention day began at 9 a.m. with a prayer from Father Richard Kunst of Duluth. A delegate then called for a moment of silence for Derek Chauvin, who was convicted of murdering George Floyd in 2020 and is in prison. State Representative Danny Nadeau, Republican of Rogers, led a 10-second moment of silence after taking an informal vote. Monday was the, today is the 6th anniversary of George Floyd's death. Do you get this? The Republicans in Minnesota, and this is where George Floyd was murdered, was in Minnesota. And the Republican Party gets together, the state party, and the first thing they do after saying a prayer is they take a vote and say, shall we have 10 seconds of silence for Derek Chauvin, for this murderous thug who called himself a cop for a brief moment of time and is now in prison for murder. The first thing they did, literally the first thing they did, was, you know, let's just send a prayer to our guy, Derek Chauvin, because he killed a black man. We need more of these cops who are willing to kill black men. Don't you know? I mean, this is like now the official position of the Minnesota Republican Party. How do these people live with themselves? How do their, you know, why are they not ostracized? How do their friends and family and neighbors, you know, even speak to them? This is so despicable. Every single Republican candidate in Minnesota should be asked about this. Every single one. Because this was the party, right? This is the whole bunch of them. This is your local mayor, your Republican mayors all over the state. This is your Republican candidates for every elected office, your Republican members of the House and Senate, your Republican dog catchers. If, you know, if there's any place where those races are partisan. Really? Derek Chauvin? Or is it Chauvin? I mean, this is the party of white supremacy. And if you don't think that that's true all across the board, it's not just Minnesota. At the same time that is going on, Greg Bovino, remember Gregory Bovino, this short little guy who likes to wear Hitler outfits, you know, the long black trench coats, and he's on his way, or he went to a rally, to a meeting, a conference, a convention in Europe that was put together by a group of people who advocate pushing all people with brown skin out of Europe. Right? It's a neo-Nazi group. And on his way, before he leaves, he's the former U.S. Border Patrol commander. Before he leaves, he does a Hitler salute. And, like, brags about it. And then he goes over to this place. The conference is... The event's lead organizer founded an organization named for the mass expulsion of Muslims from the Iberian Peninsula, you know, part of Spain. The guy who organized this thing, the lead organizer for this conference that Greg Bovino went to and gave a speech at, says, and I quote, Weimar...

0: with an authoritarian fascist state. And this is what the lead organizer of this conference said. He said, Weimar conditions require Weimar solutions. Another attendee, a high-profile guy, Martin Sellner, is pushing the Great Replacement conspiracy theory, saying that wealthy Jews are paying people of color to come to Europe specifically to exterminate the white race. Another one is Lena Kotre, founder of what this reporter Davis described as, quote, a Swiss neo-Nazi group called Jung Tat. And here in the United States, I mean, can you imagine if, like, one of the senior officials, the senior official for Customs and Border Patrol under the Obama administration had gone, you know, if you just flip the metaphor completely upside down, you know, had gone off to someplace in Africa and called for the expulsion of white people from Africa. Can you imagine how the press would be dealing with that right now in the United States? There would be a meltdown from one end of this country to the other. It would be the lead story on the news every single day. And instead, this is like, well, it's on rawstory.com right now. But I mean, you know, it's like, it's obscure. Not the raw story is obscure, but I mean, the story itself is simply not being reported. We have become so used to Republicans and Donald Trump and Donald Trump aligned people making Nazi statements. You know, Elon Musk twice giving a Hitler salute. We have become so used to this that it's not even news anymore. It doesn't shock us anymore. It's like, well, yeah, of course they're Nazis. And they're not even, I mean, Bovino isn't like, oh, I'm sorry, I didn't mean to do a Nazi salute. And I went to this conference of racists and whatnot, but he's not walking back any of this stuff. He's proud of it. We have a white supremacist administration right now. Whiskey Pete has fired most of the black or female officers, senior officers in the military, or demoted them. The list for promotion to admiral came out about a week and a half ago, 2 weeks ago, of, you know, all the people who are whatever the rank is below admiral who are up for promotion. Every single one of them was a white man. I mentioned in the previous hour that over the weekend, Louise and I went to see this new movie, Pressure, which is just absolutely brilliant. One of the best movies I've seen in years. And I strongly recommend you go out and watch it. And, you know, it's about Eisenhower and D-Day and the weather report. And the guy playing Eisenhower, he's a really good actor. As the whole bunch of them. I mean, it's just one of the best done movies I've seen in years. But I couldn't help thinking throughout the whole movie, you know, this was when we had Franklin Delano Roosevelt as president, and we had Dwight Eisenhower leading our military. And what do we have now? We've got Donald Trump and an alcoholic Fox News weekend host who is like pumped on steroids. And or at least appears to be. I mean, how far have we fallen? You know, what has happened to this country? Meanwhile, Trump is trying to build a wall around his own crimes. He's trying to make sure that his White House records, those that survive, can never be subpoenaed. And Joe Rogan on 60 Minutes, I'll tell you all about that in just a minute. Stay with us. It's 15 minutes past the hour.
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0: 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Stay with us.

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16: 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Welcome back. So this is a wild story. Donald Trump is, actually, let me back up a little bit. When Trump left office in January of 2020, or January of 2021, he stole thousands, probably hundreds of thousands, maybe millions, who knows, but, you know, huge boxes and boxes and boxes of records from his administration, including things like, you know, top secret military plans, nuclear secrets, you know, the kind of stuff that China and Russia would just die to get. And he took it down to Mar-a-Lago and he stashed it in a bathroom that was open to the public. And then what did we find? It was going to Mar-a-Lago? Russian spies and Chinese spies were paying the $250,000 or whatever it was back then, entrance fee to hang out at Mar-a-Lago and rent a room and walk around and visit the bathroom where conveniently there was a copy machine. It's almost as if he set this up. Like Putin called him up and said, "Hey, Don, take all this stuff with you and put a copy machine next to it and just leave it there for a few months." But Trump, when he was asked about it, he said what he wanted to do with it was sell it, because Trump is motivated by money more than anything else in the world. You know, money, money, money. He's said, "I'm greedy, greedy, greedy." And there was a precedent for that. When Richard Nixon left the White House, he took many of his presidential papers, and he sold them for $15 million, which when Trump learned that, he was like, "Holy crap, I can monetize being president." Well, he got busted for that, because after Nixon did that in 73, after Nixon did that in 76, or maybe it was 78, it was 78, Congress passed the Presidential Records Act of 1978. Which says that anything that happens in the White House belongs to we the people. It's the property of the government, not the guy who happens to be in the White House. And this way we can have a continuous historical record. And by the way, this is largely how it's always been. So, although not legally. So Trump has this toady in his Justice Department, the Office of Legal Counsel, who writes an opinion saying that, no, the Presidential Records Act is unconstitutional. And therefore, Donald, you not only have to keep intact everything. Remember in his first term, there were all these stories about the guys who would go around and pull the torn up pieces of paper out of his trash can and tape them back together to comply with the Presidential Records Act. Trump was destroying documents left and right in his first term, probably mostly things having to do with his long-term relationship with and love affair with Vladimir Putin. But, who knows? It could have been Stormy Daniels, too. But apparently, he's preparing to do it again. He's saying, "I can destroy anything I want." And God only knows what he's already destroyed in the first 18 months here. He's saying, "I can destroy anything I want, and I'm going to take all this stuff with me and sell it." Or, I don't know, I mean, how much would do you think the Putin would pay for all of our nuclear secrets? A billion? 5 billion? 10 billion? I mean, Putin's one of the richest men on the planet. $30 billion, he wouldn't even notice. Trump's only made $5 or $6 billion in the first 18 months of his presidency. I mean, he and his sons are running, you know, what is clearly the, one of the biggest grifts going on in America, period. You've got Don and Eric investing in companies that suddenly get multi-million and billion-dollar contracts with the federal government. And we've got it on the record that the White House reached out to the Defense Department and said, here, loan this company $600 million that Don Jr. just invested in, that takes his little investment of a couple hundred million up to $2 billion, the net worth of the company. And that was a one-day story. I mean, you know, Joe Biden's son, Hunter Biden, earned $1 million a year sitting on the board of Burisma, this you know, energy company out of Ukraine, which was pretty bad. But, you know, $5 million? These guys have made $5 billion, 1,000 times more. And they're continuing these grifts. And now Trump is saying, and by the way, you can't stop me. And by the way, you're not going to keep any, we're not going to keep any records of it. And, you know, he fired the chief archivist, the person responsible for keeping all the presidential records, fired her and replaced her with Marco Rubio. And Marco Rubio, of course, has turned into, sir, yes, sir, what may I do for you, sir? May I wear shoes that are three sizes too large for you, sir? I mean, it's tragic. And then Marco Rubio delegated all this to a 33-year-old former executive with the Nixon Foundation. Right. Trump is trying to finish what Nixon started. And if that, I mean, this is like elevating weird to an art form. I don't know how else to describe it. It's incredible. 26 minutes past the hour. We'll be back with your calls on the other side of the break. Stay tuned. It's the Tom Hartmann Program. Talk media for the rest of us.

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If you're on a fixed budget, you need to make this free call right now to Dish and find out how you can get a fixed monthly price to watch all

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1: Speaking the truth, the ghouls in the Trump administration would really rather you didn't know all about. I'll be right back with you.

0: You don't have to be religious to believe in the golden rule. Treat others the way you want to be treated. Take care of each other. Protect each other's rights. And yours are protected. 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
12: 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Welcome back. Picking up your calls here. Michael in Bronx, New York. Hey, Michael, what's on your mind today?
13: Hey, Tom, good buddy. You might remember last week I started off with a list of proof of the center in, in Newark, New Jersey, where the...
12: Yeah, Delaney Hall.
13: Yeah, exactly. And DHS is saying that, oh, they're being well cared for, which I say is hogwash. I gave number one about the dehumanizing of the individuals. Number two is that, you know, these Republicans are on record saying that no illegal alien is entitled to any benefits or medical assistance as Americans are. They're all on
12: record
13: saying that. You remember that, right?
12: I don't. I don't remember any Republicans saying that.
13: They would say, and bashing the undocumented immigrants. They're right. Saying they're not entitled to the same...
12: Oh, they're not entitled to access to our system. I thought you meant while they're being detained.
13: No, in general.
12: Yeah.
13: I'm talking in general.
12: Yeah, no, I get that.
13: Pretty much that's
12: well, and in fact, they're not. I mean, you know, if you're not here legally and you don't have a Social Security number, you can't access Medicaid or Medicare. You can't access Social Security. You can't get food stamps. I mean, they're locked out of most of our federal and state programs.
13: And here's the third part of all this. You Republicans have been beating the crap out of us fellow Americans for voicing opposition to your dehumanization and your cruelty. So how in the world do you expect the people to believe that you're treating these immigrants with far more dignity when you don't give us the same respect? Yeah. And lo and behold, you heard what happened over the weekend, Tom?
12: Yeah.
13: Of the riots, of the vandalism, and the fires going on. And who happens to be on the scene?
0: The Proud Boys.
13: And
0: that's the thing that amazes me, Michael, is that I didn't see a single person reporting this on the network news, on CNN or MSNBC that I watched over the weekend. I only read it online that Mark Wayne Mullen said there's going to be a surprise this weekend. It's going to shock them. And he was talking about what they're going to do at Delaney Hall in Newark. And sure enough, about 8 or 10 hours, or the day after he said that, the Proud Boys showed up at Delaney Hall. And guess what? They started a riot.
13: They started a riot. They saying, oh, we're here to assist the and support the ICE people. Yeah, right. Yeah. And I have no doubt that Trump sent them there, because Trump is also on record of telling the Proud Boys and Oath Keepers,
0: yeah, stand back
13: and stand by.
0: Yep. Yeah. Yeah, no, and this is why he wants to have his slush fund, so he can pay his army. He's trying to create a national militia, just like Hitler did with the SA, with the brown shirts.
13: And now you know why I'm so passionate and raising awareness, so people would learn, people will hear it, and then take it to the polls. Because if it's not mentioned, I feel that's how we lose, because people don't get the full information. Yeah. And now you know why I get so mad at stuff like
0: and
13: that.
0: Here's what's even crazier, Michael. The Constitution is explicit. Nobody can be arrested without a warrant signed by a judge. The vast majority, probably well over 95% of the people in these detention facilities, were not arrested as a result of a warrant signed by a judge, number one. So they're illegal arrests. And number two, the Constitution is quite clear, and this goes back to June 15th, 1215, on the plane at Runnymede in England, when King John was forced to sign the Magna Carta, that no person shall be imprisoned without judicial process. And these people are being held in prison with no judicial process. No judge has overseen what they're doing, most of them are doing. And this is just so wrong. It's a setup for a totalitarian police state. And I fear that that's why they're building these centers. I realized, you know, a decade ago when Obama was president, that, you know, all the Republicans were hysterical. Oh, my God, Glenn Beck, you know, they're building FEMA camps and they're going to put conservatives in them. Well, I think that they're building detention centers for ICE with an eye to putting people like you and me in them when the day comes. And I'm very concerned about it. Michael, thank you. Well said. Aram in Dallas, Texas. Hey, Aram, what's up?
14: Hi, Tom. I got three items. I don't know if I get time to talk about them, so I'm going to go with the more important one. And
0: thank you.
14: Stop whenever
0: out of respect for the people waiting in behind you, let's just stick to a single topic.
14: Anytime. Thank you. Anyhow, I have to give some background. You recall when Trump was running first term, Melania was on media talking about the birther stuff and saying the American people want to see it and so on and so forth. Melania has refused to publish her citizenship application. That's in the INS form world. It's called it's called Form N-400. Uh-huh. Now, when she came here in the late 1990s, she came here on a on a tourist visa, B-1, B-2 visa, mm-hmm. and we know she worked. She has acknowledged that.
0: Yeah.
14: So right there, that nullifies her tourist visa, because you cannot work on tourist visa.
0: Correct.
14: And somehow she got a social security number, too. That's another no-no. We have to figure out how she did that.
0: Right.
14: Then she converted from B-1, B-2 to this so-called Einstein visa. That's another issue.
0: Yeah.
14: But on her application, I want to see on her naturalization application if she acknowledged that she had violated her terms of visa. If she has not, then she had lied on her application.
0: And she should be denationalized.
14: Denationalized as well as deported.
0: Yeah.
14: So I would like to have a movement similar to the birther. We can call it whatever you want, N-400 or whatever, to get people to get her to publish her application. Because this is exactly what they did to us. We can kind of return, and we have a grounds. So that's one item. The other, a couple of other items. Hamas was funded by many countries. We have acknowledgement from many newspapers in Israel that
0: Hamas was principally funded by Netanyahu himself.
14: Exactly.
0: Aram, I'm going to move along now because you had your one topic.
14: Okay,
0: good talking to you. Charles in Miami. Hey, Charles, what's up?
15: how you doing today, Tom?
16: Fine. What's up?
15: Okay, the reason why I'm calling is because, first of all, this isn't any state of genius. We're in trouble right now. We have no clue of what's going on. And, you know, I'll tell you, the media is also...
16: Charles, I'm having a hard time understanding you. Your voice is really distorted. We're in right now?
15: I said we're in trouble right now.
16: Oh, in trouble.
15: I tell you that. We don't have a plan.
16: Mm-hmm.
15: We don't have a plan at all. And the media is stringing us along for the last 13 weeks. They've been saying, we're almost close to a deal. We're not even close to a deal. In fact, we're in a whole heap of trouble. And this is supposed to be some sort of stable genius. This isn't a genius. This is America's biggest dummy.
16: Yeah.
15: I think what happened is when he went to China, he got instructions from China. So, I just heard somebody say, well, I wonder why he don't listen to his generals or no. And I believe every night when he's up tweeting, what is it, about 10 o'clock in Russia, 3 o'clock here, Eastern time, it's like 10 o'clock, I believe, in Kyiv. In that area, so... He's getting instructions, it's like 10 o'clock in the morning.
16: Yeah.
15: In Kyiv, I believe.
16: I don't think Russia's writing his tweets for him, but it wouldn't surprise me if Russian trolls are putting these memes on Truth Social that Trump keeps retweeting, essentially. Wouldn't surprise me at all if Truth Social is heavily populated by Russian trolls. I mean, that's what they do.
15: But would we be surprised if he's communicating with... with Russia or communicating with Xi early morning, 3 o'clock Eastern time, and midday, I guess, around in any of those countries. Yeah. That's my whole thing, And second of all, I have one more request. I've never heard it from you, and I hope I can hear from you in the future. If you can just lay out what happened when Reagan took over and he got all the Democrats, because he didn't do all of this by himself. But I remember from the 80s how you used to call in those conservative Democrats and they would just all of a sudden switch and vote with the Republicans.
16: Yeah.
15: I mean, there's got to be some
16: what,
15: type of...
16: What happened back then, Charles, was we had had a decade, actually ended up with 2 decades, really, the 70s and the 80s, of horrible inflation. It was the result of 2 Arab oil embargoes against the United States in the 70s. And then, Reagan, I'm not sure which year it was, but Reagan also oversaw the biggest stock market drop since the Great Depression, since Black Tuesday of 1929, October of 1929. And so there was a concern that maybe the New Deal had gone too far or it had run its course. And Thatcher had been prime minister in England for 2 years when Reagan came into office. And during those 2 years, she'd made a lot of changes in England that were widely applauded by conservatives in the United States and by the American news media as well, including busting the coal miners union. And so there was a lot of public opinion about, well, let's give this guy a chance. Let's try this out, this whole Reaganomics thing. Maybe his trickle-down stuff, maybe the Laffer curve, maybe there's something to it. And we've had this for 45 years now. We've had this experiment running, and it has completely and utterly failed. But I think that that's why so many people, I was out there in 1980 calling him Ronnie Ray Gunn and predicting disaster, but nobody was listening to me then. Charles, thank you for the call. We'll be right back.
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3: UCPT, Veteran Minute. During the Civil War, 11% of the Confederate Army was made up of enslaved men forced to join. One of these men was Robert Smalls. Smalls was a deckhand on the Confederate supply ship known as the Planter. During his time, Smalls learned as much as he could about navigating the ship so he and others could escape, and on May 13th of 1862, while officers were sleeping, Smalls, along with 16 others, took the Planter out of the Charleston Harbor, navigating through all 5 checkpoints while heading to open waters looking for the Union blockade. Smalls raised a white flag of surrender, letting Union soldiers board the ship, giving them guns, ammo, and documents about planned Confederate attacks. Being a wealth of information, Smalls was given the role of the Union Navy captain. Stories like Smalls are one of the many factors convincing President Lincoln to allow free African Americans to serve in the Union Army. This has been a WCPT Veteran Minute.
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0: 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Welcome back. Picking up your calls here. Elizabeth in Falmouth, Maine. Hey, Elizabeth, what's on your mind today?
9: Yeah, Tom. I'm sort of perplexed at how we can have a president with 64 indictments, and then we look to Graham, who... this stuff trickles down about him. It's all over the writing, and Wall Street Journal and New York Times yesterday posted, right, or over the weekend posted big things about Plattner. And I think what I really want to say is that it's kind of the difference between our parties, because we don't hear very much of anybody talking about where Trump is now.
0: Yeah, Republicans elected an adjudicated rapist to the White House.
9: I know. And now we have, like, everyone going, oh, my God, he had an infidelity on the phone.
0: Yeah.
9: And I'm thinking, isn't that, that's a family issue. That's not a news issue.
0: I agree. Unless more comes out and we find that he was using power over, you know, if he was doing it with employees.
9: Right.
0: I mean, there could be mitigating circumstances, and I'm not saying, you know, Graham Plattner come hell or high water, but so far I'm still with him. And, you know, let's just see how this shakes out.
9: I'm sorry, I agree with you. And also, early voting has started here, and we voted over 2 weeks ago and voted for him. And I'm pretty certain he's going to make it through the primaries. And then I just think things are going to get ugly because Susan Collins is a horrible, horrible candidate. Yeah. But they will prop her up like they're propping up Trump right now. And I don't know.
0: Did you see what they did with Thomas Massie? You know, they came in with millions of $35 million they brought into that. And they used AI, and they created AI images of Thomas Massie having sex with Alexandria Ocasio-Cortez and Ilhan Omar, you know, a Hispanic woman and a black woman. And they pushed those things out over social media to targeted voters in Tennessee, and or Kentucky, I guess it is. It's insane. Millions of dollars in AI generated lies, and it wiped him out. It knocked him out of the primary. So, get
9: terrible.
0: Ready. This election is going to be hell on wheels.
9: It is. I thank you so much for your time.
0: Yeah, thank you.
9: We learned so much from you, Tom, and appreciate all of it.
0: Well, thank you. It's great to hear from a Mainer, from a person in Maine about
9: thanks
0: this. Thank you very much. Yeah. John in Minneapolis. Hey, John, what's on your mind today?
10: Yeah, just real quickly, I was wondering what your take is on all of these people that ICE is going after, how that is impacting the economy. Because from what I understand, they pay into Social Security, they pay property taxes, they also can pay federal taxes, but they get none of the benefits of that. And this is and people think that wrongly that they get Social Security, that they're getting Medicaid. They get nothing, really, but they pay into it. And in Minneapolis, they estimate that ICE costs this city $300 million. Now, they're not paying any reparations to us.
0: Right. Yeah.
10: It just really pisses me off, the whole thing. And Bovino, it's interesting, I looked him up on Wikipedia. Apparently, he's Italian from Calabria. And, at one point, Southern Europeans, Eastern Europeans, and Middle Easterners, were not welcome in this country.
0: Mm-hmm.
10: I'm half Italian, and I remember my relatives talking about how difficult it was to immigrate.
0: Oh, Leo DiCaprio made a movie about that, The Gangs of New York?
10: Yep. Yeah.
0: About the Italians and the Irish?
10: It's just, and that's where I'm from, from New York originally. But, So, the very last thing is, your father, I think, fought in World War II. My father did, and my father-in-law, against fascism. And people have no idea when they say, oh, we're going to go after, you know, the anti-fascists. That's what we're supposed to be. And ICE is, they are fascists.
11: I agree.
10: Fascists through and through. And I'm sick of them.
11: I'll
10: tell you, I saw somebody get picked up right in front of me.
11: Whoa.
10: You know, for no reason at all. They have to do this performative thing.
11: Yeah.
10: But they did that.
11: I've got to run. But check out the movie Pressure. It's brilliant. John, thank you for the call. We'll be back on the other side of the break. Is Joe Rogan really going to join 60 Minutes and Trump gutting FEMA right before the storm season? Stay tuned.
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14: NBC News Radio. I'm Scott Carr. Primary elections take place in six states today for U.S. House, Senate, and governor races. Voters are headed to the polls in Iowa, Montana, New Jersey, New Mexico, South Dakota, and California, where the race for governor and mayor of Los Angeles has got national attention, especially after some apparent inroads made by two Republicans, Fox News contributor Steve Hilton for the post of governor, and reality TV star Spencer Pratt, who's running for L.A. mayor. In New Jersey, all 12 congressional seats are at stake, as we hear from Sarah Lee Kessler.
15: One closely watched race is the 2nd District in South Jersey, where four Democrats are vying for a chance to unseat GOP Congressman Jeff Van Drew this fall. In North Jersey's 8th CD, incumbent Congressman Robert Menendez Jr. is facing a Democratic primary challenge by Musab Ali, who ran unsuccessfully for Jersey City Mayor last year. Voting is from 6 a.m. to 8 p.m. I'm Sarah Lee Kessler.
14: President Trump says peace talks are continuing with Iran at a rapid pace, posting that to social media Monday after reports that Iran was stepping away from talks. Iranian state media said Tehran was ending negotiations and planned to fully block the Strait of Hormuz due to ceasefire violations by the U.S. Carnival Cruise Lines is giving limited information on a data breach it experienced in April. They say an unauthorized actor gained access to a limited portions of the company's IT system, but didn't specify about the extent of the breach. A company filing shows more than 5.9 million people were affected. The NBA Finals tip off this week. Victor Wembanyama and the Spurs square off against Jalen Brunson's Knicks in Game 1 from San Antonio on Wednesday. It's a rematch of the 1999 Finals, which ended with San Antonio dominating New York in five games. Scott Carr, NBC News Radio.
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19: 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Now, here is the voice of the working class, Rick Smith.
20: And welcome, brothers, sisters, working class heroes. This is the Rick Smith Show. Thanks so much for being here today on the big program. Lots to get to, lots to talk about. What is it? June 25th is the big state fair in Washington, D.C. A state fair in Washington, D.C.? You know, the place that isn't actually a state? Yeah. And then nothing says dysfunction kind of like that. Now, on Friday, we talked about the fact that Trump got smacked around a little bit by the courts last week. He's not going to be able to put his name on the Kennedy Center. He's not going to be able to keep his MAGA gift card slush fund thing. Not going to be able to do that. And, oh, by the way, virtually every performer bailed on the concert series, the MAGA concert series, if you will. Now, he did lose his mind on Saturday because the Great American State Fair in a place that isn't a state, he's not going to have music, I guess. So he went out on Truth Social and did what Donald Trump does really better than anyone, and has play the victim, whine, complain, and the old poor, poor, pitiful me thing. And I'm just going to read his Truth Social. We should have a giant Make America Great Again rally for $250 instead of having overpriced singers who nobody wants to hear, whose music is boring, and yet who do nothing but complain. Now remember, these are people that they chose. So this, again, is what it is. He says, cancel it. Just like I canceled my involvement with the failing and unsafe to be a Kennedy in Kennedy Center because a highly conflicted, crooked federal judge said that I should not be allowed to spend my time and money, you mean our money, in order to make the center great again. Actually, far greater than it ever was before. This is the whiny little snot that we've got as a president. And my red hat friends still follow. He goes on to say, in his truth, it would have been nice to see a Republican/Democrat union bring it back to life. The Kennedy Center is broken, unsafe, and busted, and has been for many years. Then he goes after the judge. Judge Cooper also stated that the highly prestigious board of the center was not authorized to add on the name Trump. Despite the fact that hundreds of millions of dollars of my time and money, you mean our time and money, we're paying you for, will be necessary for its successful reincarnation. He goes on to say, so now, because he doesn't get to slap his name on it, the Kennedy Center will collapse both structurally and financially. Judge Cooper and his wife, Amy Jeffers, obfuscation, anyone? Should be ashamed of themselves. Judge Cooper, like many other crooked judges on my cases, should be impeached. Make America great again, President Donald J. Trump. And I go, whine much? Yeah, a lot. And understand, everyone that goes follows the law and says, you can't do that. No, should be impeached in his world. Now understand, we've been saying for the longest time, we're making patronage great again because you got a bunch of sycophants running around going, yeah, we'll slap your name on it, even though not remotely close to what we should be doing. Maybe earn your name on something. Just a thought, just throwing that out there. But I want to hear your thoughts. Email me, rick@therickSmithShow.com. What do you think? Is it going to get any better from here on out? I got to tell you, it's. I don't think we've hit the bottom yet. Rick@TheRickSmithShow.com. Right back.
17: I'm Rick Smith, and this is Labor History in 2.
20: On this day in labor history, the year was 1981. That was the day that the Cannery murders took place in Seattle, Washington. Two union organizers, Silmi Domingo and Gene Veronese, were gunned down at their labor hall. They were working to reform the cannery industry for Local 37 of the International Longshoremen's and Warehousemen's Union. Silmi and Gene were second-generation Filipino-Americans. They organized against the discrimination and segregation faced by Filipino workers who labored in the summer Alaskan fishery canning industry. They were also part of a reform effort trying to build more transparency and accountability within the union locals' leadership. Frustrated by the lack of support by Local 37 for the anti-discrimination campaign, the two organizers founded a legal advocacy group, the Alaska Cannery Workers Association. The ACWA filed lawsuits on behalf of the Filipino workers under the 1964 Civil Rights Act. The ACWA won their cases in court. But both the canneries and the local union blacklisted ACWA members. The court ordered the reformers reinstated. Back at Local 37, the reformers formed a rank-and-file group to fight for change in the union. Then, on that fateful day, Silmi and Gene were shot by members of a local street gang. But weeks later, when the gun was found that was used in the murders, it was registered to the president of Local 37, Tony Baruzzo. An investigation found that the murders were the result of a conspiracy that went all the way to Filipino dictator Ferdinand Marcos, who wanted to silence Filipino opposition to the United States. Tony Baruzzo was eventually tried and convicted for the murders. Silmi and Gene are now honored by the ILWU as brave reformers who gave their lives for their union. Like what you hear? Check out more at laborhistoryin2.com.
2: Welcome back to the Rick Smith Show. Now, here is Rick Smith.
20: So, Friday was not a great day for Donald Trump. A lot of winning, I guess, depending on which side of the aisle you're on. But Trump's name off the Kennedy Center. It can't be the Trump Kennedy Center. The MAGA gift card canceled. Because of it, a judge said, hey, you can't make a slush fund to pay criminals like this. And the big Trailer Park State Fair, that big concert that they were down in flames. As I said a moment ago, so much, in fact, he's just saying, no, I just really want it to be a big me rally, which kind of throws in the face the woman who is putting this whole thing together, saying, it's not political. Yeah. And here to share some thoughts on, well, what this means and maybe what the residents of Washington, D.C., who will be holding this state fair while not actually being a state, is our good friend Sarah Burris. She's the senior editor over at Alternet. I'll get it right. Sarah, thanks for taking time for us.
21: It's not a state. This is a problem for us. We've had this problem, I don't know how many times, how many fights we have been through, where because D.C. is not a state, we get totally screwed on everything. So it's not a state fair. Well, it's a district fair.
20: This could be the first step. If he's admitting it's a state fair, now that's the flag in the ground. Washington, D.C. is now a state. Now you get two senators. You get a voting member of the House of Representatives. I'm game.
21: We have representatives. We have all of the necessary people. They just can't vote. You know, it's like being a territory.
20: That's what
21: I said. It's like being voting. Puerto Rico, and it's just such crap. But I think you're right. I think this would be interesting to take to court and be like, well, Donald Trump said we're a state, so sorry.
20: Yeah, absolutely. So all of the winning that's going on there. I mean, the arches that aren't gonna happen. The gold on the horses, evidently that's supposed to happen too. The reflecting pond that the reflecting pool that is now what $18 million. It seems like.

0: really believed that that was going to happen because not so much happening. So yeah, the reflecting pool thing may not actually happen in time. So the goal obviously was to have everything done by July 4th, and it's taking them a really, really long time to paint this thing. I guess they put a bunch of different things on it before they make it blue. I'm not really clear. Some kind of like state of the art chemical. And yeah, so
1: clearly so state of the art that they didn't even understand it.
0: Yeah. Yeah. Cause they didn't really explain anything to any of us about how this is supposed to work. Cause it's black. Like the whole point of the reflecting pool when they did it was to make it as dark as they could so that it would reflect better. So the blueness of it makes it reflect less. So I don't really understand the purpose of it, but Trump seems to think that a pool is supposed to be blue. It's not going to solve the algae problem. Like I keep writing this all the time. The whole point of him renovating this whole fountain is he said it was trashy and it had all this scum in it and everything. And that's not going to change. Like the thing that it does is it circulates water in and out of the tidal basin. So you're pulling water from one of the most polluted rivers, you know, in the area, and you're putting it into the reflecting pool and not expecting algae to grow in it when it's 900 degrees outside. It's like, sorry, that's how that's going to work. Sorry. It's going to smell. So there's that. The Kennedy Center thing. Oh my God. I'm curious to see. So right now he's sort of acting like he's not going to appeal this. It seems to me like he's going to appeal the slush funds, the $1.8 billion. But the thing that he said about the Kennedy Center is he goes, well, I'm just going to have the Commerce Department turn it over to Congress, whatever that means. So it kind of sounds like he's admitting,
1: right,
0: you know, that he lost.
1: Yeah, maybe this isn't a battle he wants to fight.
0: Yeah, I don't know if it's a battle he wants to fight. So there was a 94-page ruling. There's like the two-page thing that judges put out saying so ordered, blah, blah, blah. The 94 pages, because I'm the biggest nerd in the world, I went through all of that, and it is beauty. It's not as good as the guy who puts all the exclamation points in there, but it's somebody who's basically sorting through all of the specifics of the statute that created the Kennedy Center as a monument to JFK. You know, it is the Center for Performing Arts, but it's also like an actual monument with purpose. And so it gets very specific about, you know, who funds it and why, and who gets to decide everything. And, you know, it's just one of those things that Trump never, I think, realized what he was dealing with whenever he decided to go to bat with this.
1: Wow, you give him way too much credit that he would even be concerned about caring what the purpose of it was. That's cute.
0: Well, I figured that he would have the lawyers who would be like, oh, this is not going to work. Like, now, this look, is, we can't do this.
1: He's tearing down part of the White House to build an Airbnb. I mean, yeah, basically. And now we find out that the Airbnb founder and Trump, what's going on with this?
0: Okay. So this is a major story, and it really needs to be getting way more attention. So one of the co-founders of Airbnb and a bunch of the Doge people have started working on a project managing a bunch of websites that the government owns. And that's not, you know, a weird thing. That's not obscure. That goes on. It's been going on forever. What is different about this is they've moved all these Doge people over, and these websites, like a really amazing tech researcher who kind of works on the intersection between tech and power or tech and politics, basically found the hosting service on Cloudflare, which is a massive hosting service that people use for individual websites. The United States government doesn't work on that. The United States government has its own kind of thing. So it's weird that they would be on this kind of service that's not secure. And she basically went through this list of all of these different websites.

0: that this dude has been creating as their staging sites, which is like, you know, when you're renovating the website and you want to show people what it's going to look like, that's what the staging thing is. And so there's a whole website for voting.gov that is going to make you give an immense amount of personal private information. And the question about that is, okay, well, if voting.gov is now tracking all of your information, and there's no security certificate for this website, you know, the http://, that's not a secure site. https://, secure site. So if you're submitting your personal information with your driver's license number and your social security number on all of this stuff, and it's not secure, that kind of can be a big deal. Voting.gov has always been secure. It's always been a safe place to submit your information, and they ferret your application for voting registration to the state in which you mark it down. But now it's asking a lot of citizenship questions on this staging site. And so that becomes a huge concern. There's also a passports.gov site that they're working on. And the question about it is, it's the same kind of thing where it's asking for people to upload their passport photos and their passport information. And so it's like, why are you asking people to do this again? Like, right. Why are you...
1: But just so I'm clear on this, you know, the government has its own kind of, you know, hosting. It does its own thing. It's internal. It's got rules on how the information can be collected and used and all of that. This is a privatized version of all that, if I'm getting that right. And the privatized version, if I'm hearing you right, probably not all that safe for us.
0: Not all that safe. And it's basically monitoring every single thing about what you're doing. Like, typically whenever you're on a government website, you're like doing your search and you're trying to find the information that you need. What is different about these sites is it's got like a bunch of flash code in it that is tracking the people on it, tracking everything from where your mouse is going on the page, all kinds of stuff that, you know, if you're shopping on like Target or Walmart websites, it would make sense that they're tracking all of your movements and trying to figure out what you're interested in and what you're not interested in so that they can remarket everything to you. Why would the government be doing that? Why would the government need to know where your mouse is, what you're looking at, what most interests you on this website, what you're concerned about, right? Like that's not the way the government works. It doesn't need to be tracking every single ounce of information. And why is it sending it to this third party? All of this data, all of this information is going to some sort of, you know, marketing collection service. So
1: that's not how government used to work.
0: Right.
1: So all of my Red Hat friends, and this is the part, you know, all during the 2024 campaign, all I kept hearing is Joe Biden wants to bring Chinese social credit scores here, and we're going to all have to worry about social credit scores, and they're going to, you know, they're going to do all this stuff. They're going to track us. They're literally doing all of those things. And it's...
0: Well, I remember the conspiracy theories during COVID when everybody's like, oh, if you get the shot, then you're going to get some sort of tracking chip in you. And, you know, that George Soros and Bill Gates are going to be able to come find you everywhere. And people are freaking out about this. This is actually something that's recording your information. Usually when you're on the internet and you're searching for stuff, it's not recording your name and your phone number and your address and everything about you. Right. If you're submitting, if you're doing these searches on vote.gov or passports.gov, it's getting your IP address and it's associating it with your name and tracking every little thing that you do. And so everybody's sort of like, there's something very wrong happening here. And there aren't enough questions being asked about, you know, why isn't this a secure website?
1: Yeah, no, it's a good point.
0: Is this going to be safe for everyday Americans to use?
1: Yeah, but I don't think everyday Americans care because they kept signing up for TikTok.
0: Right, yeah. So, I mean, they'll give their information to China, but...
1: So my Red Hats are going to lose their mind that we're and even me, I don't want all of my information with Doge Boy and his ferrets because who knows, like you've said, who knows what they're going to do with it. That's why I'm hoping come November... clean sweep. And the Republicans aren't helping themselves either. Where's Tom Keene Jr.? The New Jersey Republican. Where has he been?
0: So we're at like, what, 90 days that he's been MIA? Nobody knows what's going on. All they know is that he had a very serious health concern and he'll be back. What they say is soon. They said this 2 months ago. He'll be back soon. And it's been 2 months. He's missed over 100 votes. You know, this has been going on for a while now. And I think now, like, that district is a really competitive district. And so now that he is, you know, he's MIA, he's not doing any campaigning. And so not only is he not in office voting and doing all the things that he's been hired to do, he's also not out there doing campaign stuff and explaining to voters where he's been and what's been going on. There's no transparency about it where, you know, and I don't understand it because it's like, dude, if you had cancer or something and you told everybody, be like, oh my God, you poor thing, what can we do to help? Everybody would rally around him. Right. Like, it would be, you know, people would do nice things and try and be helpful. And like, even I think Speaker Mike Johnson made a comment last week where he's like, I don't know what's going on. I haven't heard from him. I've talked to him once this whole time, 90 days.
1: Wow.
0: And he's talked to this guy that is in his majority, who's in one of the most competitive seats in Congress, one time. That seems like a bad deal. So now the Republicans are starting to freak out. They're like, oh crap.
1: Yeah, but they got bigger problems than this. Because you go, if he's sick, I kind of get it. But I look at this Representative Mike Collins from Georgia, who's running, I guess, running for Senate, or at the front runner to be the Republican nominee for the Senate race against Ossoff. What's with his staff?
0: Okay, so he's had a lot of issues with his staff being members of some crazy right-wing neo-Nazi groups. And having conversations like over on Telegram with a bunch of these neo-Nazi pals. And I don't know if he shares that ideology or he's just, you know, using them to try and work on something. I mean, basically what happened is his chief of staff is in this group with a bunch of neo-Nazis and white supremacists. And he talks about how he's trying to get a pardon for this other, you know, crazy racist dude. Who's a Holocaust denier and everything, like trying to help get this guy out of jail and or get him a pardon or whatever, and asking people in the group to help him out. And so that's like, that's only one
1: right.
0: of these staffers. There's been more. Like, the dudes, Collins has asked to basically fire like half his staff at this point because he's found out, oh crap, it turns out I hired a bunch of people who maybe don't believe in the Holocaust.
1: Well, he hired them. He hired them, and now, I'm running for Senate, and I'm getting more scrutiny. It's time to clean house. It's time to get rid of some friends.
0: Yeah, exactly. And I mean, like, this has mostly been the official office. I think he had a district digital director who had some shady stuff going on too. So, I mean, this dude is not good at hiring all the best people. Let's just say that.
1: Yeah. And look, I look at this reporter, this investigative reporter in Alabama, who's basically saying, it's too late for the Republicans there. And I look at, my friend Doug Jones is running for governor in Alabama against probably the dumbest guy in the U.S. Senate. And I hope we don't have the dumbest governor in the country come November, because I think Doug Jones is a great guy. I think he'd be an amazing governor. He was a great senator. But is it too late? Is this guy right?
0: Here's the thing. What is surprising to me is to read something like this in an Alabama publication from a person who's from Alabama, basically saying that the Republican Party has jumped the shark. And, you know, they have gone round the bend. And I think those of us who've been watching this for a long time know, well, yeah, duh, welcome to the party. We've had shirts made. But I think for somebody there to just be like, there's no going back. Like, you're in the hole and you could stop digging, but one, you're not gonna, and two, you're so far down that there's maybe nothing you can do about it. And so, I mean, I agree with you that the Doug Jones was a good senator for them. Like he did a lot to protect them. And since, you know, they've had this idiot, Tuberville in there, like he's just done one bizarre thing after another that makes no sense. Like the putting the hold on. Yeah. Like putting a hold on all the promotions for the military. Like nobody understands what the point of that was. There's a really big concern about them moving NASA out of Alabama. I mean, there's some big business in that state that's very important because they've had lawmakers who have fought to bring jobs there. And if you have a lawmaker who's too stupid to make things like that happen, then, you know, you're going to end up like Mississippi.
1: And finally, I got to get your thoughts on Eugene Carroll's name's back in the news. What's Trump doing now?
0: Okay, so Trump has now sicked the DOJ onto Eugene Carroll, saying that she lied in court when she was asked whether a third party was funding her lawsuit. And in the deposition that she gave, she said no. There was somebody who was donating money to help fund the lawsuit. I don't think he was bankrolling the whole thing. He's a big Democratic donor. Trump is basically using this as a way to say, oh, we're now investigating her because...
1: And why do you keep bringing this up? Just let it go. At some point, don't you just go, why do we keep kicking the dead dog?
0: Yeah, and I think his biggest problem is he wants to relitigate all of these, the worst parts of the worst things that he has done for the last 8 years. Yeah. And he wants to do it right before the election. And so again, it's here, take the shovel and keep going, because this isn't, you know, it's not like he's running for office. Yeah. It's everybody else who's running for office, but he's fighting for himself. He's fighting for, you know, his legacy and his name and all of these things. John Ossoff, did a rally in Atlanta over the weekend where he talked about, you know, the reason that Trump wants to do all of this stuff while he's alive is he knows that once he's gone, nobody's going to do anything to try and memorialize him or remember him, because everybody knows, like even the MAGA, the red hat folks are just like, yeah, we're so screwed. Like our economy and our cost of living and the ability to live affordably is, you know, we're SOL at this point.
1: Crazy, crazy, crazy times. But Sarah, I appreciate the time. As always, great work. Hope folks check out the Alternet site, alternet.org. Check out Sarah Burris's work. Sarah, as always, appreciate it.
0: Thanks so much. Have a great rest of the week, everyone.
1: You as well. I want to hear your thoughts. Are you ready for the big non-state state fair? I don't know who came up with that marketing scheme, but no. And I guess it's not going to be a MAGA rally? I wonder how many of the faithful will show. I want to hear your thoughts. Rick at the RickSmithShow.com. Right back.
2: From the Weatherology Weather Center, I'm meteorologist Laura Lockwood. Bright sunshine expected today, with daytime highs approaching 76. Northeasterly winds, 8 to 15 miles per hour. Clear skies tonight, lows level off around 54. Bright sunshine expected tomorrow, high temperatures reach up to 83. Partly cloudy skies Thursday with a high of 87. 86, chance of thunderstorms Friday. And that's your latest Chicago weather update. Right now, 56.
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3: 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American Family Insurance. American Family Insurance was once very conservative, but since 2019, they have moved to the left, donating $214,000 to Democrats in 2024. AAA. AAA was also once very conservative, but in 2014, they shifted to the left, donating $235,000 to Democrats in 2024. 83% of their donations went to Democrats. Liberty Mutual. Now, Liberty Mutual leans to the left, and yes, they did donate $1.6 million to Democrats in 2024. That was only 64% of their donations. Progressive Insurance. Progressive does not give to politics, but some of their senior leaders do, and their senior leaders lean left. This has been WCPT telling you how you can shop Blue.
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7: Welcome back to the Rick Smith Show. Now, here is Rick Smith.
1: So again, I'm waiting for the big state fair in a place that isn't an actual state. And I find it interesting that everyone's leaving, as I said at the beginning. All the quote-unquote performers, honestly, like I said, I thought most of them had passed on. But hey, you know, good on them for saying, I don't want to be in the middle of all this, which is sad. Our 250th anniversary, birthday, however you want to frame that, and we can't, not going to be a rally. And the question that I keep coming back to is, well, it's going to take a lot of government workers, a lot of federal workers to do this. They working with anybody on this? And what are those conditions going to be? That's why I've asked my good friend Phil Glover to come share some thoughts. Phil is AFGE District 3 National Vice President. You can check out their website, afge.org. Phil, thanks for taking time for us.
8: Sure, Rick. I appreciate it. Thanks.
1: So the big shindig is coming up, the state fair in a place that isn't a state. And as I said a moment ago to Sarah Burris, maybe this could be a good launching point to make Washington, D.C. an actual state, get a couple of senators, maybe a representative that can vote. Could be a good start.
8: Yeah, I mean, AFG has endorsed that idea of having a statehood. Our District 14 National Vice President, Otis Johnson, is on board with that. He's pushed that in resolutions with the union several times. So that would be a good thing. He represents the D.C. workers. So it would be a good thing.
1: So now that this big trailer park state fair is going to happen, there's all this chaos, all this stuff. It's going to be pulled. Help me here, because I don't know who's doing this. Is this privatized? Are we bringing in contractors that we're going to pay a ton of money to, and they're going to, you know, pilfer from the coffers? Or is this going to be federal workers who we what do we know?
8: Well, unfortunately, with the Trump administration, even if there was a plan, because there was a plan, there was a 250th committee put together several years ago. It was supposed to be a bipartisan effort to celebrate the 250th. And then when he got back into office, he canceled it and created his own thing. So in normal, you know, like the 1776 to 1976, you know, federal workers had a role in that. The Interior Department, the Park Service, certainly, you know, and then, of course, your security agencies, you know, had a lot to do with making sure everybody was safe and protected for those celebrations, you know, similar to other large events in the country. And so, you know, we have a role in that. Federal workers have a major role. But as of right now, I can tell you that I'm not hearing through our locals and agency people that they are being tapped for anything. We're not hearing much from even the national parks. You know, we have national parks across Pennsylvania and Delaware that are very important to the country. You know, Philadelphia Independence and Gettysburg and some of the others. You would think, you know, we'd be hearing a lot of things happening out of there, and we're not.
1: Not surprising that there was something in place, something to make this nonpartisan, not about one person, but about the country. I guess it's not surprising to me that this guy would cancel it, as he's done with many things of the past, and now we're going to end up with something much worse. I don't know why I'm surprised.
8: Believe me, I'm not. Look, you know, it's like Scott, that Treasury Secretary Scott Bessent got on TV the other day, and he's talking about this $250 note with the president's face on it. And again, you know, are we in a third world country here? Like, what are we doing? I mean, yeah. What are these people? They're sycophants.
1: And the weird thing,
8: Phil, and to me,
1: the weird thing for me, Phil,
8: cannot understand the people that still even have an ounce of support for this mess.
1: When I saw that, and I saw the same thing that you did, my first question was: is all the people who voted for him, how many people could put that in their wallet?
8: Oh yeah, exactly. Well, you know, the ones that funded his return certainly can, but it's just more of this narcissistic, sycophant conduct with all of these people. You watch these cabinet meetings and some of this other stuff, and you're just nauseated by it. If you're a normal, you know, American, I mean, you know, veterans, people that served, I don't know, I still can't figure out the people that are still following. I just can't. I've had exchanges with people. I don't get it.
1: I don't either. But fortunately, those numbers are dwindling a little bit. The last approval rating I saw was 34%. I think that's probably the basement, because the rest, you know, are solidly in that echo chamber world where they really believe that all this is about freedom and tomorrow is going to be better because Donald said so. And I look at this story about, you know, some of your former members, where there were, what was it, you know, back in 25, there were thousands of newer federal workers who were just suddenly fired. No, very little warning, very little explanation, just basically told to move on after the mass probationary layoff. Now there's this new survey out that I'm sure maybe you've seen that shows that those people who were just told to kind of move on are still jobless. They're struggling with depression. They're struggling when they do find jobs. It's not paying the same with any benefits. It's what happens when workers lose jobs. And my mind went to this place where the judge, if I remember, and this is where I need your help, a judge said that the mass firings broke the law. They broke the law firing all these people, but did not bring those people back, because I guess how it was framed is, well, they've already moved on to other places. This is showing, no, they haven't.
8: Yeah, the court, I mean, look, we appreciated the ruling that, you know, what happened with the probationary firings was illegal. The problem is the fashion of a remedy didn't seem to come to fruition. And so, you know, we continue on. Some of those cases actually are continuing in court. And maybe, you know, at some point we can do something for these people. We're involved in 22, I think, somewhere around 22 federal lawsuits against this administration. Now, we have partners, other unions, you know, some of the larger unions that have public sector workers, also, you know, Democracy Forward and some other groups, ACLU and others are, you know, working with us on many of these things. And so I want to make sure I give them credit, you know, because it's not just AFG out there swinging alone. But we've held on. You know, this past year has been an assault on our union and federal workers in particular. And in those cases, like those probationary employees, they did nothing. They were hired to replace workers that were leaving, generally. This wasn't an expansion of government. And that's the other thing that gets lost in this, is services are lesser in Social Security, VBA, a bunch of the agencies that do service work for the public. They fired them all under this DOGE concept, this Elon Musk thing. And now they're scrambling. I mean, they're trying, like SSA, this commissioner is hell-bent on using AI to replace employees.
1: Right.
8: And, you know, forget about the data breach with DOGE, with your Social Security numbers, and, you know, some of the other things that have happened. OPM, Office of Personnel Management, that handles the federal workforce. They lost a bunch of people. Again, they want to use AI to try to replace people. And as most people know, when they call their electric company to pay their bill, you are frustrated.
1: Absolutely.
8: Trying to get to your account and pay a bill. No different than Social Security. You think trying to sign up for Social Security is going to be easier because you got some computer talking to you?
1: Not just Phil. It's not secure. I mean, this is my problem. We haven't regulated any of this stuff. Never mind the national security part of not regulating or not getting ahead of AI's rollout. The fact that our government is running into it with our information, with very little guidelines, with anything that would protect us from whomever is now controlling this widget and who gets the information, which we still don't know. This is one of those weird moments where you go, no, this isn't good.
8: Listen, technology can be helpful, but replacing, you know, trained employees who did this work, who took care of the public, with computer sourced, you know, AI things, there are going to be problems. And again, these companies that are the ones basically leasing this service, these services to the government, ends up with the technology and with the information, not federal employees who go through background checks, who are required to keep things confidential. There's a whole bunch of rules that federal workers are supposed to follow in dealing with these public things. And, you know, and that's the shame of all of this. And it's not being thought out. And Congress has been completely sidelined.
1: Oh, of course they have.
8: Because they're doing nothing.
1: They're all on their knees.
8: The majority party over there, and I'm not going to say it for everybody. I have some members of Congress I work with on the Republican side. They're trying to be still maintain some independence. But look at what happened in the primaries. They got crushed. I mean, John Cornyn, who voted with Trump 99% of the time.
1: Wasn't 100.
8: Got crushed.
1: Yeah, wasn't 100.
8: And this is because the Republican Party, the 30% that vote, the MAGA party, the votes, is killing Republicans who still want to be regular conservative Republicans. It's just unbelievable what happened in the primaries.
1: But I want to stick to this story though, because you know.
8: I'm sorry.
1: No. I mean, because I think it's important. I mean, the fact that a judge came and said that these mass firings were illegal and didn't order the workers back to work, it just brings me back to how strong or how weak. Our job protections for federal workers. I know how weak they are for private sector workers. I thought federal workers had a little bit more than the private sector. You know, how is it that you can break the law and still walk away with the spoils? I don't get to rob a bank and keep the cash.
8: Yeah, and even had he fashioned a remedy that would have paid them, you know, wages or done something, severance. Something, but that's not what we ended up with. I did read that, you know, he ruled partially because of some Supreme Court case, and I want to clear I'm not a lawyer, so I don't really want to try to describe the legal problem here, but you know, the judge did mention some sort of Supreme Court decision that affected his ruling as well. But again, you know, that case, I believe that case is still continuing in some form. I don't know if it's actually finished.
1: Yeah.
8: Because there were appeals the administration appealed it right away. I don't know where that's at in the.
1: Yeah, but it shows just how weak our laws are in protecting workers. That's the sad reality. Also, I got to get your thought on this story that just broke. A new plan by the Trump folks to force federal workers now to sign gag orders risk being fired. As I understand it would punish any worker for talking to reporters about anything like waste, fraud, and abuse like we're seeing every day from this administration, or threats to public safety or any of that stuff, basically making it easier for politicians to hide whatever they're doing from we the people. So what am I getting? Can they do this?
8: Well, as with everything else, this will probably be our 23rd lawsuit. look, this is not his company. This is the federal government. There's already rules in place for a lot of these things as far as what disclosures a federal worker has. But there are, you know, Supreme Court cases that talk about federal workers still have First Amendment rights and can speak on issues of the day and comment on issues of the day and those kind of things. There are whistleblower laws that allow us to go to members of Congress or inspector generals or other things. And this purports to stop all that. Now, the OPM director made a comment recently that this is nothing new. This is just reiterating something. No, it's not. It's not. NDAs are not something that the government, unless you work for the CIA or NSA or somebody like that, you know, you may have to sign something much more strict than a regular Fed.
1: Yeah, because we don't want classified information being spewed all over the place. I understand that. But, you know, you know, what's going on at the Senate dining room, I don't think is national security.
8: This is intimidation at its finest. Once again, putting federal employees on the hook. They're going to say, sign it. Now they're trying to back off and say a little bit that, well, we're not going to fire you if you don't sign it. But don't think there won't be retribution. We have seen so much retribution in this administration. Russell Vogt coming in here with his, you know, Project 2025. That's what all this is, to destroy the federal workforce and then create loyalists. What they want is this loyalist Trump workforce. And what the public needs to get is that the federal government, the federal workers are supposed to be loyal to the Constitution, not to a specific president.
1: Right.
8: And so, and law, of course. So he comes in with all of these things he wants to do, hands them down. Federal workers say, wait a minute, that's against this statute. That's, look at the contracting that's going on with these, you know, the
1: reflecting pool.
8: The reflecting pool. That is normally done through a government contract employee who sends out bids with specifications on what needs to be done. You get that work back in, they sort it out, and they pick a bidder who can do the work, number one, and do it right, and number two, at a reasonable cost to the government. And you know, I know people make, you know, all the shit about, you know, $1,300 hammers and stuff, but that is so back in the past stuff that, you know, that's not what happens. And so it's crazy. The whole thing's crazy.
1: It is crazy. But, you know, the fact of the matter is, you know, I look to the private sector when I was reading about this, and you go, can an employer force an employee to sign something or they will lose their job? And I go back to what our Supreme Court allowed in the forced arbitration situation, where I had an aunt, you know, years ago, who called me and said, can my employer make me sign this or walk me out the door? And I'm like, the Supreme Court said, if you don't sign that forced arbitration clause, giving up your rights to sue that employer in an actual court of law and go to their arbitrator, yeah, they can walk you out. The Supreme Court decided that. So I look at this going, I don't think there's going to be any help from the Supreme Court, given the fact that they've already kind of decided on one avenue. Or do you see this as completely different?
8: Well, I think the federal workforce, you know, the civil workforce is built, again, on so many rules and regulations already, background checks, a whole bunch of stuff that private sector generally doesn't have. And so I do think it's different. I think, you know, these agencies are built in a different way. I really am hopeful that, you know, our lawyers and others can, you know, put this rule to bed.
1: Yeah.
8: You know, I would say that I'm not entirely sure that, obviously, the appellate courts have failed the, you know, all of us over and over under this administration, just constantly. The Supremes have completely failed us, you know, Janus and you know, Dobbs and some of the others, that they have overturned 50 years of case law, you know, because of their own personal, you know, preferences. And so it's going to be difficult, but I know I have no doubt that FG will be suing on that issue as well.
1: No, and I look to all of this stuff as the reason that every worker in this country needs a union. Yeah, bad things happen to workers, but there's at least someone for these federal workers and for, you know, workers who have union protections to get representation, to get some bit of justice, even if it does take, well, I look at, you know, 2025, a bunch of the probationary employees got canned, but you're still fighting for them. That to me, this is one of those organizing tools going, every worker should have a union.
8: Well, and I mean, like our VA, you know, our Veterans Administration Council, we got a preliminary injunction on their contract. That went up on appeal by the administration to the First Circuit. They upheld the preliminary injunction, so the contract is still in place. And you know, that was a good thing for our members in the VA, and so it is possible. Well, right now we're waiting on a decision for the Bureau of Prisons master agreement, and we have others that are in the pipeline. And you know, the thing is Trump signed hundreds of executive orders, more than any other president in a term so far. And what we're finding is, you know, until we get through the court system to where they understand, an executive order is not supposed to take precedent over a signed contract.
1: Right.
8: And that's hopefully where we're at now. Like, the courts finally are catching up that this is an executive order. We have a signed contract. You got to follow the signed contract. And, you know, we're going to keep fighting for that for our members.
1: Now, good on you, Phil. Keep up the great work. Phil Glover, District 3 National Vice President of AFGE, the American Federation of Government Employees. Check out their website, afge.org. We'll get links out on social media. Phil, as always, great stuff. Keep up the fight, and I look forward to talking to you again.
8: Great talking to you, Rick. Really appreciate you.
1: Thanks so much. I want to hear your thoughts.
8: Thank you.
1: Email me, rick@therickSmithShow.com. What do you think? If they can do this to one set of workers, do you think they can do it to you? And, well, how much worse is it going to get under this administration? I want to hear your thoughts. Rick@therickSmithShow.com. Right back. Stick around. I'm Rick Smith, and this is Labor History in 2. Would you be willing to risk your job to stand up for the rights that you believe in? For postal worker Henry Gerber, the answer to that question was a resounding yes. And so, on this day in labor history, the year was 2001. That was the day that Gerber's home was designated a Chicago landmark in recognition of his early leadership in the fight for homosexual rights. Henry was born in Bavaria, Germany in 1892. He immigrated to the United States in 1913, making his home in Chicago. He served in the United States Army in Germany for 3 years during World War I. While in Germany, he was impressed with the push for homosexual rights taking place in the country after the war. Returning to Chicago, Henry returned to work as a postal worker. He also founded the Society for Human Rights. It is considered the very first formal homosexual rights organization in the United States. The organization distributed a publication titled Friendship and Freedom. Yet, due to repression, only two issues were ever produced. The publication's outspoken stance on homosexual rights led the police to arrest Henry and the other founders of the society. Police confiscated his papers as evidence. The men stayed in jail for 3 days. Gerber would face 3 separate trials related to his work for homosexual rights. Although he was never convicted, his defense drained his finances. Then he lost his job for alleged conduct unbecoming a postal worker. The society was effectively crushed. Gerber rejoined the United States Army, working as an editor and proofreader for Army publications for nearly 2 decades. It was not until 1998 that President Bill Clinton signed Executive Order 13087. That order extended protection from discrimination based on sexual orientation to U.S. Postal Service workers. Labor History in 2, brought to you by the Illinois Labor History Society and The Rick Smith Show.
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1: I want to go back to something I talked about with Phil a moment ago, because it's amazing to me that the judge ruled that, you know, they broke the law. Firing all of those probationary employees was a violation of the law. And I understand the argument of, well, the Supreme Court said, and this is why, again, our Supreme Court is broken. Our court systems are broken. Because, and this is the amazing part of all this, and it's not just this case alone. It's working people always get the short end of the stick, always have to follow the lengthy journey for justice or dignity. And, you know, you look at what this administration is doing time after time. Look, the people around him know what he's doing is a violation of norms. It's a broken past practice. It's against the law. But they're going to do it anyway because they know in the short term they're going to get whatever they want. And some of it will stick. They will break things so badly that some of it will stick. And cleaning up this mess is going to take decades. And in those decades, their folks, the people who really matter to them, they're going to benefit wildly. Breaking the National Labor Relations Board so workers cannot get some kind of justice in the workplace is going to massively benefit corporate America. Now, remember, all those people who said we just need government to run like a business without really thinking about what a business does. And I look at this survey of the probationary employees who got fired. They're all having a very difficult time finding work. They're not finding quality jobs because you know what? We've so badly beaten up the American workforce. We've so badly allowed corporate America to have so much power that, you know, a decent job is hard to find. Now, I keep coming back to my belief is you want to reunite this country, we got to reunionize it. You want to renew the idea of a prosperous working class, you've got to reunionize this country. And what I saw going on in Massachusetts, kind of a big deal with the Uber drivers, you know, unionizing or collectively coming together. I think that's the future of gig work. I've been saying it for a very long time. This is where unions can play a big part, much like the building trades does. You can work for multiple employees as a member of any of the different building trades unions, but you get your benefits, your pay, everything is in the same contract. You can have numerous people signing on to that contract. So no matter who you work for, your wages, your hours, your benefits, all of that stuff, all of it's right there. And I've been saying that for the longest time about gig work. The sooner that gig workers realize that they've got collective power and they're no longer pitted against each other, the better off it's going to be for all of us. Because we've got to recreate that prosperity of the past. The employment of the 1950s and 60s, I think, is done. But there will be employment. And the idea of having some collective power and some collective rights, I think something we should be pursuing. And the fact that these corporations have such enormous power to hire and fire and to make people's lives miserable, something should be done. Maybe if we had an active government who cared about workers. Because remember, Donald Trump told me he cared. He was going to make things better. How are things going? How you doing there? How are them gas prices? I know they're coming down. Want to hear your thoughts? Rick at TheRickSmithShow.com. Miss any portion of the program, grab the podcast. And as always, thanks so much for being here. We'll see you back here next time.
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12: AP News, I'm Marcela Sanchez. 8 people were killed today in southern Lebanon after Israeli drone strikes targeted the region. This comes a day after President Trump said Israel and Hezbollah agreed to dial back fighting. Israeli forces recently made their deepest incursion into Lebanon in 26 years. Secretary of State Marco Rubio is set to testify today before Congress for the first time since the start of the Iran war. Rubio will sit before House and Senate committees to make the State Department's annual budget request. But the focus is likely to shift quickly to the already unsteady ceasefire between Washington and Tehran, which has been further tested in recent days by back-and-forth attacks. In another series of moves restricting media access at the Pentagon, the Defense Department has declared its press office a classified space inaccessible to journalists. On X, acting Pentagon Press Secretary Joel Valdez confirmed the move, saying there was, quote, nothing controversial about it, and that it came because speech writers who use classified material were now occupying the space. There's new developments around the trial of the Charlie Kirk shooting suspect.
13: In Provo, Utah, defense attorneys for the man accused of killing Charlie Kirk had hoped to keep portions of a preliminary hearing closed during a presentation of evidence. But Judge Tony Graff ruled that the July hearings will be open to the media and the public.
14: The court respectfully denies defendant's motion.
13: The judge says the defense hadn't shown the hearings would prevent Tyler Robinson from getting a fair trial.
14: Much of the evidence the state indicated it intends to offer during the preliminary hearing is already in the public arena.
13: Robinson's charged with aggravated murder and other crimes in the September 10th assassination of the Turning Point USA co-founder. Prosecutors say they intend to seek the death penalty. I'm Jennifer King.
12: This is AP News. AP Washington correspondent Sagar Magani reports Serena Williams is making a tennis comeback.
15: Serena Williams is returning to pro tennis after nearly 4 years away. Williams has not competed since the 2022 U.S. Open.
16: It's been a long time. I've been playing tennis my whole life.
15: At the time, she did not use the word retiring, but rather evolving.
16: Be a mom and explore a different version of Serena.
15: The WTA Tour says the now 44-year-old Williams will play doubles at next week's Queen's Club Grass Court tournament, which will raise speculation she also plans to compete on the grass at Wimbledon, where Williams won 7 of her 23 Grand Slam singles titles. Sagar Magani, Washington.
12: 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I'm Marcela Sanchez.
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2: From the Weatherology Weather Center, I'm meteorologist Jennifer Wojcicki. We'll see sunny skies here for today with a high into the mid-70s. Winds out of the northeast are on 5 to 10 miles per hour, gusting as high as 20. And then for tonight, mostly clear with a low near 54. By Wednesday, sunshine, a high around 82 degrees. And Thursday, plenty of blue skies and sun. We'll see a high around 87. That's your latest Chicago weather update. Currently, it's 56.
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21: 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Got it right. 773-763-9278 is a number. 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There you can get Chew's Views, featured interviews, Joan Esposito, live, local, and progressive, and the great Patty Vasquez driving you home. It's also the spot where you can get It's the Democracy Stupid with Edwin Eisendrath and Out Chicago and all of our other great shows and interviews that are part of our daily broadcast. Make sure you're making your way over there. Over at Heartland Signal, wow, a ton of great stuff. Great interview with Michigan Democratic Senate candidate Abdul Al-Sayed. Dr. Sayed calls out his opponents over their past attempts to get AIPAC's support. During a Michigan Democratic Senate debate, the moderator, Nolan Finley, calls out Haley Stevens for completely dodging a question about how AIPAC's support of her campaign could influence her votes in the Senate. So it's been hot over there. It's been hot in the race in Michigan. We've had a chance to talk to Dr. Sayed. We had a chance to talk to Haley Stevens. And we're pushing the envelope to talk to Mallory McMorrow, who's a third Democratic candidate running. But that's an important Senate seat. They all are. But it's definitely one that we've got to make sure that Mike Rogers, who is a Trump sycophant, does not win that seat. So fingers crossed. But make your way over to Heartland Signal. Some of the great interviews that we've done and some posts that are there. Our man Aaron Kleinman has really been doing a great job, head of research at Heartland Signal. So make sure you're plugging in. Today is primary day in a number of states. It's going to be a long night for a lot of people who are running for office. So tomorrow we'll have some results. That's probably the best way of putting it, of what happens in some of these primary races in the country. And a lot of good people are running from the Democratic side. So we want to be able to keep you posted in that space. On today's show, and I'll be taking your calls now till 7 o'clock and beyond, but definitely want to get you guys in. I know some folks called yesterday and we just could not get your call on because we were running out of time with the segments. So give us a shout back today if we missed you yesterday, and we will definitely get you on because we'll plug that in. I made that promise yesterday and we'll keep it. So taking your calls today between now and 7 o'clock. And at the 7 o'clock hour, Anderson Clayton, who is the chair of the North Carolina Democratic Party, will be with us and talking about what's happening, of course, in North Carolina, but some of the other issues that she's encountering or are aware of when it comes to what's going on in North Carolina and how they're being impacted by what's going on in Washington, D.C. John Fugelsang, author, comedian, and host of Tell Me Everything on SiriusXM, will be with us in the 7:30 hour. We'll talk a little bit about John's book. As you guys know, he's got a best-selling book, The Separation Between Church and Hate. And we'll also talk a little bit about what's happening with the menace in the White House. So, speaking of separation, today's question is, last week I asked the question, who is the Republican that you want to see gone the most after Trump? So that was a question, one of the questions from last week. So I thought about another layer of that question for today. So if you separate Trump, take Trump out of the mix for a moment, and then ask yourself this question, which I will ask you, of course, who is the most dangerous person in the Republican Party at this time, separate from Donald Trump, whether it be a cabinet member, someone in the administration itself, or an elected official? Who do you think, separate from Donald Trump, is the most dangerous person in the Republican Party that's causing the country the most harm right now? Love to hear your thoughts, so give us a call at 773-763-9278. You can send me a text, and we'll talk about that, whatever you send us. And post your comments on Facebook. I know that the guys here will make sure that I get a chance to read those as best possible. So we want to hear from you in terms of, separate from Donald Trump, who is the most dangerous person in the Republican Party at this time, whether it be a cabinet member, administration or an elected official. Let us know who you think that is so that we can post your comments and we can talk about them. Now, that being said, in terms of the most dangerous part of the Republican Party, a person in the Republican Party, and I will certainly put my comments out there as well. I think that when we talk about who those people are, my answer, my broad answer that I'll give you right now, and then I'll give you a specific person later, is the entire Republican Party. That's my answer. It's the entire Republican Party. So as I watch different news outlets and look at different people that are on social media, influencers, all the rest, one of the things that's consistent is, and this is part of what brought me to this question today, and it's something that I want us to start. Some people are doing it already, but it's something that I want us to make sure we're all doing at all times. Two things. Our good friend Karen Byrne has said this a number of times.

0: basis of the, one of the base points of the question that I ask is founded in, I was listening to a couple of different outlets yesterday, and I thought about this. I was like, every single one of them, not one did not do this. They did not say members of Congress. And that's laziness on all of our parts, mine included, when we say Congress or members of Congress. Or, you know, we say, if we're talking about it from a state legislative standpoint, or if we're talking about it from a local standpoint, we have to say who it is and be more specific, and particularly right now on a federal level. So I'm going to keep this on the federal level right now because of my question about who is the most dangerous person in the Republic, the most dangerous person in the Republican Party. It's the Republicans that are the problem, you guys. It is not the Democrats from the standpoint of who's in control. And I'm not even going to go down that other path that we sometimes say, because there's people out there that get upset if we don't call out Democrats. I'm not doing that. I'm not going to call out Democrats. The language has got to be, it has got to be not Congress or members of Congress. It has to be the Republican members of Congress. It has to be the Republicans that are the elected officials. Because I'll give you an example on a state level. Look at Indiana, for example. And I know that Kurt Mullen definitely has some thoughts about this. In Indiana, the Republicans control everything. They are, as he said, they're the petri dish of the federal administration. Indiana's problems are Republican built and designed and preserved, not Democrats. It's just a fact. And they're awful to the state. The same thing is true in Washington, D.C. It's the Republicans, not Congress. It's the Republicans in Congress. And we have to start to say that. And I think one of our opportunities from a messaging standpoint for all of us is that when we're having a conversation with someone and they say, oh, you know, these those folks in Washington, they're all terrible. They suck and everybody. No, the Republicans do. So when you're talking with someone or you hear someone say something about all those damn folks in Washington, you kind of have to force their hand, I believe, to say, who do you actually mean? And if they say, well, all of them, you got to get them to be more specific about what their critique is or their whining and grousing is, and be willing to call them out and say, no, right now, it's the Republicans. It's not Congress. That's why I had to catch myself and still do when I say the Supreme Court. No, it's the six right-leaning, tilting members of the Supreme Court that are causing all this hell. It's not the Supreme Court. If anything, the three justices that are viewed as more center-left, they're keeping us from completely wrecking the train. So I think that our opportunity, I look at it as an opportunity, is to say who it is. It's the six of the justices of the Supreme Court. And the Republicans that are in the House and the Senate are the ones that are affecting and causing this carnage and preserving this carnage. So, some food for thought. Let me know who you think, separate from Donald Trump, is the most dangerous person in the Republican Party, cabinet, administration, or elected official. We're going to take a quick break. The number is 773-763-9278. 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I'm Richard Chu, and we will be right back.
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9: Hey guys, welcome back to the show. A couple of quick Choose Views news items on this June 2nd, 2026. See, I got it right that time. So yes, Serena Williams is announcing her tennis comeback at Queen's Club. Serena Williams is returning to competitive tennis by participating in the HSBC Championships played in Queen's Club in London. She will compete in doubles alongside Canadian up-and-comer Victoria Mboko, marking Williams' first appearance since retiring in 2022. The tournament could serve as a Wimbledon tune-up, where she has won seven singles titles. That's just crazy. Though her participation at the All England Club remains uncertain, that is also known as Wimbledon, Williams denied she was planning a comeback late last year after re-entering a drug testing pool, then began hinting at a return on social media in recent months. All right, World Cup roster reveals videos generating online buzz. What does that mean? Doesn't start until June 11, but intense competition has already unfolded to win one battle off the pitch, and that is the roster reveal video from France unveiling its squads in the style of the U.S. sitcom version, to Senegal delivering cinematic visuals, to England splurging on the rights to Come Together for the Beatles-inspired set piece. Production values have been very, very high. There you go. They're gonna compete on the reveal. It's like a game show. Apple is taking aim at Meta with smart glasses of its own. You guys may have seen this. They're positioning themselves to disrupt the eyewear market, similar to the impact on smartwatches, by targeting a broad consumer base and leveraging its brand and identities to design better strengths and better product, according to Bloomberg. The company's plans to launch its smart glasses by late 2027, aiming to capture a significant share of the $200 billion eyewear market. That's extraordinary, $200 billion. Low-budget YouTube horror flicks dominate the box office. Two YouTube creators' original horror films dominated this weekend's box office, setting records and drawing Gen Z audiences back to theaters. Backrooms led the pack with a projected $80 million to $90 million, marking a 24's biggest budget to date and the largest domestic opening for a fright flick that isn't based on a book or a sequel. There you go. Meanwhile, number two film, Obsession, is the first film since E.T. to defy box office norms and gross sales in both its second and third weekends. And then last but not least, some numbers to watch this week. The job market jitters. This week brings a trio of employment reports that could prove crucial to investors and to the Federal Reserve that's planning to take its next steps toward interest rates. Today's jobs openings and labor turnover survey kicks off this jam-packed week of economic data, followed by the government's economic employment situation on Friday. So here are the top reports today. Of course, the Bureau of Labor Statistics is set to release the job openings and labor turnover survey from April. And tomorrow, the payrolls processor ADP will release its May employment report. Then on Thursday, the Department of Labor will release its initial jobless claims for the previous week. And then again on Friday, the Bureau of Labor Statistics will release the May jobs report. So there you go. We'll keep you posted. We'll get that report on Friday and bring that to you as well. So a couple of quick choose views, news items on this June 2nd, 2026. Today on Live Local and Progressive, Joan Esposito will be talking to Greg Hines, columnist of Chicago's Crane Chicago Business, and Mark Jacob and Jennifer Schulze with their regular segment, their regular media segment. 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And then tonight on Driving It Home, Patty Vasquez will be joined by Austin May, candidate for McHenry County Board District 5, and Vicki Rogers, AFS Intercultural Volunteer. 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Tune in, YouTube, and Facebook. And then tomorrow, my guests include two mayors from North Carolina, and I may chat with Anderson about this in a little bit. Dalton George, Mayor Pro Tem of the town of Boone, North Carolina, and Preston Blakely, Mayor of Fletcher, North Carolina. Together, they co-host a new podcast called Do You Even Live Here? Ooh, wow, that's going to be fun to talk about. And, of course, it's Wednesday, so Kurt Mullett from Hoosier Blue 63 will be with us, and Brian Lamack, Executive Director of Defend the Vote, will be with us as well. Looking forward to chatting with both, all four of those gents tomorrow, which is Wednesday. And make sure you're plugging into our featured interviews and full episodes podcast on Apple Podcasts, Spotify, TuneIn, iHeart, YouTube, and Amazon Music. Okay, let me give you guys some quick data, quick totals. So the lead character in my question, the answer to my question of who is the most dangerous person in the Republican Party at this time, there's only been one for Mike Johnson. And I'll see if you guys can guess. Send me a text or call to tell me who you think is leading the way right now in terms of the number one person that is the most destructive, most dangerous person in the Republican Party. Let's try to grab a quick call before we go to this next break. Let's go to John. All right, John, good morning. Welcome to Choose Views.
10: Good morning.
9: Hey there.
10: Yeah, I just wanted to make a point that I think the most dangerous person in the Republican Party right now is Russell Vogt.
9: Ah.
10: He is the person who is behind the scenes.
9: Okay, so John, you got to be an educator here. I know who he is, but let our listeners know who John Vogt is. I'm sorry, Russell Vogt is.
10: Russell Vogt is the head of office and management and budget. He is the person who decides how to implement money that is supposed to be given by Congress into the executive branch.
9: Yep.
10: And what has happened in the last 2 years and has been unfortunately and frighteningly normalized is that they don't allow a democratic process. They don't take the money allocated by Congress and use it the way Congress says to be used. He instead you know, uses it for the priorities of the Republican Party. So when you hear terrible things like they're not giving the money to Minnesota or, you know, like medical care, or when you hear how we do not have an understanding of what the cost of the Iran war is, Russell Vogt is behind all of it. You know, he's the one who makes sure that the numbers are never given out. He's the one that, you know, he's the one that decides that Elon Musk was taking marching orders from, according to a New Yorker article, about how to get rid of USAID. Yep. He's the one behind all of it. He never gets any attention, but he is actually pulling the strings in the Trump administration. A lot of the others are there and they're making horrible decisions on a daily basis, but you know, they're, you know, shown out for what they are, and they get a lot of our ire. Russell Vogt quietly normalizes the idea of authoritarianism by not allowing democratic processes to decide what the executive branch does. And makes him, to me, the most dangerous person. Yeah, he also normalizes it in language. When they did the slush fund, they referred to it as a settlement. It was not a settlement. Yep. When he takes money away from foreign aid, he refers to it as rescission. There is no legal term called rescission.
9: Not when it comes to the distribution of allocated funds. That's correct.
10: So I will
9: tip my hand and say it wasn't the person that I had in mind, but he was my second most dangerous person, because he's the one that's behind the scenes. And it's always, oftentimes, I should say, the person behind the scenes that you don't hear a lot about that's doing the most destruction and harm. And he is also one of the our authors, is probably the best word I'll come up with, of Project 2025 and its mission to strip down our government to its studs, and reallocate monies to go, or not allocate monies to go where they need to go, and reallocate monies to go where they want them to go. So you get to move to the front of the class, because that's spot on. And I had to have you describe who he is, because that was as important as what he's doing. So you get the gold bar and the gold star today, John.
10: Oh, thank you.
9: All right, man. Thanks for calling in. We appreciate your contribution to the show. Have a great day today, okay?
10: You too. Thank you.
9: All right. Bye now. All right, guys. See, there you go. We got the smartest listeners. People say what they want to about the libs and the progressives and the Dems, but we got some pretty smart people. We got some more of you on hold. We're going to take a break. When we come back, we'll grab some more of your calls. The number is 773-763-9278. 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I'm Richard Chu. When we come back, we'll take more of your calls. We'll be right back.
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12: From the Weatherology Weather Center, I'm meteorologist Jennifer Vujitsky. We'll see sunny skies here for today with a high into the mid-70s. Winds out of the northeast are on 5 to 10 miles per hour, gusting as high as 20. And then for tonight, mostly clear with a low near 54. By Wednesday, sunshine, high around 82 degrees. And Thursday, plenty of blue skies and sun. We'll see high around 87. That's your latest Chicago weather update. Currently, it's 61.
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9: Hey guys, thanks for being with us this morning. I'm Richard Chu. If you're just tuning in, this is Chu's Views on WCPT. Okay, so before we grab a couple calls, I'm going to look at some of the text messages. Let's see what we got. This is regarding my question about, separate from Donald Trump, who is the most dangerous person in the Republican Party, cabinet, administration, or elected official? And let's see. We're working and listening. Okay. Well, I will tell you that the person, it's not Mike Johnson, from what you guys have said. Of course, John just said it was Russell Vogt, and I don't disagree with him. He's high on the list. This is why I say they all are dangerous and they all should go. Wow. You won't be surprised. I'll do the reveal in a little bit. I won't do the reveal right now, but I'll do the reveal in a little bit. Let's grab another quick call. Let's go to our good friend, Andre. Good morning, Dr. Professor Andre. Welcome to Chu's Views.
14: Oh, good morning, Mr. Chu. Whatever degree I got, I know you got one two times high. Thank you.
9: What's going on this morning?
14: Well, it's so much going on, and I'll try my best to stick to your topic, but I know these are not the most dangerous that you asked for, but I would like to see Susie Wiles and Jeanine Pirro go. I'd like to see both of them go. They're not the most dangerous, but, I mean, anytime you're a chief of staff and you whip these other people in the shape, that means you must go along with whatever Trump says. He says jump, you say how high. And Jeanine Pirro, well, you take a Fox News host that sat there all of that time, and then you go and represent the District of Columbia. So I think the both of them, they just need to go.
9: Yeah.
14: I never care for neither one of the two of them.
9: Yeah, well, here's the thing. Susie Wiles has been very effective. That's the thing. In a destructive way. You can be effectively destructive. So, yes, good point. Very good point, Andre. Keep going.
14: I totally agree with you. But for this slush fund that I want to comment on, I want to try to put some things in perspective of what I think might be going on here. Okay, the federal government has spent over $2 million on the repairs for the insurrection. And collectively, with the manpower and stuff, it came to $2.7 billion. Those federal prosecutors have went to court to sue over 1,400 of those insurrectionists for restitution. So far, only $437,000 have been recouped from them. So I say what the Democrats need to do in the Treasury is need to go after those remaining people that didn't pay the restitution that the court found them guilty and had them to pay before anything can be touched from any such slush fund. I don't think the slush fund will go forward, but before they could get something for the slush fund, they should have to pay that restitution first, because if that doesn't happen, Mr. Chu, it means that the government is giving them money to pay back the government.
9: They're doing almost like a pass through loan. They were saying, okay, we're going to give you money to give us back money, which means that we just use our own money to pay ourselves back, which is the insanity of this administration. It just is, Andre. That's why you've got your Dr. Professor Andre, because I mean, only somebody like you would think it through that way and be able to sit down and break it apart and go, hey, wait a minute, this makes absolutely no sense. Excellent point, no, Andre.
14: No, it absolutely doesn't. But the Democrats should take these things. See, I think they lose out by living in a bubble, Mr. Chu. I think the Democrats, I say they live in a bubble because they don't take responses from people like me, yourself. I mean, they got that voicemail that you can leave, but they need to have open lines where they can interact with the public and get the public's ideas, because as long as they live in a bubble, then that's all they're going to be able to control is that bubble. And see, the Democrats should bring up the point that I made about the restitution that's left unpaid. You know, yeah. They should do that. Last thing, Mr. Chu, I might be a little crazy for saying this here. Number one, I don't trust Graham Platner. I think he might be a platform Republican because he's a flawed candidate. And I think that somehow with the Ricketts family and the Ryan family, who's our Republican, and Indiana being a Republican state, I wouldn't be surprised if Donald Trump tried to push his thumb on the scale with the Bears and get the Republican-owned Bears to go to a Republican state like Indiana. And it may sound far-fetched, Mr. Chu, but...
9: So, Andre, listen, you in the studio with me this morning are two very astute sports people. Devin and Mike know their sports very, very well. And I am going to step way out on faith, as the phrase goes. and step out on controversy. In private with some of my boys, I've said this a similar thing, and I've been saying it for a while. And largely because I don't, what's happened, and on Friday, Mayor Johnson is going to be with us, and I will talk to him a little bit about that because it's obviously a topic it's part of our city, and we will talk about it. But it's something that's been, you know, for a while. I said this early on that the Bears situation is not just an economic situation here in Chicago or the state of Illinois. It is a political one because I think that the forces that are pushing against both Mayor Johnson, Tony Preckwinkle, and Governor Pritzker. Preckwinkle because she's a president of the largest county in the second largest county in the country, of course, largest here. I think that there are those elements that are there. I don't think it's crazy. I don't think it's hyperbolic or way out there or people being, you know, accusatory. I think there's more to it than meets the eye because we didn't have this sort of concert. And there's some, I'm going to add this to it, and I know I'm going to hit the third rail. And there's some racial issues tied into this, too. Because when Rauner was governor, Rauner didn't get blamed for not doing the thing that everybody wanted. Rauner did not catch the heat that Pritzker's catching with regard to the Bears. He didn't. I remember it very well. And Rahm Emanuel didn't catch the heat that Mayor Johnson's catching. Now, to some extent, there have been other mayors that have, but nobody's caught the heat like Mayor Johnson has with regard to the Bears. No mayor has. And no governor has caught the heat like Pritzker has. So you do have to be willing to test that a little bit. Not you specifically, Andre, because you brought it to the floor. But we have to be willing to ask that question in this highly politicized environment that we're in. And when we're with Indiana being such a backwards Republican state right now and Trump wanting to influence what goes on there, you are not crazy, my man. And anybody that thinks that you are is just not. I don't think that they're really looking at all of the stuff on the windshield, all the bugs on the windshield. Very, very good point.
14: I agree with you 110%. Mr. Chu, you're spot on. And
9: Andre, there's way too many people who they want to hang this around the mayor and the governor's and the county president's neck. They want that. I just took a picture of a text that was sent, not to me, but to one of our other hosts, about this is all the mayor's fault. And I'm like, I'm thinking in my mind, you must be smoking crack to say this is all the mayor's fault. There's other elements that are impacting this.
14: Well, you know, thank you for saying that. Not only are you an excellent host, I'm going to call you the reality host because you bring us back to reality so that we can think about things like that we might be evading for some reason. Let's see how this plays out and see if this gets under Trump's skin.
9: Yep.
14: The fact that they want to rename that street that the Trump Tower is on to Barack
9: yeah,
14: Obama
9: Yeah, did you
14: Drive.
9: See that? That's crazy. Andre, I love that you brought that up. Talk a little bit. We'll give you a little bit more time, man. Talk a little bit about that. I'll let you be the one to introduce that one. Share that with the audience.
14: Well, I just heard it last night that the street that the Trump Tower sits on in Chicago, they want to somehow rename that street to Barack Obama Drive or something. I don't know the exact title of it, but they want to put Obama's name on the street over there. And if they do, I applaud it because that definitely would get under Trump's skin. Hopefully he'll close that tower down and get out of there. I think it's an excellent idea.
9: Yeah, they want to change.
14: I don't know all the particulars of it.
9: Yeah, there's a push right now, guys, for a vote to be held that Wabash Avenue, north of the river, and I think it's go far, as far up to Chicago Avenue, but I don't know the details as well. I haven't read enough into it, and it's not all been released. But the push is to have that section of the street renamed Barack Obama Drive. And that is the street that Trump Tower in Chicago is on, for those who don't know that are not from Chicago. It would definitely get under his skin. And I think it would be a great thing to happen in any event, but it would also be a great thing to get under his skin. And to going back to your point, Andre, about the Bears, Trump wants to see Chicago fail, quote unquote. So I think it's not beyond the pale to say that he would try to put his thumb on the situation with the Bears going to Indiana, because it would be a stain in his mind and others on the mayor, the county officials, and the governor. So there you go.
14: Thank you, Mr. Q, the reality host. Thank you for keeping us grounded. I appreciate you.
9: All right, Andre. Thank you as well for your contribution. As always, Professor Dr. Andre has been with us this morning, folks. Have a great day, Andre. Talk to you soon.
14: Yes, sir. Thank you.
9: All right. Bye now. Professor Andre, man, oh, man. I think that's one of the things that we have to do. It's, you know, every now and again, we have to touch the third rail of a conversation, because, you know, whether someone is a football fan or not, or a Bears fan or not, there's a huge political piece to this right now. And to say that there's not, or to not recognize that there are other factors influencing this here in Chicago or in Illinois, I think it's irresponsible, because we know what a lot of the folks want to do. A lot of the conversation around this we'll have with the mayor on Friday, but we'll kind of leave it there for now. But yeah, good points, Andre. Let me grab a couple more of these text messages from you guys, and then I'll do my quick reveal before we go to the break. Let's see what we got here. Da, da, da, da. This is someone says, finally, someone's questioning Plattner's integrity. Yesterday, by the way, the person who sent this, yesterday I spent a pretty good amount of time talking about Plattner and this most recent revelation about his text and sexting. So if you didn't catch yesterday's show, in the 6:30 to 7 o'clock hour, I spent the majority of time talking about why the Democrats cannot sit back and pretend like this isn't happening, and why maybe Governor Janet Mills is the better candidate after all. And let's be reminded that she has not stopped running. She's not dropped out of the race. She said that she stopped campaigning because it became too expensive, and she needed to get back to being governor so that there wasn't a cost to her and or to the state. That's responsibility. She took responsibility. She didn't say, it's PTSD. Well, I can't, you know. Anyhow, those are the words of Plattner. All right, let's see what else is. Someone says it's John Fetterman. The most dangerous Republican right now is John Fetterman, because Fetterman is MAGA. Good point, 708. Let's see what we got. All right. So here's my reveal. The number one person that you guys have said is the most destructive or dangerous person in the Republican Party right now is, drum roll, Stephen Miller, which is an obvious but good pick. Not unlike Russell Vogt, Russell Vogt's name is not as big of a name or widely known of a name as Stephen Miller, largely because Miller was part of the previous administration and he stayed in the mix during Biden's term. But people say that Miller is the one, and that he is also, like Russell Vogt, behind the scenes, pulling certain strings and doing, you know, dirty and destructive things. And you guys may have heard about some of the childish comments he made about James Tallarico, which John Fugelsang and I will probably talk a little bit about. But let's take a quick break right now. The number is 773-763-9278. 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That's WARR. And our good friends at AM 950, the Progressive Voice of Minnesota. I'm Richard Chu. When we come back, we'll talk a little bit more about the most dangerous person in the Republican Party. We'll be right back.
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26: May be waking up, but we're still engaged. It's Chew's Views with Richard Chu.
9: Hey guys, welcome back to the show. Stephen Miller is the name that came highest on the list of who is the most dangerous person in the Republican Party right now. Russell Vought is definitely in the mix. He is behind the scenes in a lot of ways, and he has control over an extraordinarily significant part, like John said. So I got to give John his gold bar and stars today for bringing that to the table. Russell is and Stephen is or are the two very, very dangerous and destructive people. Let us know who else you have in mind. Let's grab a quick call from Steve. Good morning, Steve. Welcome to Choose Views.
27: Good morning, Richard. Good morning. Yes, I'd like to push back a wee bit on this Plattner situation.
9: What you got?
27: It remains to be seen, of course. I guess they're going to be talking about more. He's kind of come out and said, you know, he served his country. Maybe in his youth, I'm giving him a lot of slack here, and his wife's kind of come out. Let's see what goes forward, because I think, you know, we're in a knife fight.
9: Mm-hmm.
27: We're in a knife fight, and we need guys like this. And I think we could be a little bit bigger in terms of, all right, let's see what he's got. I mean, he may not get elected, of course, but he's tough, and I think we should be a little bit more forgiving, and then to see what happens. I don't know.
9: I appreciate you bringing that. Let me share a couple thoughts on what I posted, and I'm not saying right or wrong. I'm just giving some added perspective about fighters. First of all, Janet Mills is a fighter. She stood 20 feet from Donald Trump and said, "I'll see you in court. Bring it on." That to me is
27: that's
9: a fighter.
27: True.
9: She
27: yeah.
9: didn't. She wasn't yeah. doing it behind the curtain or on a press conference. She was 20 feet away from him and said it loud and proud. In fact, she stood up, if I recall, and said it.
27: You're right.
9: So let's set that over there in terms of strength and what strength can look like.
27: Cool.
9: The other side of this is, I put this out on social media yesterday. I said there's a lot of folks that, you know, understandably are trying to give Graham Plattner and his wife some space here, and I get it. But this is the question that I asked, Steve, and I want us all to mm-hmm. answer this question as introspectively and honestly as we can. We're in a climate right now. Now, this may have happened, you know, whenever it happened, it happened. 5 years, 10, 15 years ago, whatever it may have been. But we know that it's been a recent conversation, and this is how I look at it. I ask this question of myself when someone says this about Plattner. If my sister, my wife, my sisters-in-law, my nieces, my grandnieces were the recipient of that text, how would I feel? And I ask guys, right. men, males, if anybody, any female, any woman in your family or in your universe were the recipient of that text, how would it make you feel that this guy sent that text to somebody that's a female that you love and respect?
27: Right.
9: So
27: yeah.
9: I can be forgiving, but it's going to be hard for me to forget that when I look at where we are currently as a society and what we should be fighting for.
27: Yeah.
9: We as men that would call ourselves men and males and whatever that's supposed right. to represent, we should be the first people to the front of the room and say, hey, no. You cannot do that. You cannot mealy mouth and hide behind your wife to let her apologize for your actions. You have to be the yeah. one to step to the front of the room and say, I messed up. This is totally on me. I'm not going to blame anything, any condition, or any person. This is on me. It was stupid and disrespectful. I hope I can still earn your vote. He hasn't done that in a full-throated, from the bottom of his shoes way yet. And I got a problem with that, with guys. We are running around trying to be whatever is men.
27: No, I agree. Let's see what goes forward. It's like, what's wrong with us, men, guys, male yeah. species? What the? I mean, generically speaking, across the board, just not Mr. Plattner. What are you thinking about?
9: Mm-hmm.
27: What are you?
9: Right on, Steve. I'm like, listen, Steve, check this out. If you and me and two other guys were sitting around smoking a cigar, drinking a glass of wine or beer or brown liquor, whatever it might be, or a glass of water, yeah. and one of yeah. the other two of the four of us decided they were going to unzip their pants, take a picture, and send it to
27: you, I would
9: probably want to slap the hell out of you for doing it. Because if somebody's, not you, Steve, but with the other two, because I know you and I, you know, we got our right minds about us. I know right. that somebody might go, well, Richard, weren't you hanging out with Bill and Don when Don sent that text? Weren't you and Steve?
27: Yeah.
9: And the dumb look on our faces for not saying something to Donnie for doing that. Notice how I slipped in Donnie.
27: Yeah.
9: Right?
27: Yeah.
9: By association. Yeah, guilt by association. So you're right, yeah. Steve. Guys has got to step right. up. I'm sorry.
27: Yeah. It is ridiculous. I'll tell you what, a quick lesson and I'll let you go. The 40 years, when I was in the Marine Corps, a mark of derision was to attribute you as a female person, call you she or her. It was all, everything. And that's at that time. That was that era still. And I know now when I've talked to people, a lot of the old Marines had a hard time with this because it is a mindset. It's completely different now. They don't talk like that anymore, even in boot camp. I mean, it's because the women are training right next door.
9: Yeah.
27: You know, the women are, you know, and that's probably a good thing but I can see how strong the programming is, that old school, the old locker room.
9: Sure it is. You know, I totally
27: stuff.
9: Get that.
27: Yeah.
9: Why do you think that Hegseth has been on such a tear about he only wants white guys in the military. He doesn't
27: right.
9: want, because
27: yeah.
9: he, listen, it's not because white guys are inherently stronger or better in serving the country than women or people that, of black folks and other people of color. It's because he wants that to be the environment. He wants that locker room garbage to be excusable. You get rid of women, we can say whatever we want to about women. You get rid of people of color, we can say, we can use the N-word, we can use the S-word, we can use the K-word all day long. That's what it's coming from. He wants to reprogram, and boy, oh boy. I guess somebody has to say about him.
27: We can talk hours on this. But anyway.
9: Steve, as always, man. No, listen, let me come back to where you started. I understand where you're coming from with regard to Plattner, and we want to give everybody some grace when they mess up. But part of the steps to getting them to the grace being given is that you got to own your garbage. You know, you got to have a perpetual cleanup on aisle seven. When I make a mistake on the show, I try my best to correct it as quickly as I can, because I know that the last thing I want is for somebody to go, that Chew didn't deal with that. And I don't, whether I'm right or wrong, but if it made somebody feel a certain way, I got to try to deal with it as quickly as I can. And I'm not saying it's about me in that regard, but I think we all should raise the standard and say we can't have somebody. Because, listen, last thing I'm going to say on this, I said it yesterday, Steve, the Republicans are going to rip him to shreds. Because they got a boatload of money they're going to dump on him about this. Watch what happens.
27: Yeah. No, you're right. And you reminded me of that Jan Mills was the one that kind of got in Trump's face at that reception. And I forgot about
9: the governor.
27: That,
9: it was the governor's get together that they had. She stood up. She said, she said, bring it. And I can get with that. So. All right, man.
27: We are in a knife fight. We are in a knife fight for the next 6 months.
9: Well, I hope she can bring a machete to this Senate race and chop down Susan Collins and get that seat for us. So
27: I hope she brings a 50 caliber machine gun to the knife fight and be done with it.
9: Careful, man. All right, Steve. Have a great day, brother. Be safe, okay?
27: All right. Bye-bye.
9: Bye-bye. All right, y'all. Steve is always a great voice to hear from. Glad we were able to get him on today. Plattner, listen, y'all, I'm not going to make any apologies for that. And I like what he said, Steve, about what's going on with guys in this garbage. You know, there's no way in hell you can, if you're hanging with your boys, you can't let that happen. So anyhow, 773-763-9278. 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I'm Richard Chu. When we get back, we'll be talking with the chair of the Democratic Party in North Carolina, Anderson Clayton. We'll be right back.

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1: Cela Sanchez. 8 people were killed today in southern Lebanon after Israeli drone strikes targeted the region. This comes a day after President Trump said Israel and Hezbollah agreed to dial back fighting. Israeli forces recently made their deepest incursion into Lebanon in 26 years. Secretary of State Marco Rubio is set to testify today before Congress for the first time since the start of the Iran war. Rubio will sit before House and Senate committees to make the State Department's annual budget request. But the focus is likely to shift quickly to the already unsteady ceasefire between Washington and Tehran, which has been further tested in recent days by back-and-forth attacks. In another series of moves restricting media access at the Pentagon, the Defense Department has declared its press office a classified space inaccessible to journalists. On X, acting Pentagon Press Secretary Joel Valdez confirmed the move, saying there was, quote, nothing controversial about it, and that it came because speech writers who use classified material were now occupying the space. There's new developments around the trial of the Charlie Kirk shooting suspect.
2: In Provo, Utah, defense attorneys for the man accused of killing Charlie Kirk had hoped to keep portions of a preliminary hearing closed during a presentation of evidence. But Judge Tony Graff ruled that the July hearings will be open to the media and the public.
3: The court respectfully denies defendant's motion.
2: The judge says the defense hadn't shown the hearings would prevent Tyler Robinson from getting a fair trial.
3: Much of the evidence the state indicated it intends to offer during the preliminary hearing is already in the public arena.
2: Robinson's charged with aggravated murder and other crimes in the September 10th assassination of the Turning Point USA co-founder. Prosecutors say they intend to seek the death penalty. I'm Jennifer King.
1: This is AP News. AP Washington correspondent Sagar Magani reports Serena Williams is making a tennis comeback.
4: Serena Williams is returning to pro tennis after nearly 4 years away. Williams has not competed since the 2022 U.S. Open.
5: It's been a long time. I've been playing tennis my whole life.
4: At the time, she did not use the word retiring, but rather evolving.
5: Be a mom and explore a different version of Serena.
4: The WTA Tour says the now 44-year-old Williams will play doubles at next week's Queen's Club Grass Court tournament, which will raise speculation she also plans to compete on the grass at Wimbledon, where Williams won 7 of her 23 Grand Slam singles titles. Sagar Magani, Washington.
1: 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I'm Marcela Sanchez, AP News.
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7: From the Weatherology Weather Center, I'm meteorologist Jennifer Wojcicki. We'll see sunny skies here for today with a high into the mid-70s. Winds out of the northeast are on 5 to 10 miles per hour, gusting as high as 20. And then for tonight, mostly clear with a low near 54. By Wednesday, sunshine, high around 82 degrees. And Thursday, plenty of blue skies and sun. We'll see high around 87. That's your latest Chicago weather update.
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13: Hey guys, welcome back to the show. 773-763-9278. We'll open up the lines again for calls now that we're back from the break. Send us a text regarding who you think is the most dangerous person in the Republican Party at this time. So far, the leading candidate is Stephen Miller, but Russell Vogt certainly made the hot list when John called in. Cleanup on aisle 7 from me regarding Janet Mills. She was not standing when she told Donald Trump, "I'll see you in court." She was sitting at one of the tables about 20 feet away, but she was in the room when it happened. And she said, "I'll see you in court." So standing up to him is the thing that oftentimes people say Democrats aren't doing, but she was right there and said, "Yeah, bring it on, Donnie." And she, you know, that. So listen, where we go with this situation with Plattner as him being the candidate against Susan Collins, maybe I'm wrong and that the voters there are still going to stay behind him. And that no matter how much money comes from the Republican Party or from the Republican, op, that he will prevail. I hope that's the case. But I sure as heck hope that this is not the thing that ends up being the nail in the coffin that kills his candidacy and this race. And we end up losing it again to the mealy mouth. I'm concerned maybe he's learned his lesson, Susan Collins. I hope that that doesn't happen, because I do think that Janet Mills would have been a great candidate, would be a great senator, particularly with all the experience that she has in running the state of Maine. Which, like every state, has its issues, but she's done a pretty good job of making sure that Medicare and Medicaid are brought to the state and so many other things. And I didn't bring all my notes on that today, but we'll see where that goes. We'll see how that plays itself out. And we'll talk about it, because the issue. See, listen, let's keep in mind, it's not just the texting that he made regarding this. It's the tattoo. It's the black comment, etc. And we don't need, I don't want to sound hypocritical about purity tests with candidates. It's not about that. It's about picking the one that's the best one for all the people. And like I said, if you're a guy, you should be ticked off at the fact that he did this. Because how many women in your family would be impacted negatively or in an offensive way by what he did? So, you know, we have to be mindful of that. And I think that as a responsible party, we can, I say it all the time, we can criticize our people with the goal of moving our party forward. So we'll keep you posted. I know you guys have a lot to say about it. And some of the comments this morning about Plattner have been pretty, wow. So, okay, I guess I'm not on an island by myself about this. Ultimately, we have to win that seat. Let's talk about another race, and John and I will talk about this when he's on in a little bit. Tallarico. So I asked a question earlier about the most dangerous Republican, and you guys are saying that it's Stephen Miller. He's certainly one of the top disgusting ones leading in that space. What do I mean by that? You guys may have heard the audio of Stephen Miller making a comments that I just thought were disgusting on Fox, referencing James Tallarico as someone that is vegan, which there's nothing wrong. There's everything right about being vegan, if that's what you choose to be, or vegetarian or pescatarian. That's your choice. It's so funny, interesting how when Democrats make a choice to, let's just say that James Tallarico is or were vegan. That's his personal choice. But Republicans are always talking about, we want to have personal choice and be able to make our own decisions and not have the gut. But then Stephen Miller, a member of this crazy administration, wants to tease somebody about making a personal choice, which is to be vegan. You see the hypocrisy? That's the Republican Party, y'all. That's MAGA. Then he makes another extraordinarily disgusting comment And if Tyler Ricart were running for office, and if I were to transform into James Tyler Ricart and I weren't running for office, I would sue Stephen Miller for this comment about, and the industry should sue him too. What am I talking about? Soy milk. I'm not going to play it, but and maybe Mike will find it real quickly because he's magical that way. But Stephen Miller, in this little rant, went on about how if you open James Tyler Ricart up or something along those lines, that soy milk would come out of him. You know what that's a reference to, right? You guys understand what that's saying about soy milk. So I see it from a couple perspectives. One, the soy milk industry should be PO'd at Miller and the administration for denigrating the soy milk industry, first and foremost. But we'll see how many lobbyists are there getting paid. Snark from Richard. But at the same time, he's saying that if a guy were to consume soy milk, and there's some evidence to support parts of this, but soy milk is good for your health. And some people may have to drink soy milk based on their health and their medical condition. But he was basically trying to make a dig at if you drink soy milk, that you're gay. Or that you're not straight as a male. That's the other thing he was trying to say. Stephen Miller thinks he's smart. The problem is nobody stood him down just yet. Do you know what I mean? Standing someone down like a drill sergeant would do in the military, male or female, getting right in his face. That hasn't happened yet. Or as Mike Tyson would say, he hasn't been punched in the face yet. And I'm not advocating violence. I'm just saying that's where Stephen Miller is. He can say that stuff because he's in that bubble. And then, he's made these kinds of comments to try to make reference to James Tyler Ricart being trans. So it's all about trying to go after James Tyler Ricart's quote-unquote personhood/manhood by referencing things that make it seem like he's either gay or not straight or whatever. This is coming from Stephen Miller. In each of those cases, if I were not running for office and I were the person that were said about, I'd be suing them for sure for both slander and libel because of the venues in which he made those comments. But that's who Stephen Miller is, in case you, beyond just the creepiness and, you know, all the things that he has done prior to this moment. He's ranked the highest for you.

0: And then we'll go to the break. I'll drop these guys on you, then we'll go to a break. The Trump administration retreats on the anti-weaponization fund. Donald Trump is retreating from plans for the $1.8 billion anti-weaponization fund after a fierce backlash from who? Believe it or not, some fellow Republicans, according to two people granted an anonymity to describe the decision ahead of the public announcement. As you know, this is something that's going to be out there. Earlier Monday, Trump met with Speaker Mike Johnson to discuss the controversial fund as part of a larger conversation about stalled legislation delivering some $70 billion in immigration enforcement funding for the remainder of Trump's term. So there you go. We had the Miller clip. All right. So, yeah. Okay, guys, let's play it and then we go to break. We have enough time. Okay. This is the stuff I'm talking about.
1: When Tallarico goes in for a blood test, when he gets a physical, blood doesn't come out. Instead, soy milk comes out. This man has less testosterone than Jasmine Crockett. It is a mind-boggling choice. They would choose a person to run for that office who looks like he doesn't belong in the Senate, but in a cabaret show.
0: How about that, guys? That's to me, it's beyond opinion. Thanks, Mike. Thanks, Devin. It's beyond his just opinion of him. He makes reference to someone's personhood. I'm going to call it that rather than the other word. Let's take a quick break. We can cover some things when we get back. 773-763-9278 is the number. 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I'm Richard Chu. We'll be right back.
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1: Hey guys, welcome back. If you're just tuning in, this is Chu's Views and I'm Richard Chu. Thanks for hanging out with us. So far, the most dangerous person in the Republican Party, other than Donald Trump, is, according to you guys, Stephen Miller. So there you go. And some other comments have come in about Plattner as it relates to him not having the guts to stand up and take responsibility. And I think that that's what a lot of people are asking for right now. People say we want Democrats that are fighters. I agree with that. And we want Democrats who are responsible and can take, when something comes at them, they take responsibility for it. And that's kind of where my plane is landing on the situation with Plattner. And so, again, and this will come out of my mouth again, I'm sure. I want him to win if he's going to be the candidate because we want the seat. That's a political statement on my part. Some may be disappointed is the wrong word. I don't put words in people's mouth. Some may think differently than that. I want us to win the seat. I've said that all along. And I think his opportunity, if Janet Mills is not going to be the candidate as a Democratic candidate, I think his opportunity right now is to take full responsibility. No more of this mealy mouth, PTSD, letting his spouse step in and sort of speak to their mayor. No, take responsibility, use it as an opportunity to go forward and spin on it and say, by comparison, unlike Susan Collins, I'm not going to get behind someone who is a pedophile. How about, you know, politically spin it into, at least I'm not a guardian of pedophiles like Susan Collins has been. That's what he has to do, is take responsibility and find his position, get his balance, and then go forward. If not, we could have some challenges there. So there you go. What else is happening in this administration that you guys may not be aware of that are some of the topics of conversation? We talked about this weaponization fund, and the Republicans are speaking up and out on this to some extent. They're the ones that can block it. The Democrats have to yell and scream loudly. There's no question about that. And in terms of how Democrats have figured out how to kill Trump's weaponization fund, this recent court order temporarily blocking it in the government funds that were intended to pay off those who committed crimes against the government. The temporary order blocking the fund gave members of Congress from both parties the time to oppose it and hopefully work together to kill it. So we'll see where we go in that space. We talked about Hegseth. Trump and Hegseth are losing this battle on the military trans ban, in case you guys were not aware of this. It isn't just the economy that's falling apart under Trump. The culture wars policies have suffered another defeat as a federal appeals court ruled against Trump and Hegseth's military trans ban. Obviously, with the economy in the dumpster, Trump and Republicans are counting on this culture war issue. And this is one of the reasons why I made the comments I made yesterday about Hegseth, is that the Republicans are going to use this as a culture war issue. Watch how that plays out. But in this particular case, Republicans thought they had fought, had found their golden ticket to the an electoral victory by demonizing trans persons during the 2024 election. Trump has been trying to turn his rhetoric of hate into a policy during his second administration, of which Hegseth has been trying to push forward. One of those policies was an executive order removing trans persons from the military. Federal court, appeals court ruled yesterday that Trump and Hegseth's policies were likely unconstitutional. A majority vote that wrote this a decision 2-1. The government contends that in this case is solely about whether, pursuant to Hegseth's policy, the military can disqualify persons from military service, and they voted 2-1 against that. So those are a couple of things that you guys may not have heard that I wanted to make sure you guys were plugged in and aware of when it comes to how the court. Last week, when we were talking with Sky Perryman, she spoke to this, as did Lindsay Owens, as it relates to what the court systems are doing. And they're holding. They definitely are holding. There have been some things that have eked through, but by and large, the courts and the court systems right now have been holding. And that was a thing that a year ago, maybe a year plus ago, we were hoping for. Sans, the six justices of the Supreme Court, the other courts, the federal courts and the courts of appeal are holding. So, and some of the state Supreme Courts as well, to that end, on a number of issues. So this is important, not just in terms of the issue of the trans conversation in the military and serving our country, but also in the conversation around what Skye Perryman said last week, and that is that the Trump administration suffered a number of defeats in this space. I'm calling on corporate media to speak more about that. We already know that they've given Donald Trump a pass. They did that in 2016. They really did it in 2020. While he was running for president then, they did it. And they're in many ways doing it now. And some of it's because of the threats that they feel from the C-suite. But that being said, I think that the courts have been holding and the evidence does back it up. Skye Perryman talked about it a little bit last week. Another area that you guys, you may be aware of, but or maybe not, but I'll just bring it to light. And that's what's happening with this, what's going on with the Kennedy Center. And the crazy thing about it is, and this is where every now and again I do give some, I give a little bit of understanding to some of the elected officials. And when we ask the question, why aren't they fighting more against Trump? Here's one that came out yesterday over something that was taking place over the weekend, but really kind of hit the conversation Sunday, Monday. And Trump targets a judge's wife as a Kennedy Center drama explodes. So what does that mean? Donald Trump is having a major meltdown after a federal judge decided that he can't just put his name on the Kennedy Center without getting approval from Congress. Instead of handling it gracefully, which he never does, he lashed out, attacking the judge's wife in a harsh way. The U.S. District Judge Christopher Cooper told Trump's chosen board of directors to stop using the name Trump Kennedy Center and stop their planned major renovations. The judge made it clear that Congress, not Trump, has the power to make changes to the institution that honors President John F. Kennedy. In a lengthy rant on Truth Social, this happened overnight, Trump claimed that the judge who was appointed by Obama should feel, quote, ashamed, and repeatedly mentioned his wife, Ann Jeffress, a former federal prosecutor. Trump suggested that Cooper ruled against him because his wife probably told him to and accused him of having a conflict of interest due to her political views. He wrote, Cooper's wife, Ann Jeffress, who doesn't use the Cooper name just because they don't want people to know that she has a conflict of interest with an important judge, is a radical left Democrat who worked as a federal prosecutor and counselor to Obama Attorney General Eric Holder. Trump also called her a radical left, bringing up old cases and falsely claiming that she was secretly involved in the January 6th committee and represented Joe Biden. So that would definitely qualify as, once again, another Trump meltdown and Trump rant against somebody that told him no. And this is an example. When I said, I made my point about the the courts holding, this is another one of those examples. Sorry, guys. Got a little phlegm in the throat there. But that's one of the things that we have to remind ourselves of. The courts have been holding. And I think it was a concern. I know it was a concern by many people that the courts would cave, and the district level, the federal level, the appeals level, and state Supreme Court levels have all done a pretty good job of making sure that he doesn't get to run completely roughshod over, you know, what Trump's trying to do. And one other one that I'll read to you guys about where the courts have been and what judges have been doing. Judge Kathleen Williams, and I'll read this real quickly before we go to break, reopens Trump case after raising concerns about court conduct. And this happened over the weekend as well. So sometimes these things you miss. So that's why I wanted just to bring it to you real quickly. Late Friday, a federal judge in Miami made a surprising decision to reopen Donald Trump's $10 billion lawsuit against the IRS. Trump had previously dropped the case to avoid her examination. Aha! He's about to get busted, Mike, and discovery was going to kick his tail. But now she has asked his lawyers to explain by June 12th, why she couldn't conclude that the whole situation was fraud against her court. Huh. Interesting. So there you go. Another example of where the courts are, I believe, doing their best, or certainly judges are doing their best to kind of follow the letter of the law, which is a good thing. We're going to take a quick break, guys. The number is 773-763-9278. 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And now our good friends at AM 950, the progressive voice of Minnesota. I'm Richard Chu. And when we come back, we got a best-selling author that's going to be hanging out with us for a minute. We'll be talking with John Fugelsang. We'll be right back.

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11: From the Weatherology Weather Center, I'm meteorologist Jennifer Wojcicki. We'll see sunny skies here for today with a high into the mid-70s. Winds out of the northeast are on 5 to 10 miles per hour, gusting as high as 20. And then for tonight, mostly clear with a low near 54. By Wednesday, sunshine, high around 82 degrees. And Thursday, plenty of blue skies and sun. We'll see high around 87. That's your latest Chicago weather update. Currently, it's 63.
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13: It's Choose Views, where we read more than just the headline. 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
3: All right, guys, welcome back to the show. Thanks for being with us. And obviously, the question of the day is, who, other than Donald Trump, is the most dangerous person in the Republican Party? And overwhelmingly, that has been, the name is Stephen Miller. Russell Vogt came in second, but there you go. And our next guest, I'm sure, will have a few things to say about that. He is legendary in my mind.
14: Oh, Lord, and, stop now.
3: He is the host of Tell Me Everything on Sirius XM. He's the author of the best-selling book, Separation of Church and Hate. For all you sane folks out there, they want to have a guide about taking the Bible back from fundamentalists. And he's also the comedy John Wick. Who am I talking about? Yeah, man. See, I got you on that one. John Finkelstein, good morning and welcome to Choose Views.
14: Hello. Hello. And thank you for having me, Richard. What a pleasure. Thank
3: Absolutely.
14: You. I'm almost awake and sentient for your show. And I hate to announce this, but the Chuck E. Cheese animatronic band has pulled out of Trump's Freedom 250 concerts, folks. I didn't want to be in your day like this, but the news has come in.
3: It's heartbreaking that all these, not presenters, but all these artists and performers are saying, nah, dude, I'm going to go for a you know, canoe ride rather than go.
14: Yeah. Wow. Yeah. You know, like, to begin with, much respect for this lineup, much respect for these artists.
3: Right.
14: But it looks somewhat like someone found an abandoned Time Life Hits of 1989 CD, you know, floating at the bottom of a flooded basement and said, oh, let's book. I mean, I got respect for these artists, but they did book acts that make your local county fair say, yeah, we're trying to go younger this year. But you know what? I mean, they didn't get Beyonce or Taylor Swift. They couldn't get Kid Rock, the state bird of MAGA. Mm. But instead, they got the Commodores, and God bless the Commodores for backing out of this. Commodores could use the gig. A young MC, I mean, you know, but Milli Vanilli? Richard Chu, the dude from Milli, both the fake dude from Milli Vanilli who didn't sing,
3: right,
14: and the actual people who really did sing, they're two separate Milli Vanillis.
3: Right. People don't know
14: they
3: that.
14: They both decided this event is, they think this event lacks authenticity, and they're pulling out.
3: John, I mean, you have to laugh at, and again, to your point, and I appreciate, like you, we try to be respectable to folks. We appreciate the work that they've done. And, you know, singing is hard. You know this. You and I are both musical guys. We love musicians and we love music. We know that stuff is hard.
14: And these are hardworking artists who, again, some of them haven't had hits in a number of years. They could use the exposure. God bless Bret Michaels of Poison for pulling out of this, because Brett will show up any place that has, you know, electricity and beer.
3: And some cheese and crackers, you know.
14: I mean, he pulled out, too. I mean, now, so I respect, because I know what it's like. I'm a comedian. I know what it's like to have lean years and play little rooms. And so, like, it's amazing. And now they've got Flo Rida, Mr. Chu, I'm here to report, and Vanilla Ice, and the one guy from CNC Music Factory, which...
3: Just a C, not the CNC.
14: Yeah. This is not like Technotronic featuring Felly. This is just Freedom Williams of CNC. It's not even the whole factory.
3: No.
14: Mr. Chu is what I'm trying to say. This is not a celebration of music. This is like the entertainment schedule on a cruise that just failed a health inspection. That's what the talent looks like now. And I just can't take with the metaphor, Richard. It keeps getting better and better all the time.
3: It does, John. And... to kind of reel us back a little bit in a way that I think you and I both, we've had this conversation in private and when I've been honored to be on your show, we as a country should expect more. And I said this yesterday as it relates to, we understand that there's that sort of decorum and doing things a certain way at a certain time is part of who we would like to say as a country we believe we are. Okay, I'm going to give that long runway to say this.
14: You're talking about what they used to call norms in the before times, right?
3: Yeah, you know, okay. There's got to be, no matter where we sit on the progressive side of the conversation, as Democrats, as liberals, where we've got to accept that that is part of what we've tried to present ourselves as being to the country and to the world.
14: Yeah. Don't tear down the East Wing of the White House.
3: And to that point, thank you for that. Please, y'all, a UFC fight? John, I mean, come on, man. Yeah. They got a stadium down the street. They can go to, they could have had it. They wanted to have the USC fight, have it down the street. But no, these hooligans want to have it on the lawn of the White House, which should represent a little bit of decorum, a little bit of respect for the country, but they just can't do it. And it should tell people who've been in the tank with Donald Trump, this dude is not your guy. You think he is. He hoodwinked you. You definitely fell for the okey-doke. And some of you, this is just who you are, and it's what you've wanted, right?
14: I mean, I get what you're saying, Richard. Absolutely. But the fact is that these folks, they voted for Trump after he had cops beaten on the Capitol steps for a lie.
3: Yeah. No,
14: cops beaten for a lie. And these folks, overwhelming majority of which consider themselves Christian, they just haven't gotten around to the Christ parts of the Bible yet that they wave around as a prop. They saw cops beaten on the Capitol steps for a lie and said, yeah, that guy, the one who G'd them by the P, the sex offender, the convicted felon. Yeah, he's my guy. So having a toxic masculinity fest on the White House lawn is gauche and poor taste. But it's what they
3: voted for.
14: And it's what they want. They want to see people hurting each other on the White House lawn. They want the metaphor of American drawing blood from another American's head on the White House lawn. That is what they want. They worship cruelty and think it's strength.
15: They want, you know, it's going to remind me of, and I'm drawing a blank on the movie. It was just a remake done. Russell Crowe was in the original, the first one. Help me out, guys.
14: You're remaking Russell Crowe movies already?
15: No, not Russell Crowe's movie, but Denzel was just in the second one. Oh my gosh, it was the Roman movie. Help me out.
14: Gladiator.
15: Didn't
14: get a lot of airplay, I know.
15: Yeah, so think about that. That's what they want, that movie. Or sorry, that it's to have that kind of, you know, Trump's going to sit on his throne. The character that, what's his name, played. And sit
14: Commodus,
15: back,
14: yeah.
15: Right,
14: yeah,
15: and course. Watch.
14: That's who he is.
15: This.
14: I call him Comb Over Caligula. But
15: yeah,
14: that, that's
15: Comb Over Caligula.
14: Is, yeah.
15: That's the one.
14: And
15: I love
14: you will pay me tribute, and I will watch my gladiators, you know, rip each other's neck tattoos off. I mean, yeah, this is a very simple man, and this is what Jabba likes to do. I'm sure there'll be dancing girls on the White House lawn as well. I mean, look, South Park nailed it. It's going to be trashy. We have the first ever white trash aristocracy in history. And yeah, like Elon will be there. I mean, imagine what Don, listen, I talk about Donald Trump's funeral all the time, not because I want him to die, but because I want the rest of us to have something to live for. I want Trump to live a very long time, okay? Preferably in The Hague, preferably unable to speak, but fully aware of, you know, that it's immigrants changing his diapers. But I want him to live a long time, but Richard, someday he's going to go. Imagine the funeral. The casket's going to look like Liberace's piano. Yeah. I mean, it's going to be so gauche. Imagine the pallbearers.
15: God help us.
14: Jeremy and Kim Jong-un. Like, it's all going to be trash all the time with this guy.
15: John, God help us. If Donald Trump dies while there's a Republican, God forbid there's a Republican ever elected to the White House again. But God help us if there is and Donald Trump dies during that presidency. Because that that Republican president is going to basically open up, you know, the box and say we're going to do whatever we want to honor our former, do you know what
14: maybe.
15: I mean? So
14: maybe you seem to think that Donald Trump's going to be more popular in death than I do, because when this guy dies, and again, I want him to live a long time. I want him to live
15: so
14: a very
15: we can live out
14: time.
15: The pain. I agree.
14: Right? I don't want anything bad to happen. I want three ghosts to visit him on Christmas Eve and turn him into a good person. I want him to live a long time. But when he goes, Richard, you know, he ain't going to heaven, but about 10,000 NDAs are.
15: Yeah.
14: Everything about this guy is going to come out. As soon as he's gone, Michael Wolff will write 17 books before the body's cold. You know this. There's going to be so many. When we were kids and there were still older guys who defended Nixon, he wasn't bad. He just got caught. I mean, when they're not going to do that for Trump.
15: No,
14: like the gas prices alone might do that. This guy has punched his own ticket. And I think the biggest challenge for us is going to be when our right wing brothers and sisters wake up. We're going to have to remember that emotional growth is painful and is not to be met with smug liberal I told you so's. I'll settle for a Nuremberg commission to deal with these people. I'll settle for an administration that brings in, Attorney General Glenn Kirshner and scares these fascists back into their hole for another 90 years. Because right now we are struggling with what Christianity in Germany struggled with 90 years ago. Are we going to put the opposite of everything Christ commanded in power for the illusion of power? I mean, this is exactly the same kind of authoritarian struggle that Germany lost.
15: You know, I've been saying this for a while. I'm going to throw this at you before we go to this quick break, that, the candidate that's willing to run on, there's some people, when we're back in power, America, there's some people that are going to be dragged in front of hearings and courts and they're going to jail. I think that there's got to be the candidate. Amy McGrath in Kentucky has said affordability and accountability. I'm saying some people could go to prison. And that's where we can try to redirect or rebalance the scales a little bit. What are your thoughts there?
14: Well, people went to prison last time, and we saw what happened there, right?
15: Yeah.
14: I completely agree, Mr. Chu. We have to scare these fascists. I mean, I make racists embarrassed again. The Democrats who get the most votes, and more importantly, because this is America, the Democrats who get the most donations... And I'm not here to pitch hate, but it's not going to be the Democrats who say, let's reach across the aisle to our MAGA friends and try to find common ground while cops are being beaten for a lie. No, the Democrats who promise administration officials on camera with their hands on Bibles.
15: Yep.
14: They are going to clean up in the fundraising. The Democrats who promise accountability, I mean, they will. We have to. We have to. You know where the Star Wars sequel trilogy went wrong, Mr. Chu? Let's talk about what people care about. The Star Wars sequel trilogy went wrong because they missed the obvious theme, which is if you don't make sure you fully put down fascism and authoritarianism, it will come back with a different name.
15: Yep.
14: And we're witnessing it now. And I'm sorry, a lot of these fascists got to be scared away.
15: My wife always says, John, and we'll hit this break, that when you pull up weeds, you got to get down to the root and maybe even a little bit deeper. So she's spot on with that. Let's take a quick break, guys. The number is 773-763-9278. 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And our good friends at AM 950, the Progressive Voice of Minnesota. I'm Richard Chu, hanging out with John Wick, also known as John Fugelsang. We'll be right back.
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15: All right, guys, welcome back to the show. If you're just tuning in, this is Choose Views, and I'm Richard Chu. We're talking with John Fugelsang, host of Tell Me Everything on Sirius XM, author of the New York Times best-selling book, Separation of Church and Hate. John, how's the book going, man? And you, first of all, before you answer that question, let me just say, again, kudos to you for the time it took, and it took some time, to get it written, to get it published. And just so many people that I've talked to have said great things about it. But tell us what some of your interactions with people have been, how people have shared with you how the book has impacted them.
14: Oh, thank you. I find, sir, I'm getting a much more pious caliber of death threat now, which is really lovely. You know, very biblical death threats I'm getting from folks now. This is a book that is about how to use the Bible when you are debating all the issues that divide us with the Christian nationalist or fundamentalist in your family or your school or your job or your social media feed. And I, you know, my mom was a nun for 16 years. My dad was a Franciscan brother. Like millions, I was raised very, very Christian and raised to believe that being Christian meant the things Jesus talked about. Care for the less fortunate. Care for the marginalized. Stop executing people. In Matthew 25, Jesus says individuals and nations are going to be judged heaven or hell by how they care for the poor, care for the sick, welcome the stranger, and are kind to those in prison. And I think we grow up to feel like, wow, that religion's been hijacked by this self-serving, white supremacist, nasty little tax-free clique. And then you realize it's always been that way, really. Since Rome took over Christianity, there's been two streams of the religion. There's the authoritarian Roman version, which is that we are an empire, and we talk about Romans 13, and you must respect the governing authorities. And then there's the actual, you know, people who follow the teachings of Jesus and get called woke and do all the good things in history we care about, like the Quakers and Dr. King and Frederick Douglass and Harriet Tubman and Dorothy Day. So I wrote this book about all the issues that divide us and how, even if you're atheist, the right wing, if you're debating someone, a Christian fundamentalist, even if you don't believe in Jesus, he's probably on your side on the debate. So we put it out last fall, and it's been very successful. We had 2 months on the New York Times bestseller list, and that's after 13 years of the book being turned down. I sent out so many book proposals, Richard. I went through two different literary agents over the years, 13 years of pitching this book, and having people say to me, wait, so it's for believers and atheists? Who's going to read what? And they didn't get it. And so it was very gratifying to have it be so well received. We just won the award for best nonfiction audiobook at the Audio Awards in New York City. And it's really been lovely and wonderful. I get so many letters from atheist brothers and sisters saying, this validates everything I believe. And from Christian brothers and sisters saying, this validates everything I believe. And again, guys listening, if you have a project in your desk that you really want to get to and you've been leaving it, finish it. Yeah. You will not know peace until you finish your damn project. So now I'm in the midst of writing the follow up, and I'm a couple days late on my 80,000 word draft. And my next one's going to be all about history and politics and Christianity and MAGA and Trump, and you know how what we're witnessing here in many ways isn't new at all. Mm-hmm. And the whole history of the religion is political and religious leaders hoodwinking, bamboozling, and leading astray Christian people to convince them that the opposite of everything Jesus ever said is what Christianity is. And in that sense, Donald Trump is a very logical continuation of the Crusades, of the Spanish Inquisition, of slavery, all the atrocities carried out by authoritarian Christianity. But every time in history they've done it, there's been the Christ-following Christianity that pushes back. You know, St. Francis quit the Crusades and preached peace. And the Catholic priest on Columbus's third voyage, Bartolomeo de las Casas, he ratted Columbus out over the treatment of indigenous people. And we had the slavery in this country propped up by religion, but there's Frederick Douglass and the Quakers pushing back. Same with segregation. Dr. King uses the scriptures against these fake Christians. So, you know, Donald Trump's part of a really ugly history in organized Christianity. A certain German chancellor didn't believe in the Bible either, but he knew how to use it.
15: He knew how to use it.
14: And that's what we keep seeing. And we can take it back, because these guys are all frauds and they use it as camouflage. And the media is too scared to take away their camouflage. And so is most of the Democratic Party. It's up to us to show that hate is not a family value.
15: And it's not even really, if you think about it, it's not a family value, but it has become a sword, a tool, as you talk about so well, to use to keep letting people divide themselves from the people that they care about the most. Yeah. And hate.
14: It's tribalism.
15: And tribalism plays in that as well. A little bit of a pivot, but one that still stays in the stadium with you. I really appreciate how you've integrated music and pop culture in your show and the guests that you have on your show and the conversations that you have. How has music impacted you and been a big part of your life over the years?
14: Oh, golly. Well, my first broadcasting job was at VH1. I come from the world of TV, and you know, I learned how to interview people, and I mean, VH1 was really my broadcasting grad school. And I did specials with Paul McCartney and George Harrison and Bruce Springsteen, and I got to meet these people and be around it. And it's always been a very important part of my life. George Harrison has always been the two Georges, Carlin and Harrison, have been my two patron saints, two guys raised Catholic who then took that in very different directions. So, you know, when we moved our show to the nighttime spot on the Progress Channel, it was right when the pandemic hit. And I realized we were trying to build an audience at what the hell o'clock, 9 to midnight. not to brag, folks, we're 9 to midnight on the East Coast and 8 to 11 in beautiful Chicago. And so we filled the show with pop culture. During the pandemic for a while, we would just have call-in topics every night. Like, what's your top 90s action movie? I mean, it was such a horrifying, scary time, especially here in New York, where all you could do was hear sirens all day long in the pandemic, and we were, you know, leading the nation in deaths, and we had a president who was leading the world in lies about this thing. And I think, Richard, one thing I've learned from doing a call-in show is people would rather talk about their passions than talk about their convictions. And it's often more fun for the most politically minded person out there to call up and talk about the Beatles or Star Wars or their favorite 80s hip hop than to come out and keep on screaming about Trump and socialism some more. And we need to feed that other side of our brain as well. And so I've always booked a lot of entertainment figures and celebrities and cultural folk and you know, rappers and rock stars and filmmakers on my show. And we have to. They want us to despair. That's what the gaslighting's about. They want us to be angry all the time and filling our brains with toxic chemicals, being mad at these fascists. And we should be, but we have to balance it out because life is worth living. And we have to remind ourselves that life is still worth living. So, yeah we do tons of culture and music and goofy stuff. And you know, on this day in history, and we go through every song that was released this day and cinema as well. And I think it's really, really important also to remind people that we're the normal ones. We're the ones who like pop culture. Nothing against Ultimate Fighting, you know, and Democrats need to make inroads into that audience, God knows. But I don't need it on the White House steps, and I'm not here to put it down. But I'm going to let you guys terrify the old folks on your own right before a midterm. Well done. I hope there's lots of blood coming out of guys' faces at your patriotic Donald Trump birthday party on the White House lawn next to the rubble of the East Wing you tore down. Let the seniors see what you've done to the America they grew up in after conquering fascism.
15: There you go. And that's the thank you for that, because it goes back to what I was saying a little bit earlier about there's an understanding that the decorum and the certain things and that you do and don't do, why they have their place. And some of it is tied to our older generations, the folks who saw that, and it was a part of what helped make them feel proud about the country. And so the irony of this disgusting thing that's going to happen on the White House lawn is that there probably are going to be a lot of people that are going to go, wait a minute, I'm not down with that. And I'm a Republican, but I'm not down with that. And who knows, maybe the backlash will grab a few people that say, you know, I am tired of this. And we'll see what happens. I'm being optimistic about it.
14: It's so gross. And again, I'm not here to disparage guys who like watching men hurt each other. You know, hey, okay, well, whatever.
15: Leave that to me.
14: I mean, we got some guys here who like to watch the Tate brothers and then break off into discussion groups, if you know what I'm saying. Yeah. So, you know, I hope they have a great slugfest on the White House lawn. It's exactly the level of discourse you'd expect. Let the world... When your opponent is revealing themselves to be thugs,
15: don't get in their way. Tell me, as we wrap up, John, what's happening the rest of this week on Tell Me
14: Everything? I'm going to be in Chicago this Sunday at the Literary Festival. That's what's going on. I'm doing an event with Annabelle Gurwitch on Sunday at 3:30, flying in from Portland, Oregon at 6 a.m., so I hope I make it, and I need to get some Giordano's pizza or some Lou Malnati's or some Geno's East or whatever else we tourists like. I'm on SiriusXM Progress, 5 nights a week. And if you don't have SiriusXM, we're a free podcast called the John Fugelsang Podcast. Because I am a carbon-based life form, I have a Substack. And and of course, the book is called Separation of Church and Hate. And Mr. Chu, thank you for all you do. There's very few people I would get up at this ungodly hour after broadcasting till midnight, but you do such a great, great show. And I just so admire the way that you are always the calmest and the smartest person in the room.
15: Thank you, John, for saying that. I think my mother and father would be proud. And I have a friend like you. Where we do this thing together. So stay safe, brother. I'm going to try to find you on Sunday. So we'll talk about this off the air. But there you go. John Fugelsang, y'all. Thanks for being with us today, John. Be safe. We'll talk with you soon, okay?
14: Peace.
15: All right. Be well, brother. All right. Guys, it's been great hanging out with everybody today. Thanks to John for being with us. Thanks for all your calls. Stay tuned for the Stephanie Miller Show. And as I always say, take a deep breath and make your life count. We will see you tomorrow.

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0: Left for a week, a month, a year. 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Would that be crazy? Peace Corps. Life is calling. How far will you go?
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8: AP News, I'm Marcela Sanchez. Israeli strikes in southern Lebanon have killed at least 8 people. A day after President Trump said a de-escalation had been arranged.
9: Israel had threatened on Monday to strike Beirut's southern suburbs, causing panic in the Lebanese capital as thousands fled to safer areas, and Hezbollah fired rockets at northern Israel. Israeli forces had recently made their deepest incursion into Lebanon in 26 years, but Beirut has been mostly spared over the past 6 weeks. Donald Trump late Monday announced, after a call with Israeli Prime Minister Benjamin Netanyahu and communicating with the Lebanese Hezbollah group through mediators, that there'll be no troops going to Beirut. But come Tuesday, Israeli drone strikes on southern Lebanon killed 8 people, including a father and his son and daughter. I'm Charles de Ledesma.
8: Russia launched hundreds of drones and dozens of missiles against Kyiv and other Ukrainian cities overnight. Authorities say at least 18 civilians were killed and more than 100 injured. Residents in Kyiv had been on edge for days after Russia warned that a massive aerial attack was coming and warned foreign diplomats to leave the Ukrainian capital. Primaries are being held in 6 states today. That includes California, Iowa, Montana, New Jersey, New Mexico, and South Dakota. In California, 2 candidates for the state's governor will emerge from a massive pool of 61 others. Voters will also select U.S. House nominees using a new map they approved in a 2025 ballot measure. Also on the ballot is a long list of state and local contests, including a Los Angeles mayoral race, where the Democratic incumbent mayor faces more than a dozen challengers. In New Jersey, voters will nominate candidates for both chambers of Congress, including in one key battleground district that could decide control of the U.S. House. More election coverage at apnews.com. This is AP News. This song by Lincoln Jesser is tuned to 432 hertz. And so is Ziggy Marley's True to Myself.
10: Life has come a long way.
8: While 440 hertz is considered the international standard for tuning instruments, some listeners prefer the lower pitch of 432 and call it the sweet spot. It helps Yoselin Sanchez relax.
11: That's like my elevator music.
8: Some claim 432 hertz is aligned with nature or can help reduce blood pressure and heart rates. So far, there's no robust scientific evidence. For Sanchez, it's less about science and more about how it makes her feel.
11: It could activate different feelings in people, like the vibrations of it.
8: 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I'm Marcela Sanchez, AP News.
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13: From the Weatherology Weather Center, I'm meteorologist Jennifer Wojcicki. We'll see sunny skies here for today with a high into the mid-70s. Winds out of the northeast are on 5 to 10 miles per hour, gusting as high as 20. And then for tonight, mostly clear with a low near 54. By Wednesday, sunshine, high around 82 degrees. And Thursday, plenty of blue skies and sun. We'll see high around 87. That's your latest Chicago weather update. Currently, it's 64.
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0: 16 months into his second term now. Somehow, this man is at war with Iran and Milli Vanilli. On Wednesday of last week, the White House announced this big lineup for Trump's Great American State Fair, the 250th American anniversary concert. By Saturday, almost every one of the performers either said they never agreed to be part of it in the first place or dropped out of it. Like, they dropped out. Quickly, it was as if they'd been booked on a hantavirus cruise.
1: Jimmy Kimmel. It's 6 minutes after the hour on the Stephanie Miller Show. I'm Jody Hamilton sitting in for Ms. Miller. 323-410-0458 is the number. We have Mike Nellis and my boyfriend Charlie Pitts today.
2: That's right.
1: And Ms. Bella is still a little sleepy.
3: I'm very sleepy.
1: Yeah.
2: It's election day.
1: It is election day in not just California, people.
2: Yes. Six other states?
1: Yeah. It's also, okay, we're voting here in California, yep. Iowa, Montana, New Jersey, New Mexico, and South Dakota.
2: Okay.
1: So, all's y'alls, get out and vote. Very important to do that. Chris voted early.
2: Yeah, for like the second time in my life.
1: and
2: Trump overnight said that we don't have voting booths in California. And I'm like, tell that to the really tough-looking ladies at the Koreatown Voting Center that I went to on Saturday.
1: We don't what?
2: Yeah.
1: What?
2: Yeah, he said overnight that we don't have voting booths in California. We only do vote by mail here.
1: Well, we have both.
2: We have both, yes.
1: So do most places. I think even Oregon, which is a vote-by-mail state, I think you can also go in and drop things off.
2: I don't think so. I think they're
1: strict.
2: They don't have voting booths there. Yeah,
1: they don't. Okay, no. So Oregon and right. Maybe Washington.
2: Yeah.
1: But yeah, we do. We all get our ballots sent to us, which I like.
2: Yeah.
1: Because at least you can go through it, you know, at your leisure.
2: Sure.
1: And fill it out if you want.
2: Right.
1: At your leisure, nobody's in line behind
2: you. With your little book open
1: yeah.
2: in front of you, knowing what all the initiatives are
1: yeah.
2: and yeah, what all the positions are.
1: Absolutely.
2: Yeah.
1: And this is a hefty ballot. I mean, we've had thicker
2: ones.
1: This is long. I mean, how many people are running for mayor? Like 400,000 people are running for mayor of LA?
2: Well, 50 people are running for
1: governor.
2: Governor, yeah.
1: Which is insane.
2: And one of them is like, oh, God, his name is Barack Hussein Obama something or other.
3: Yes.
1: Oh,
2: yeah,
1: God.
2: He changed his name.
1: Like Mickey Mouse?
2: He changed his name to that.
1: Like when Schwarzenegger got on the ballot, there was how many people ran?
2: Angeline ran.
1: She did. Didn't Gary Coleman, because he was still with us?
2: Yep, Gary Coleman
1: ran. A friend of ours tried to get on the ballot. Brent did. Did he get on? A friend of ours was gathering signatures to get on the ballot. He's a guitar. He's a rock star.
2: Yeah. Well, I had to like scroll through a whole bunch of pages on the touch screen in order to get to the person I voted for.
1: Right. Yeah, I mean, I had some people come over the other day to just kind of go, where is the person I want to vote for on the ballot?
2: Yeah.
1: I'm like, that's where the person is.
2: Mm-hmm.
1: We've had thicker ones, that's for sure, as far as voting is concerned. But yeah, everybody.
2: But for you know, a non-November election, this was a pretty substantial
1: mm-hmm.
2: ballot.
1: Yeah.
2: There was a lot of stuff on it.
1: Yeah, a lot of propositions were on it.
2: Yeah. I think there were three or four propositions.
1: Three or four, and then the bazillion people that are running for mayor in Los Angeles and the bazillion people that are running for governor.
2: And then, you know, all the primaries for, like, the state, you know, like, you know, lieutenant governor and comptroller
1: and then
2: treasurer.
1: Judges and things like that, school superintendent.
2: Mm-hmm.
1: Insurance commissioners, things like that. So, yes, our ballot is lengthy, to say the least. So if you haven't voted yet, but you have your ballot and you fill it out, go to either a Dropbox today. If you want to take it to the post office, get a postmark. You do not need
2: a stamp.
1: Or you
2: can take it to a voting center.
1: And you can take it to and just drop it off. Boom. It's done. Any one of those. If you do take it to the post office, you do not need a stamp. It is prepaid, but you do need a postmark before 8 p.m. tonight in California, because that's when the polling closes.
2: I wouldn't drop it off in the mail.
1: I wouldn't either. I would rather Dropbox drop it in
2: the mail is where the federal government can do some effery.
1: Exactly. Exactly. I mean, if you do, I mean, you stamp it. You have somebody stamp it in your
2: presence.
1: Even
2: then, I don't know that I would trust it.
1: I know.
2: Today, I would drop it off at a voting center.
1: Yeah,
2: if you're in California.
1: Yeah, I use Dropboxes. Yeah. I haven't dropped it in the mail.
2: Well, there
1: in
2: was
1: forever.
2: That one Dropbox that was tampered with. It was set on fire, and so a few ballots.
1: Oh, I remember that.
2: Yeah, no, this was like a couple of days ago. So
1: okay.
2: Yeah, so I don't. Drop it off at a voting center where there
1: today,
2: are actual people.
1: Especially today.
2: There are people there to take it from you and to, you know, take care of it.
1: Yeah. I mean, give it to them sealed, signed, and all that stuff, and they will put it away for you. They will put it and then track it like I did, because my ballot was accepted and mm-hmm. will be counted today. So there you have it. I'm very happy about that. But yeah, get out and vote. please, everybody, it's so important. And I don't know. I mean, I know who I voted for. I voted for Becerra. And I voted for Bass because she's good Bass.
4: All right.
1: So, Jimmy Kimmel.
2: And today, all of those texts will stop.
1: Oh, I don't get those.
2: Oh, you don't?
1: No.
2: Oh, okay. Do you get them, Bella?
3: Yes, it's really annoying.
2: It is really annoying.
3: Like, I don't need to be reminded.
2: No.
3: But I get some people do need the push notifications.
2: Yeah,
3: some people like them, but I opt out every single time, and I still get them. It doesn't matter.
1: Nobody has my number, so I don't give that. I give out a different number for public stuff.
2: Yeah.
1: Like when I buy things online, it's not my cell phone. No way, never. I don't want them bothering me or selling the number. And that's what happens. Your number gets sold. Mm-hmm. So, I never. Oh, my phone is just for

0: paid.
1: Yeah.
0: It's a paid pro. It's paid programming, right. Technically.
1: Right. It's an infomercial.
0: Yeah. Yeah.
1: That is the model of an infomercial.
0: Absolutely. So, I mean, whatever his ratings are won't matter because he's paying for it.
1: Mm-hmm.
0: It's irrelevant unless he says, you know what, it's not worth my money to do this.
1: Right.
0: He's paying, it's costing him millions of dollars to do this, and they think it's a great idea. So I guess from now on, they're just going to have paid programming, which nobody will watch, because nobody's watching Alan's show, from what I gather.
1: No.
0: His first night, for sure, nobody was watching, because everybody was still sad about Colbert. And plus, the other thing with that Jimmy Kimmel was talking about is, like, look, there's the ratings while the show's being broadcast, but then you look on social media, people are resharing our stuff on YouTube.
1: Sure.
0: and other places, so people are seeing it, and that's ad revenue coming to the shows as well. So there's no way, I mean, I like that they, because this is what it is, with the time buy model, CBS said, we have $15 million in profit, which is a $55 million swing. You didn't lose $40 million a year on Colbert. There's no way. There's no way. So I'm glad that Kimmel brought that up, because it's obvious.
1: Yeah.
0: And Colbert will be fine.
1: Oh, he'll be fine.
0: He'll be fine.
1: He's already fine.
0: And from what I gather, because Pete Dominic used to work for Colbert, and he said that people from the Colbert Report came over to do the Late Show with him. So a lot of these people have been working with Colbert for almost 30 years.
1: Yeah.
0: And so wherever he decides to land, if a lot of his crew still haven't found a new gig, he will bring them over. I'm 100% sure of it, because he trusts them.
1: Right.
0: You know, you want to bring people over that you trust, because you know that they're going to write well for you, and they're going to do their jobs as they can for you and how you like it then. And so, and yeah, Pete Dominic said he was a lovely boss to work for.
1: I bet. Yeah, he seems like it.
0: Yeah, I've only heard. I mean, my mom's met him a few times. He's been very gracious. When they had to cut out Kevin Spacey from my mom's special.
1: Mm. Oh.
0: Yeah.
1: Okay.
0: and it was a bit. The finale was a. He was very prominent in it, and so. Mom flew out to New York, because a lot of the people that were in the finale were already in New York. And so Colbert gave them his stage, and he played piano for them and did that.
1: That's amazing.
0: Which was really sweet of him to do, and it was, he didn't have to do that. And he offered it. She didn't even call him. He offered it.
1: Okay.
0: Which was very nice of him to do. So I'm a big fan of his, just because. And I'm a big fan of Kimmel, because he keeps my neighbor working, because my neighbor's one of his writers.
1: Mm, nice.
0: Been his writer for, like, almost 20 years.
1: Okay.
0: Yeah. He when I told him who my neighbor was, he goes, oh, I love him. I've known him. He's the best. He's one of my favorites. I'm like, that's sweet. That's nice to hear. So here's another CBS thing. This sentence I never thought I would utter. CBS may hire Joe Rogan for 60 Minutes.
1: Yep.
0: So there was a meeting with their new boss,
1: mm-hmm.
0: who... somebody in this room knows, and Scott Pelley made his disdain known
1: yep.
0: for this,
1: mm-hmm.
0: but apparently Joe, okay, so Anderson Cooper, as we know, is leaving.
1: Right. He's left.
0: He's gone.
1: Yes.
0: Goodbye.
1: He's already said his goodbyes in a very dramatic way that didn't go over well with Barry Weiss.
0: Whatever. He's leaving. What does he care?
1: Yeah.
0: So they're thinking of hiring Rogan to replace Anderson Cooper, I guess.
1: Yeah.
0: And potentially Scott Pelley at this point. And what this is, this Radar Online says, somebody in the industry said, this isn't stunt casting. Yes, it is. It's strategy.
1: It totally is.
0: It is, people. It's strategy. Rogan opens a direct pipeline to the massive MAGA audience CBS has struggled to reach for years. They're not going to watch 60 Minutes. These bro guys aren't going to watch 60 Minutes. It's not, even if Joe does his whole shtick on that, it's not.
1: 60 Minutes at this point is a little too long form
0: mm-hmm.
1: for the attention spans
0: yeah.
1: today, I think.
0: I agree. And, I mean, it's Joe Rogan is...
1: I mean, I appreciate long form reporting because
0: too.
1: It goes in depth and to,
0: absolutely.
1: You know, very complicated subjects. And the way 60 Minutes has always done it
0: yeah.
1: has been wonderful. Is there a market for it now? I don't know.
0: Well, I mean, since Barry Weiss took over, things have just fallen. There's so little that's going on over there that I would want to watch on 60 Minutes anymore.
1: Yeah, yeah.
2: That's the argument right now, is that what they've been doing hasn't been working in terms of ratings and in terms of actual viewership. It's just people rewatching it mm-hmm. on streaming or
1: right.
2: on, like,
1: right.
2: no one's watching it live.
1: Right.
2: And that's what they're trying
1: because
2: to...
1: Nobody needs to. Yeah.
2: Right. But along with that, though, it's their demographic. But I think they're going after their demographic. They're not targeting

0: targeting the people who would be interested anyway. They're trying to target a make-believe audience that, like you said, that wasn't going to watch it anyway.
1: Yeah. Right.
0: So what's the point?
1: Right.
0: What's the point of trying to cater to them, too, if they don't care?
2: Right.
0: They've never cared.
1: And the other thing is why would Rogan, who makes bank doing
0: his show,
1: and he controls himself on that show, why would he want to go work for somebody else?
0: I don't think he would.
1: They're not
2: because you have to put
1: money.
2: Work into that job.
0: No, yes. and these stories that are going out about them in the talks, whatever, it's, you know, these people, like, they haven't even had a meeting with him yet, I'm sure, because I don't even think it's going to get to that point.
1: Yeah, I can't imagine Rogan would give, because in order for him to leave his current gig, they'd have to offer him a fortune. A fortune.
0: Yeah.
1: And then it's only once, you know, it's a 5-day week thing for him work-wise, but still it's not as many.
2: I don't think he'd leave Texas.
0: Yeah.
2: He makes people fly to his studio. He never does, you know, interviews outside of his studio.
0: He would never move to New York.
2: No, he wouldn't.
1: No. No, I agree. No, I agree. He won't take the gig because they won't give him enough money for it. That's where my head goes. Because he's making so much money. He is so well off. And on that weird note, it's 19 minutes after the hour. 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
14: It is 25 minutes after the hour on the Stephanie Miller Show. I'm Jody Hamilton sitting in for Miss Miller, who's on vacation with the lovely Bella and the lovely Chris and Lonnie way over yonder.
15: Hi, Lonnie.
16: Hello.
14: Let's see who we have here. Hi, Breha. Is that how I should pronounce your name in St. Paul?
16: It's Breha.
14: Breha, thank you.
16: Hi.
14: Hi.
16: I am a big fan of your mom's. I watched her growing up on the Carol Burnett Show and on Mama's Family.
14: Uh-huh.
16: So I'm so glad that I was able to talk to you today.
14: Me too.
15: Oh.
16: And I have a suggestion for Jimmy Kimmel.
14: Okay.
16: Because I know he goes on his summer hiatus here pretty soon, and he has a bunch of guest hosts coming on.
14: Mm-hmm.
16: They need to book Stephen Colbert. Trump would lose his ever-loving mind.
14: It's not a bad idea. That's actually a very good idea. He might just do it. It depends on if he's got a non-compete right now, what his contract was to get out of it. But, yeah, if he can do it, I think they should.
15: Yeah.
14: It would drive him nuts. Oh, I like that's a fantastic idea. I love Mayor Mamdani.
15: Oh.
17: Oh my god, he's the best.
15: This was did you hear about this?
17: Well, let's see.
15: Okay.
14: It's so adorable.
15: Oh my god. I love this.
14: He has signed an executive order repealing bedtimes.
17: Oh yeah.
14: For kids during the duration of the Knicks playing in the championship NBA.
15: That's
14: finals.
15: Adorable.
17: Like, come on.
15: That is adorable.
14: It's written as such. Whereas it is important for all New Yorkers of all ages to support the Knicks in their championship run, and whereas bedtimes should not impede the ability of New York's cutest to cheer for the Knicks and watch every second of this historic championship series. I love
17: it. I was thinking about that. I feel so bad for people on the East Coast who are watching the playoffs because the games are at 10 p.m. for them.
14: Oh my god.
17: That's not
14: terrible. Even 9 p.m.?
17: No! Because they start at 7 p.m. here.
15: Yeah.
17: So, yeah, it's rough.
14: Oh my god. I mean, even football starts at 6 p.m.
17: And that's still
14: here. And that's 9 p.m. East Coast.
15: Yeah, all of our sports get done at a reasonable hour here on the West Coast.
14: Yeah.
15: Yeah.
14: Yeah.
17: Yeah, they get the news, we get sports.
15: Yep.
14: Yep. Well, you can get East Coast feeds from things, so I mean, you can, you know, do that too. But I mean, this was just the cute. He is so adorable that he did that. Were children around him?
15: Oh yeah, children were around him. Yeah,
14: that's so cute. I wonder if the mayor of San Antonio
15: was talking to them. You know, not in a baby voice, but in a grown up but cute voice. It was really adorable.
14: Aw, that's so cute. Yeah. We need more leaders that are adorable.
15: Yes,
14: and also know what they're doing.
15: Uh-huh.
14: That's kind of
17: competent.
14: Super. Yeah, that's really important.
17: Competent, actually putting things into play.
14: Yeah,
17: doing things that make people happy.
15: Real ideas.
14: Yeah. Wouldn't that be neat?
17: Yeah.
14: Uh-huh. The good old days when we had competence.
15: Yeah.
14: Only a few years ago we had competence.
15: Yeah. Bella, have you voted?
17: Yeah, I did.
15: Good.
14: Did you vote this before you went for a vacation or just?
17: I did. I voted beforehand.
15: Okay.
17: I voted by mail. But we don't need to talk about that too much.
15: No,
17: but I did. I did. I put it in, you know, well ahead of time.
15: Yeah. Good.
14: Yeah, that's what you need to. A friend of mine is a poll worker.
15: Yeah.
14: And so he's been putting stuff up all week going, this is what to expect, this is what you should do, da da da da. It's too late to put it in the mail.
15: Yeah.
14: If you're gonna show up and you wanna vote at the voting center, we are taking your absentee, we're getting rid of it. So those of you that are ridiculous trying to drive into California and vote, have fun in federal prison.
17: They should do it.
14: Have fun
15: do
14: in
15: it.
14: Prison.
15: Get arrested.
14: Do it. Come on, guys. You do it. We double dog dare you. It's 29 minutes after the hour. Right back on the Stephanie Miller Show.

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1: From the Weatherology Weather Center, I'm meteorologist Jennifer Wojcicki. We'll see sunny skies here for this afternoon with a high in the mid-70s. Winds out of the northeast are on 5 to 10 miles per hour, gusting as high as 20. And then for tonight, mostly clear with a low near 54. By Wednesday, sunshine, a high around 82 degrees. And Thursday, plenty of blue skies and sun. We'll see high around 87. That's your latest Chicago weather update. Currently, it's 66.
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3: Hartman. 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
5: This is a WCPT moment in labor. On March 25th, 1911, in Manhattan, a fire at the Triangle Shirtwaist Factory killed 146 workers, who were mostly women. The victims of the fire were unable to leave the burning high-rise building due to the exits being locked and were forced to leap to their deaths from the 8th, 9th, and 10th floors. Locking doors was a common practice to reduce theft and unauthorized breaks at workplaces. As a result of the fire, the New York State Legislature formed the Factory Investigating Commission, whose findings led to 38 new laws regulating labor. Some of the new laws mandated better egress, the installation of better alarm and sprinkler systems, and increased availability of fire extinguishers. Coincidentally, the American Society of Safety Professionals was formed, which now manages, researches, and consults occupational safety and health across 75 countries. This has been a WCPT Moment in Labor. We are working for your rights.
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9: Naming government buildings after Trump acceptable right now as he is president of the United States of America. Just 9%, Just 9%. Literally, you can put it on your two hands. When you can put something on your two hands, you know it's a very small section of the public. My little footnote on here includes just 17% of Republicans. 50% say not acceptable at all. The clear plurality here. And then you get this additional 21% who say, you know what, it's okay to put President Trump's names on government buildings, but only after he leaves office.
10: And he continued to say that
11: Harry Enten.
10: This is Harry Enten, and it's 34 minutes after the hour on the Stephanie Miller Show. I am Jody Hamilton sitting in for Ms. Miller. 323-410-0458 is the number. So not only is only 9% are okay with this, but 10% of Americans believe that the Earth is flat.
11: Yep.
10: Which it's a globe. It is not flat. And 12% think that the moon landing was faked. So less people want his name on buildings than have issues with those two conspiracy theories.
11: Right.
10: I mean, so, dude, stop doing it. And Enten, by the way, Stephanie, if you're listening.
11: Enten. Harry Enten.
10: It's Enten.
11: Enten, yes.
10: Trump, okay, so he supposedly got reelected because of inflation.
11: Mm-hmm. It was an issue.
10: Trump on issues facing most American focused enough. Just 29% say he's focused enough. 68% say no, he's not focused enough. So I love, he says, stop it, just stop it. He's quoting Michael Jordan. I love Harry Enten so much. He makes me, and he's such a, his accent kills me every time. Because it's so thick, and and his isms.
11: Wool,
10: these people. I don't know why they, why? No, he's fantastic. I adore him. Okay, so Donald had a pity party.
11: Yep.
10: As per usual. Okay, I was kind of, when I was reading this, I was like, this seems like old news because it's old lawsuits, but I guess they're still, he's already been tried and convicted of things, so he wants them thrown out? Is that what he wants?
11: Yeah. Yep.
10: Okay, all right. So he wrote in a Midnight Post on Truth Central, an innocent man who's been horribly treated. He demanded the criminal and civil cases against him be thrown out and prosecutors behind them be held criminally responsible for what he called terrible misdeeds. He wrote, when a star... Okay, so he's talking about Michael Cohen, who a while back said he was pressured by the prosecutors. Well, that's what prosecutors do when they want somebody to testify that's not necessarily a good person. They pressure you. I mean, that's not out of the ordinary. So he claimed that Cohen... had effectively withdrawn his testimony. I don't think Cohen ever said he withdrew his testimony. Do you? Yeah, I don't think so. He Donald wrote, when a star witness totally recants, which he didn't, and in every way reveals that he was pressured and coerced, wasn't coerced, to give testimony, and when the prosecutor admits that this witness was the single reason the case was brought, there is no other, how can the case not be immediately dismissed? Well, the case already... he means overturned because the case already happened. That's why
11: he wants it overturned. He absolutely
10: does. Dismissed is different. That's during a trial.
11: Doesn't know law terms.
10: That's true. And now that his testimony is wiped away, which it isn't, and the un-American political charade cases are even further discredited, they should be put out of their misery and dismissed once and for all. Okay, he also demanded our Constitution and the rule of law. that's funny. Demand immediate and swift dismissal as well as for the perpetrators of the radical left lawfare and weaponization. Oh my God, I'm so tired of those phrases. To be held criminally responsible for their terrible misdeeds. Okay, first off, grand jury brought the charges against you.
11: Mm-hmm.
10: Other juries then convicted you.
11: Right.
10: So therefore, unless the appeals court says that the jury would never have convicted you without Michael Cohen's testimony, which so far hasn't happened, okay, then it gets overturned. But at the moment, there was other testimony. There was other proof of what you did wrong, not just Michael Cohen. So, and the fact that he was pressured, that is not out of the ordinary at all. And coercion is different, but he never said he was coerced. He just said he was pressured. So, too bad. So sad for you. Have I told you how much I loathe Donald Trump?
11: Oh, yeah.
10: Now, Kash Patel's girlfriend.
11: We have a little bit of breaking news.
10: Oh, okay.
11: Trump has appointed a new director of national intelligence to replace Tulsi Gabbard. He's appointed the chairman of Fannie Mae Freddie Mac, Bill Pulte.
10: Why?
11: I have no idea.
10: He has no... I mean, at least Tulsi had some background.
11: Yeah, she sat on like some committees in the House.
10: She had some background.
11: Yeah. But Bill Pulte, he's a
10: banker.
11: Yeah, he comes from the housing industry.
10: Yeah. Much like he sends his real estate guys to negotiate Iran nuclear deals. So, I mean, you know, it tracks.
11: Yeah, so there you go. You know, he has to be approved by the Senate and all that. But
10: oh, come on, Bill Cassidy. Come on, you guys. Come on, you guys. Yeah. Come on. Come on, Tom Tillis. Come on. Come on, you guys. You can do it. So Kash Patel's girlfriend is suing MS Now's parent, Versant.
11: Versant
10: Media, I assume. And also two reporters, Ken Delanian and Carol Lennig. She is suing them for publishing a hogwash story that implied that the singer was
11: hogwash.
10: Hogwash.
11: Who used the word hogwash?
10: Hooey, she says. I believe it's because they quoted it, so it's in the lawsuit, I guess.
11: Great.
10: That's
11: a legal term, hogwash.
10: It's hooey, according to her. This is all hooey. That implied that the country singer was intoxicated and that one of her friends was so drunk that Patel ordered a security detail to take her home. Now, they never suggested in that article that she was the one that was intoxicated.
11: Right.
10: Ever.
11: Right.
10: They never said that. It's in the article. Yeah. They were told that one of her friends was inebriated and needed some help with her FBI detail.
11: Yeah.
10: With her security detail. So here's a key section from the lawsuit. It reads, defendants falsely asserted that Ms. Wilkins demanded and Director Patel ordered that federal agents assigned to the security detail, which did not even exist at the time. I'm sure she's had security detail since she started dating Cash.
11: Yeah.
10: Escort an intoxicated friend home after a, quote, night of partying. They falsely portrayed Ms. Wilkins as being intoxicated, even knowing that she does not drink. Defendants presumed they could get away with this fiction by citing anonymous sources, disingenuously claiming non-public and inside knowledge. This is hogwash, and they knew it. That's in the complaint. It's hogwash.
11: Oh, God.
10: Boy, these lawyers, man.
11: Yeah.
10: So basically, she says she doesn't drink, or if she does, it's rare, which is fine, you know. But they never said she was drunk. They said one of her friends was drunk.
11: Yeah,
10: that's different, and it's in the article. So and MS Now is standing behind their reporters and behind the reporting. So I'm not concerned for them. It's just it's a BS. Having been related to somebody that successfully sued a libel. Libel suit.
11: Your mother's case. What?
10: You have to study it in school.
11: I was taught your mother's case in communications law.
10: Yeah.
11: 401.
10: Oh yeah.
11: It was one of the last classes I took to graduate.
10: And you have to take it. You have to take that class.
11: Yep.
10: You have to study it because it was a precedent-setting.
11: It absolutely was.
10: Case.
11: And, yep. And what was the name of the case?
10: Carol Burnett v. National Enquirer,
11: okay.
10: I believe.
11: Or parent company.
10: Yeah, whatever they were.
11: Yeah.
10: But, yeah.
11: So your mom is like, named in the case, Burnett versus...
10: Oh, yeah.
11: Okay.
10: Oh, yeah. And she brought the lawsuit in 1974, and it didn't go to trial until 1981.
11: I remember when it went on trial.
10: We were living in Hawaii at the time.
11: Okay.
10: And she... Because they wanted to settle for years.
11: Sure.
10: Because they always
11: did. That's what they did. That's what they do.
10: I mean, Burt Reynolds used to joke, hey, I made a fortune suing them. You know, they sue, I settle. I have money, you know, but my mom was determined. She's like, no, I wasn't going to settle. I didn't want my kids to read this. And she was on the stand. She was very good on the stand. Mm-hmm. And she sued for $10 million. She was awarded $2 million, I believe. And after appeals got $200,000 or something.
11: Yeah, it was Burnett versus National Enquirer.
10: Yeah.
11: Yeah.
10: Yeah. And but yeah, she ended up getting $200,000, which she donated at the time. She was a Jonas Salk. She donated to his foundations for cancer research. But she donated what she was first awarded, and then the $200,000 came to her.
11: Okay.
10: But no, I mean, she went in. Like I said, Henry Kissinger was deposed. Because what the story was, my mom and my dad were in D.C.
11: Mm-hmm.
10: And they were eating at a restaurant called the Rive Gauche.
11: Okay.
10: And so was Henry Kissinger and a bunch of other people,
11: sure.
10: Obviously.
11: Yeah.
10: And somebody from the Enquirer called and talked to the maitre d' and said, who's eating there tonight? And he said who was famous that was eating there.
11: Kissinger, Burnett.
10: Yeah, and whoever else was there. But I know Kissinger was deposed. And so he hung up. The story was Carol Burnett was drunk and boisterous at the Rive Gauche restaurant in Washington, D.C., was eating food off of other patrons' plates and threw wine in Henry Kissinger's face. The only thing that was true is that they were both at the restaurant.
11: Yeah.
10: That was it. And so they tried to sue.
11: So you have a room full of witnesses.
10: Yeah.
11: That's insane that they would go with something like that.
10: And, well, they did it all the time.
11: Yeah.
10: And they, so what happened was, when she sued, she was obviously livid about it.
11: Yeah.
10: And they, you know, it, and Henry Kissinger did, he was deposed.
11: Mm-hmm.
10: Thanks. The only one of the few good things he ever did, cause he warmonger and yeah. war criminal.
11: Uh-huh.
10: Other than that, but no, I mean, it was good that she won, and I'm glad that she went all the way to get it to court so that, cause the Inquirer was saying that they were a newspaper, but they are a magazine. And they're like, oh, we didn't really have time to check sources. It's like, you're a magazine.
11: Sure.
10: And even if you're a newspaper, you don't just say that and hang up the phone.
11: They publish weekly. They don't publish daily.
10: It's a magazine.
11: Right.
10: Yeah.
11: They have time to...
10: More than enough time to check things. And so that's how... That's part of the reason she won the case. But even a newspaper, even if it's a daily, you don't just say who's at the restaurant and make up a story.
11: No, you have... You get another... you get another source.
10: What's going on?
11: Right.
10: Hey, is everybody getting along? You know, you start asking questions.
11: Sure.
10: You just... I mean,
11: you get the story.
10: You get that there was no story. And so they just made it up. And that's why she won, obviously, because they lied. I mean, that's libel, pure and simple.
11: Yeah.
10: Pure and it's hard to prove libel when you are somebody who is not a private citizen, when
11: right.
10: you are famous.
11: This article I'm reading here, that it said because Burnett was an active campaigner against alcoholism due to her parents' struggles mm-hmm. with alcoholism, she felt the piece severely undermined her credibility.
10: Absolutely.
11: And yeah. That's the line above the normal line of celebrity libel, I mm-hmm. think.
10: Well, I mean, just lying about it
11: yeah.
10: in general.
11: Yeah. Unfortunately, with celebrities, the bar is a little higher for libel.
10: It is, but I mean, that was just
11: blatant. But that was so egregious.
10: That was blatant.
11: Yeah.
10: I mean...
11: That's why she won.
10: Absolutely. Yeah. I mean, yes. I mean, somebody like in the neighborhood that they write a piece on and they're not famous...
11: Mm-hmm.
10: They have a lower bar to prove libel or slander.
11: Right, right.
10: And slander is spoken word, and libel is written word, for those of you that don't know
11: mm-hmm.
10: the difference.
11: Mm-hmm.
10: So that's why. And them saying they were a magazine, they're like, a newspaper, you are not. You are a weekly.
11: Yeah.
10: I mean, they still had Bat Boy going on then. And
11: oh, that was Weekly World News.
10: Didn't the Globe also do that, too?
11: No. There, back then, there were, like, different tiers. Like
10: Star Magazine, too.
11: The National Enquirer was the gold standard
10: it was.
11: Of celebrity gossip.
10: Yeah. Of awfulness.
11: I hate saying that, but they were the gold standard.
10: They were the gold standard.
11: The Globe was a lot trashier.
10: Mm-hmm.
11: Star, they were very celebrity-focused, and then Weekly World News was just made up stuff.
10: Well, that's for the men in black, so that they know where the aliens are.
11: Yeah. Weekly World News, they're the ones who invented Batboy.
10: I remember seeing that when I was a kid. I was like, what?
11: Oh, yeah. Yeah. It was a striking image at the checkout stand.
10: It was. It was very frightening,
11: uh-huh.
10: too.
11: Yeah.
10: It really was. All right. It's 47 minutes after the hour on the Stephanie Miller Show. 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
11: Yep.
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10: Stephanie Miller.
11: It is 53 minutes after the hour on the Stephanie Miller Show. I'm Jody Hamilton sitting in for Ms. Miller and Richard Chu from WCPT.
12: Hey,
11: hi.
12: Hey,
13: good morning, guys.
11: Good morning.
13: I just wanted to say you're doing a fantastic job as always.
11: Thank you.
13: And big smiles on my face with some of your historicals about the case of your mom, because I remember it when I was studying law and, mm-hmm. and all back in the day. So yeah, it was a landmark case, and precedent was definitely, it's given standing to so many people now when it comes to both libel and slander.
2: Yeah. Mm-hmm.
13: Speaking of slander.
2: Uh-oh.
13: I'm waiting for the Tallarico camp to drop the hammer on Stephen Miller for what he said about James Tallarico. Yeah. Because that gets pretty close on the, particularly on the libel side.
2: I mean, in some circles, that is libelous. In progressive circles, it's not no big deal to be called,
11: Right.
2: But in some circles, yes, right. it is libelous or slanderous.
11: Yeah.
13: I mean, and the other side of that, though, guys, is what's wrong with being gay or being trans? That's the part that we all support.
11: Right.
13: So that's the part where the joke or the comment is meaningless. But to say that about someone just goes to show that they have nothing else to go after on Tallarico other than to say, to try to speak to his personhood. So
11: right. Absolutely.
13: I'm waiting to see if they're going to drop the hammer on that.
11: Well, yeah. We'll see.
13: But anyhow, you guys are doing great.
11: Thank you, Richard.
2: And Todd Starnes on Newsmax this morning suggested that Tallarico wears, quote, frilly underpants.
11: Well, they're comfortable.
14: So what? And what?
2: Right.
11: What? Who cares?
2: But in some circles, that is...
14: Yeah, right. Of course.
11: Whatever.
2: Slander. Libel.
11: Whatever. Yeah. Karen in Chicago, hi.
15: Hi, good morning.
11: Good morning.
15: Oh my gosh, I tell you what, I am just... This has been, I don't know why, it's been a really rough week, for me. It just, there's a lot going on. But I have to say, Trump in his disappointment to replace Tulsi Gabbard, of course he would get somebody who is completely unqualified. He is unqualified. And I just hope that during the confirmation hearings, every single Democrat opens up with, what do you think your qualifications are to do this job?
11: Yeah.
2: Mm-hmm.
11: Exactly.
15: I mean, it is ridiculous. Good luck to you guys in California today.
11: Thank you.
15: By the way. And I just, we have got to get this back in November, and we have got to start. I mean, Democrats need to be, we are not moving on for the good of the country. We are going to hold every single one of these MFers accountable.
11: Absolutely. No, that's the first thing we need to, we can't be Gerald Ford about this. We just can't. The long nightmare is over. No, had he not pardoned Nixon, I think we wouldn't be here right now, because Nixon would have been tried and probably convicted, most likely convicted for his crimes. Mm-hmm. So what I understand it from that point of view, but hindsight now, it's like, I don't think Gerald Ford would agree with his statement were he with us still anymore. I think that he would be like, I probably shouldn't have done that. And that's it. That's why we have Donald, is because
2: Gerald Ford was a little feckless anyway.
11: He was.
2: I was having a discussion with my friend Jordan about this the other day. He's like, and I'm like, there was a big buildup to the bicentennial in 1976, even though Ford was feckless.
11: Well, he didn't make it about himself.
2: No, he didn't make it about himself. It seemed like the patriotism in the country in 1976 came from the people.
11: It did.
2: And this year, it seems like it's being forced upon the people by the president.
11: Right. Who the founding fathers would disagree with.
2: Right, exactly.
11: Everything that he's been doing.
2: Yeah.
11: Ford, he was an unelected vice president because he was appointed.
2: That's right. And he lost his reelection.
11: Well, yes.
2: To Jimmy Carter.
11: Well, yes.
2: Yeah.
11: I mean, there was no way he was going to win after pardoning Nixon.
2: Yeah.
11: And we didn't want any more Republicans around.
2: The nation had gone through a major trauma at that point.
11: Yes, absolutely.
2: Didn't want anything to do with Republicans.
11: And luckily, the Vietnam War was over at the time, so Democrats weren't as bad anymore. And Carter was just such a good human.
2: Yeah.
11: He really, really was.
2: He was.
11: He wasn't the best president.
2: But his post-president life was amazing.
11: And he had a lot after Watergate, plus the oil crisis, plus everything that he had really nothing to do with being foisted upon him. He asked for it. I mean, he did ask for the job.
2: Yeah.
11: It's just, he was a good guy.
2: Yeah.